0: The American taxpayer pay for it all.
1: This coming after the Justice Department said it would pause the implementation of the fund to comply with a court order. A federal appeals court says the Pentagon cannot block transgender troops from serving in the military.
2: A divided three-judge panel on the D.C. appeals court upheld a lower judge's ruling that President Trump's executive order preventing transgender troops from serving in the military likely violates their constitutional rights. The appeals court did narrow the injunction to apply only to service members still in the military, but not new recruits seeking to join. The Trump administration is likely to appeal to the U.S. Supreme Court. Last year, justices allowed the transgender military ban to take effect as litigation plays out.
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3: Here's your LX 18 Storm Tracker forecast for the first night of meteorological summer. It's mostly cloudy and cool. Overnight lows will drop to the mid-50s. Sunny and mild on your Tuesday with a really low humidity. High temperatures will top out in the upper 70s. Sunny and warm on Wednesday, upper 70s to around 80. Sunny and warm on Thursday with highs in the low 80s. I'm Chief Meteorologist Bill Mack on Lexington's News, Traffic and Weather Station. 97.3 FM WVLK.
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19: 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Our number, 877-381-3811, 877-381-3811. Breaking from Eyal Yaakovi. Just an hour after President Trump said he spoke to Hezbollah, that's the first president to speak to Hezbollah, after they agreed to stop firing, and by the way, the Saudis assured us that they had, guess what, Mr. Producer? Hezbollah launched a massive barrage of rockets at Israel civilians. But Israel should stand down, but they'll be blamed if they respond. And the way we know this, this stuff is tracked online. And you can see the concentration of missiles that were fired into Israel, and Israel's supposed to stand down. To the west of the Golan Heights, to the northeast of Nazareth, that's where they fired them. Not too far from Tiberias. I've posted if you're interested. If you're interested. And let's see. I'm just looking at this. Yeah, all right. Just looking at it. Now, I have a question for you, America. Serious question. If you have an individual who's been convicted of a serious felony and confessed to it to a judge and signed a plea deal so that individual could avoid prison and wouldn't be charged with other felonies, that individual is ripping off people just like you. He would get out there and urge, you know, old ladies and so forth to donate money to him so he could build the Southern Wall, which was never built. Would that be somebody you would listen to or respect? Because that's Steve Bannon. The facts I just gave you are not in dispute. That's Steve Bannon. Now, if this same individual, Steve Bannon, had spent hours and hours and hours with Jeffrey Epstein, and there's videotapes of this, how he's teaching, he's prodding, he's coaching Jeffrey Epstein, after this guy's already been convicted of a zillion horrific offenses, on how to deal with you, the public, and the press. I assume he got paid for it. How come we have no transparency? All these people on Capitol Hill go on and on. I want to know who's paying who. We're going to get the receipts. What a bunch of buffoons. Okay, where are the videos? Where are the videos? What did Bannon and Epstein do? I call them the Epstein-Bannon videos. How come Bannon won't go on his program, The Fraud Room, and just explain it? What's he covering up? Guy hasn't missed a meal, that's for sure. So what's he covering up? I don't think he's taken a shower in about 2 or 3 years either. But what do I know? Anyway. And I don't know why Chairman Comer or some of these other guys who say, we're going to get to the bottom of this Epstein stuff, why haven't they subpoenaed his videos for investigative and legislative purposes? Maybe Congresswoman Luna will help us with that. She seems to be very focused on this, which is fine, which is good. Maybe Ro Khanna, a.k.a. Ro Khanman, complete scumbag, but maybe he'll help us with this. And, of course, the late, great Thomas Massie, who couldn't hold his own seat in the Republican primary and says, that proves we're going to have a revolution and I'm going to run for president. Sick and getting sicker. But nonetheless, Massie, Khanna, Comer, Luna, ABC, 123, whoever they are, there's big bloated Bannon. You can't miss him. What was he telling Epstein? How much was he paid by Epstein? Why was he even with Epstein? Mr. Producer, are these fair questions? Aren't these people telling us they want to get the bottom of everything and release names and everything? Why do they avoid him? How does Bannon get a pass? He shouldn't, in my humble opinion. Let's go back to another sleazeball, back to this guy, Plattner, from Maine. Now, Ms. McDonald, that was the campaign lady, her account of Ms. Gertner's, that's the wife, discovery of the messages and her alerting the campaign to them last summer before the rally with Mr. Sanders was confirmed by another person who was told about the messages at the time. The Wall Street Journal earlier reported the existence of the messages on Saturday afternoon. Now, despite all this, the Nazi stuff, the communist stuff, the pervert stuff, the texting lewd things to women when you're married, Bernie Sanders stands firmly with the guy. Because these communists stand together. They stand together. Elizabeth Warren, there's another one. Stand together. Ro Khanman, there's another one. It's another. You know, Roy Khanman, much like Karl Marx, you know Karl Marx played the London Stock Exchange while he was attacking capitalism? Did you know that, Mr. Producer? It wasn't even his own money. It was his father's money. His father was a lawyer. This guy, he was filthy. He didn't shower much. He was vulgar. He didn't have much of an income. And he played the stock market with his father's money, who gave him some money to pay the rent, while he was trashing capitalism. Now, you know, the funny thing is capitalism and stock market seem to go hand in hand, don't they? They're all hypocrites. They're all buffoons. Let's go on. Now, Ms. McDonald, the campaign lady, shared with the New York Slimes what she said was a screenshot of a message exchange with the wife that started in the early hours of August 27, 2025. We're talking about recently. The wife had sent a message to a broader group asking someone from the campaign to contact her, and Ms. McDonald offered to talk. In their conversation, the wife told her about the messages, which she described as sexting, according to Ms. McDonald. Not to get too sick, and I don't want about this. Why do these perverts, you know, he had that former congressman, I can't remember his name. You remember him? Why do they think sending pictures of their you-know-what is attractive? May I ask you that, Mr. Producer? I mean, does a woman want to say, well, look at that picture? No. No. United States Senate is not a training ground for redemption. Ms. McDonald, the campaign lady, said it is a place for proven leaders with moral clarity and integrity. Well, he's got none of that. McDonald was one of three campaign officials who resigned in October after revelations about controversial social media posts by Mr. Plattner and scrutiny of a tattoo widely recognized as a Nazi symbol. What did this guy do every day, Rich? He's texting. He's grotesque. He's doing stuff in public he's not supposed to be doing. I thought he's an oyster farmer. What the hell is an oyster farmer? If you're an oyster farmer out there, can you call me? What is an oyster farmer? How do you farm oysters? Don't you just kind of throw them all in the pond and hope one day they're big enough to eat? I don't understand it. How do you even know if they're big enough to eat? By the size of the shell? Furthermore, I've asked this many times, who's the first person who ever ate an oyster? Seriously. It's like, what the hell are you doing?
20: I'm going to eat an oyster.
19: Why?
20: Because I can.
19: You're eating what we usually spit up. You know, that's. Do you like oysters, Rich? They're gross, right? I love people. When I was younger, I'd go to a place, you know, they'd have some beers and there'd be oysters. Have an oyster. No, that's all right. No, it's great. It's great. No, it's okay. In the months since then, despite a barrage of headlines about inflammatory remarks Mr. Plattner made about women online years ago, remarks for which he has apologized, well, that fixes it, the candidate went on to have a stunning rise to become the presumptive Democrat nominee. You know, the Democrats know how to pick them. They really do. Marxists, Islamists, Nazis, racists, anti-Semites. Sort of a rainbow coalition of freaks, frauds, and phonies. As he heads into a tough general election fight against Ms. Collins, the incumbent, some Democrats remain anxious. Now, they're not anxious that he'll win and they'll have a sicko among them. No, because apparently there's many sickos up there. There's many sickos. They pay these, you know, these, use our tax dollars to pay off all these charges and everything against them. How hard is it to be a senator and a congressman and keep your pants on or your skirt on? How hard is that? Standards, you know. Republicans, for their part, here's the slimes, are broadcasting a steady drumbeat of old Reddit posts in which Mr. Plattner insulted women, black people, white rural people, and others. How dare the Republicans actually make the voters aware of this? Mr. Plattner has spoken openly about struggling for years with post-trauma stress disorder. You know what I hate about this? Because I know a lot of people served in the military, including in my family. They hate when flunkies like this use their service, an after-service period, as a justification or a defense for their conduct. There are people that really do have issues and problems and so forth, but they're not putting Nazi symbols on their chest. They're not harassing women. They're not sending dirty pictures and texting them to women. They're not doing stuff in public that this guy's... You understand, folks? This is all really an attack on the military and the military service. The way he went after those two servicemen, one of whom was shot four times and he says he wishes he was killed. What kind of a... This is a sick man. Which is exactly why Bernie Sanders loves him. He's a sick man, too, in a different way. In 2013, he posted that women afraid of rape should not get so drunk that they wind up having sex with someone they don't mean to. How's that, folks? Where are the women's groups with all the stuff going on that's so gross? Are they even around anymore? In another post, he responded to a cartoon about sexual assault in the military, dismissing challenges faced by service members who bring crimes of rape. He said, when every whisper of a misplaced hand brings down a feature-length film, anyone who actually thinks the military is purposefully covering up rape, it's clearly both an idiot and junior enough in rank or life experience to think it matters. So he's dismissing it. In January 2020... That wasn't many, many years ago, was it? He waded into a debate over whether West Coast Marines were more chill, arguing that they get to bang L.A. chicks, whores. Oh, this guy's lying. I'm not even going to get into this. He deleted the history ahead of his campaign kickoff, you know, because they try and cover up. They try and clean it up. And then when you bring it up, it's gossip. As the primary heated up, Governor Janet Mills, his Democrat opponent, seized on his post, releasing ads featuring women responding to his remark about rape with disgust.
21: But I apologize. I don't mean any of the 4,000 things that I erased on the, you know.
19: His campaign organized an online event aimed at helping its female supporters talk with their networks about Mr. Plattner's posture toward women. So he's a woman hater and a womanizer. He's a pervert. He sends texts and so forth of things I'm not going to repeat. He's also a pervert. He's done things in public you're not supposed to do by any means. It was a misjudgment when he put the Nazi sign of a Nazi concentration camp guard tattoo on his chest and left it there for his entire adult life. Mistake. But he says, look, I fixed that. I'm now a communist. Oh, okay. I'm now a communist. He's just a regular guy, an oyster farmer, because that's what regular guys do. He's just a regular guy, be a swell senator representing the people of mine. I remember when Ed Muskie was a senator. I didn't much care for him, but he was, you know, a class act. Olympia Snow, I didn't much care for her, but, you know, none of this stuff. Look, I've just endorsed Susan Collins. She's more liberal than I would prefer. She's more liberal than I would prefer. But she's not scum of the earth like this guy. And yes, I will vote for a more liberal Republican against a Nazi turned communist, a disgusting pervert who trashes women, makes fun of rape, and then trashes two service members, one of whom was shot four times. Yeah, I think I'll vote Republican for Susan Collins. What do you think of that, Rich? I'll be right back.
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0: You know, folks, I have my opinions about things, and I try and raise them when I have a disagreement with a friend or an ally in a respectful way. And I will always do that, because I know they mean well. Because I know if you're my friend, you love the country. Otherwise, you wouldn't be my friend. So, I just want you to be aware of that. It's different. When I know people hate us, they hate the country. When they're trying to self-promote and grift, you know, like the Bannons of the world and his ilk. But I know this about President Trump. That he does love the country, that he is trying to do his best. And I'm hopeful this works out properly. I hope it works out from my perspective on top of that. Time will tell. Time will tell. Let's go to Robert, Odessa, Texas, the great KWEL. Robert, how are you, sir?
1: I'm great, Mark. Thank you very much for taking my call. Great show. I'm a regular listener and a MAGA supporter and a Trump supporter.
0: Thank you.
1: My comment is I've heard your kind of position on the Iran war. I've heard from Senator Johnson and Lindsey Graham that we need to go in, quote unquote, finish the job. And I understand that. We've been at war with this regime for 47 years, and they're the world's leading sponsor of terrorism and enemy of Israel and us. But I think the only way you can do that, and I think as history shows us, is to totally destroy them, like we did Nazi Germany and the Japanese, you know, with the land, and we had to do an invasion with boots on the ground.
0: Well, it's not going to happen. We're not going to send in ground troops. And let me suggest that, you're being very earnest, let me suggest that we destroyed the Soviet Union without sending in infantry, which would have been a disaster. And the public is not going to support it. It's just not. And so again, I go back to something I've been talking about for a couple of months. Arm the Iranian people. 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
2: Here's your LX18 Storm Tracker forecast. For the first night of meteorological summer, it's mostly cloudy and cool. Overnight lows will drop to the mid-50s. Sunny and mild on your Tuesday with a really low humidity. High temperatures will top out in the upper 70s. Sunny and warm on Wednesday, upper 70s to around 80. Sunny and warm on Thursday with highs in the low 80s. I'm Chief Meteorologist Bill Mack on Lexington's News Traffic and Weather Station. 97.3 FM WVLK.
3: How did I lose weight? 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I did. 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
2: 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I'm very excited about this new sponsor, GhostBed. I really am. I think you're going to love it. Okay, let's check out the callers here. Let's go... Ralph, New York, New York, the great WABC. How are you, Ralph?
3: I'm very good, Mark. I just have a question to ask you. Maybe you could shed some light on this. Are you familiar with the IRMA on Social Security for Medicare?
2: IRMA, is that a woman?
3: No. It's a tax that they put on your Medicare. What happens is when you make a certain amount, you get a you pay so much each month for your retiree.
2: Yeah, I know. I pay a ton.
3: You know, for your me too. But anyway, the IRMA is an extra tax that they put on, and the thing about it is that you're medical, and I just like to know where the money goes to, the extra money they take from me. I don't every year I don't get it, but it depends how much money I make.
2: Well, is that Part A, Part B? There's Part D. There's Part G. What part are you talking about?
3: I'm not sure exactly what part it is, A, B, or maybe it's the whole thing. It's just a basic amount you pay every month.
2: Here's what I'm going to do. I'm going to help you out. Don't hang up. Mr. Producer, will you give him the contact number for Chapter, please? Ralph, I'm going to help you out. Everybody else who needs help, too. Don't hang up. We're going to give you the contact for Chapter, which is a fantastic service addresses questions like this, and I'm sure they'll be able to help you. So don't hang up. Let's go to Joe Woodbridge, Virginia, the great WMAL. Go.
4: Mark, an honor and a pleasure.
2: Thank you, sir.
4: I'm a little frustrated. I just don't understand why the mainstream media and possibly President Trump is allowing Iran to dictate the terms of the deal when it comes to Iran, when it comes to Israel decimating Hamas and Hezbollah. I believe that it's a separate issue, and it shouldn't be part of the Iranian deal. And we should allow Israel.
2: And you are 100% right, because Iran wants Hezbollah, the Houthis, and Hamas part of the deal, particularly Hezbollah, because that's really it's fighter wing. And Israel's saying, don't let them be part of the deal. We got to wipe these guys out. Why don't we let them wipe them out?
4: I don't get it. You know, Hezbollah will never stop attacking Israel until there is no more Hezbollah. That's the bottom line.
2: And Hezbollah's killed Americans. Isn't it patriotic to kill these guys off?
4: I'm a former Marine. I was stationed out in 29 Palms, California in 1983. I was attached to 3rd Tank Battalion. And we were put on 24-hour notice. And, you know, I'll be honest, Mark, if revenge for the death of all our Marines in Beirut and all our people in Iraq who were maimed by the improvised explosive, if revenge was the only motive for attacking Iran, then I'm all in.
2: I'm with you. They've already killed off Nasrallah, all these people who were involved in killing, you know, all of our guys. And they don't get any credit for that. It's just kind of crazy. And now they're in there. Do you know, after they were assured, apparently after this relatively brutal phone call, the Saudis assured our president, according to another report, that Hezbollah would not shoot any more missiles. Do you know they shot a whole barrage of missiles into Israel right after that?
4: Sure. You know, I praise Donald Trump for being the first president to really take on Iran. But I really, really, really want to see Israel take out for good Hezbollah, Hamas. And while we're at it, we should take out the Houthis as well for good.
2: Doesn't look like that's going to happen, which is frustrating a lot of people in this audience, a whole lot of Trump supporters, hardcore people in this audience, and particularly people who have served in the military have been calling this show left and right, many veterans. Saying, finish them off. Finish them off so we don't have to deal with this anymore. And I'm with that. And I've talked about the ideology of this regime. If you don't destroy the regime, if you don't arm the Iranian people and give them the kind of backing and support they need, I'm not talking about troops on the ground. I'm talking about, you know, technical information, location information, training, arms, and so forth. You're not going to take out the regime, but apparently we're not supposed to do that. I don't know why. I don't know why regime change is a phrase that we're supposed to hate. We want to destroy these bastards so they can't keep doing what they're doing, or they're going to keep doing what they're doing, and then your kids and grandkids are going to be shipped off to war. All right, my brother. Great call. Thank you. We've had great callers. We've had great callers a lot. I want to thank you all for that very much. You know, Jill Biden's out there selling a book. Honestly, she's making a fool out of herself. The things she's saying about her husband, everybody knows it's not true. She knew he has at least some level of dementia. We all know it's not something to make fun of, not in my view. So I'm not going to play her clips because I don't really care what she says. I'll leave it to everybody else. But I am going to go back to this guy, Graham Plattner. This guy, Chris Murphy, is a real piece of you-know-what. And I want you to listen to how he defends Graham Plattner. He's a nasty punk, this guy, Chris Murphy. Cut 9, go.
1: I mean, Graham Plattner is somebody that served our country. He served his community. He's also made mistakes, and he has admitted that. Character also involves standing up to people who are bankrupting and corrupting this country. And
2: now we go to Trump. Go ahead.
1: Trump. Contrast between somebody that has put his life on the line for this country.
2: Mr. Producer, have we tried to get this reprobate on? Let's try again. I just want to interview him. Here's Cory Booker. He's on ABC this week. Boy, they must be hurting. Deface the Nation had Chris Murphy. I mean, Chris Murphy's not a hard get. They don't actually have to book him because he's calling. Can I come on? Can I come on? Can I come on? You need a filler? I'm ready. Can I come on? Guy's a nut. Then there's Cory Booker. Good job in Newark there, Cory. The Democrat militia. That's right. Armed and dangerous. And they're attacking horses. Did you see that, Rich? They were hitting horses with, wood? And throwing bricks at them? I mean, these are sick, this Antifa. We got to get to the bottom of this group, pull it out by the roots. Pull it out by the roots. Cut 10, go.
5: Do you have concerns with the weight of all these controversies that it may jeopardize Democratic hopes to get that Senate seat in Maine?
6: Yeah, I have concerns. That guy has questions to answer, and that's what campaigns are for. But when I go all over New Jersey and see hundreds and hundreds of thousands of New Jerseyans losing their health care and millions more seeing their health care costs go up.
2: All right, slow down. Hundreds and hundreds of thousands of New Jerseyans losing their health care from what? The costs? You can thank Obamacare and the Democrat Party. Not a single Republican voted for Obamacare. Not one. Didn't you get your $2,500 check from the federal government? Remember Obamacare was going to save us $2,500 a year? They just lie. So what Obamacare has done, because it's so huge, is it's driven up the cost of all medicine. It's driven up the cost of all insurance rather than driving it down. And it needs these, in spite of the cost increases, in spite of the inadequate quality care, the American taxpayer is paying twice. Those of you on Obamacare are paying, and then you're also paying taxes to subsidize it. That's how bad this is. We spent God knows how much time talking about it, and they just go, Medicare for all. Shut up, you idiot. You don't even know what you're talking about. These are the Obamacare people, the Democrats. They've destroyed the market system for medical care. They've destroyed the insurance coverage for medical care. That's why your costs are going through the roof. How come we're paying so much? Because of you bastards, that's why. I'll be right back.
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16: You ever wake up in the middle of the night or maybe first thing in the morning and notice drool on your pillow? unless you're sleeping next to someone who hasn't already seen all your good, bad, and ugly, it's probably not that big a deal and not anything to worry about, unless it's something that just started happening recently. When people drool at night, it's often because of a stuffy nose, acid reflux, or being a mouth breather. People who sleep on their stomach or side are more likely to drool than someone who sleeps on their back. But in some cases, drooling at night can be a warning sign of something more serious, like dental issues, sleep apnea, or even early symptoms of Parkinson's disease. If you're at all concerned about this, the best place to start is with an ENT doctor, an ears, nose, and throat doctor. They can recommend a sleep study to possibly get some answers. I'm Dr. Sanjay Gupta, helping you live a better life.
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0: 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That's #250, say Mark Levin. It'll be the best service decision you ever made. 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Trust me on this. That's #250, say Mark Levin. And you know what? You're going to be very proud that you're working with them. You're not working with these, these behemoth companies where you're just a number. Eric, Finksburg, Maryland, the great Sirius XM satellite, go.
1: Hi, Mark. I was wondering, do you think this agreement that's out there that they're talking about with the president, would that be considered a treaty? And then would that kick in the treaty provision that's in the Constitution?
0: It's a great point, and technically you're correct. It would. But they don't seem to send anything in there for treaties anymore, do they? Even the Obama deal, they changed the rules to accommodate him and so forth and so on. So I suspect if the president wants it, it's going to be tough. But to answer your question, technically, yes, it should go through the process. And the reason I think you're asking this is because it takes a supermajority of the senators to approve a treaty, doesn't it?
1: Yes, it does. Yes, you brought that up during the Obama Iran
0: right.
1: deal. How they went around it with they tried to pass a law, and you said they hijacked the treaty provision.
0: And they did, and technically there should too. I'm just saying it's unlikely, but it should. It would go through the Senate Judiciary Committee. The chairman there is Lindsey Graham, and Lindsey Graham has said that he thinks the Senate needs to take a look at it. So who knows? But I have serious doubt that that's going to happen. So much of the Constitution these days, very upsetting. The way they treat the impeachment clause, which is outrageous. Other clauses they ignore completely. And not just in Congress. The judiciary, too, does the same thing. But good call, Eric. Excellent. All right. There's one other thing I wanted to get to before we leave here. Did you know Hakeem Jeffries was outside that Delaney Hall in Newark, New Jersey, too? And this guy, Andy Kim, the senator, he got hit with, what did he get hit with? Laughing gas or something? Pepper spray. Says it was the worst day of his life. Let me help this senator, because he apparently is not really that sharp. When you go to something like this and you're obstructing federal law enforcement and state troopers and state law enforcement, and you're standing sort of between law enforcement and the rioters, the violent rioters, Antifa, and they're shooting pepper spray,

0: people are in detention. They're here illegally. Some of them have killed. Some of them have raped. Some of them are pedophiles. Some of them are not. The first claim was that some of them didn't like their food. I'm sorry, you don't like your food? Too damn bad. We salute all you heroes out there, given the time and the clock here, and we wish you all the best. How about tomorrow? Can we do this again tomorrow? Yeah, same place, same time. Thank you, God bless you, and see you then.
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6: A deal to pause the fighting. I'm Lisa Lucera, Fox News. President Trump says he's brokered a deal between Israel and Hezbollah as U.S. talks with Iran appear to be stalled.
7: President Trump has long insisted there is no deadline for a deal with Iran. Iran has long demanded the ceasefire include Lebanon, where its proxy Hezbollah is based. In a post on Truth Social, Trump writes he had a productive call with Israeli Prime Minister Benjamin Netanyahu and a very good call with Hezbollah. And they agreed that all shooting will stop, that Israel will not attack them, and they will not attack Israel. For his part, Prime Minister Netanyahu writes, I spoke with President Trump and told him that if Hezbollah does not cease attacking our cities and citizens, Israel will attack terror targets in Beirut.
6: Fox's Lucas Tomlinson at the White House. This is U.S. Central Command says it bombed radar and drone sites in Iran after Tehran shut down an American drone over the weekend. The Justice Department is putting a controversial anti-weaponization fund on hold following a court ruling.
8: DOJ says it disagrees strongly with a court order, but will abide by the ruling that blocks payments from a nearly $1.8 billion compensation fund for individuals who believe they were unfairly prosecuted for political reasons. Lawmakers from both parties raised concerns about the fund and whether people convicted for actions taken on January 6th would be eligible. Those objections prevented Republicans from advancing an ICE funding package last month. It's unclear if the Justice Department's announcement will unlock that funding. Several Democrats say they still plan to introduce legislation that would ban the fund from ever being established.
6: Fox's Jared Halpern at the White House. The Associated Press is reporting President Trump is considering scrapping the fund altogether. A 25-year-old man charged with murder after police say he stabbed a woman to death on an Atlanta commuter train in apparently random attack. America's listening to Fox News.
9: Here's your LX18 storm tracker forecast. For the first night of meteorological summer, it's mostly cloudy and cool. Overnight lows will drop to the mid-50s. Sunny and mild.

0: Mild on your Tuesday with a really low humidity. High temperatures will top out in the upper 70s. Sunny and warm on Wednesday, upper 70s to around 80. Sunny and warm on Thursday with highs in the low 80s. I'm Chief Meteorologist Bill Mack on Lexington's News, Traffic and Weather Station. 97.3 FM WVLK.
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8: A better life with Dr. Sanjay Gupta.
9: Did you know that almost half the vegetables and more than three quarters of the fruit that we eat in this country come from just one state, California? Yeah, it's true. And according to a new report by the Environmental Working Group, a health advocacy organization, a lot of this produce is tainted with PFAS, which are sometimes referred to as forever chemicals. Why? Well, the EPA says pesticides keep America's food supply safe, abundant, and affordable. And of course, these chemicals are used in every state, not just California. Now, if you are worried, though, about how much you're consuming, the best thing to do is to buy organic produce, if and when you can. Organic or not, you should rinse all fruits and vegetables under running water. Don't use any soap. And as one epidemiologist told us, use a brush on sturdier items like carrots, potatoes, and cucumbers. I'm Dr. Sanjay Gupta, helping you live a better life.
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0: From the heart of our nation's capital, Washington, D.C. 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
1: 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I'm Guy Benson. 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I'm a political analyst at Fox News, a senior columnist at the Washington Examiner. In fact, I've got a new column out today about Graham Plattner and the growing problem in Maine for Democrats. We're going to get into the details here, some brand new ones over the weekend. Well, this story is a doozy. It's our lead story here in just a moment. Let's talk about today's lineup. Later this hour, Jessica Millen Patterson, former GOP chair in California, on tomorrow's very important primary elections out there. We'll ask her about that. Jason Rance is here on quote-unquote Pride Month, an interesting topic for him and for me on a personal level. Also, just some of the theatrics of LGBTQ plus blah, blah, blah activists during this month. It is too much. So we will have a conversation about that. Jason Meares was the attorney general in Virginia for 4 years, and there are lots of things to talk about in the Commonwealth of Virginia. This spiraling governorship of Abigail Spanberger, a warning sign, a cautionary tale to the country. We will talk to Meares about that. And then the former acting director of ICE, Jonathan Fahey, he's going to be here analyzing and giving his thoughts on the just mob scene in New Jersey of these anti-ICE militia agitators. We've got sound, we've got details. It's all coming up on today's show. But as I just said a moment ago, let's talk once again about Graham Plattner, the Nazi tattoo guy, right? He's the guy who has the Death Camp SS operational emblem tattooed on his heart. Mr. Nazi Tattoo, the Democrat nominee in waiting for U.S. Senate in Maine against Susan Collins. And we talked about him on Friday because of some of the other controversies he's been caught up with. Right, he seems to be very, very upset that Susan Collins, the moderate Republican, is demeaning the troops because she had the audacity to point out that when she voted for the war in Iraq, as did a large majority of the U.S. Senate, she did not send Graham Plattner there. He signed up after her vote and then reenlisted and then went back as a military contractor. And he wrote all over the place online how much he loved going to war and couldn't wait to go and wanted to go back and all of that. And he responded by like, how dare you? She's insulting the troops. Well, you would think if he's got a problem with insulting the troops, which she didn't do, by the way, he would maybe not do it himself. Which he's also done on multiple occasions. And we read to you from his horrific online comments, making fun of an American soldier who was shot multiple times by Taliban terrorists on video. He said he couldn't get enough of the video, never got old. He would giddily watch the video, apparently, over and over again, and said that the dumb mother effer didn't deserve to live. That man, by the way, Teddy Daniels, who wrote a piece, an op-ed, responding in the Wall Street Journal, he was booked, and I'll give one of their weekend shows credit for this, Smirconish, that show, had Teddy Daniels on this weekend. Here's what he said about those online postings and about Graham Plattner and his supporters and his defenders. Cut 17.
2: You know, with people like Elizabeth Warren and Bernie Sanders backing this man, I want them. I want Elizabeth Warren and Bernie Sanders to, my youngest is 8, he turns 9 in a couple days, to tell my kids that they're supporting a man who said their father didn't deserve to live. I mean, think about that. You know, that's the issue there. It's just sad that somebody like this is being considered for a position in leadership in the United States Senate.
1: All right, so that was something that we covered on Friday, but now there is more. So you've got the online postings, the comments about women, the, I guess, thrill at watching an American service member get shot by terrorists and then being mad that he didn't die. Then the Nazi tattoo, all the lying about the Nazi tattoo. The list goes on and on. There was a question that was posed to Graham Plattner, who's also a self-proclaimed communist, by the way. Plattner was asked on CNN several months ago, with all the tattoo controversy starting to get into full swing, are there more problems lurking? Are there more skeletons in the closet? Should voters expect potentially more to come forward? I think this is a particularly useful flashback. This was early this year in Cut 14. Listen to the answer, and then we will get to the news from this weekend. Listen.
3: I'm wondering, are there other skeletons from your past that still may emerge in this race?
4: No. I haven't lived a boring life, but I haven't lived a very complicated. I've never been close to money. I've never been close to power. I've never really had the ability to screw people over. My life is not very complicated, and there is not anything else coming.
1: No, there is not anything else coming. He said he hasn't really had all that exciting of a life in that sense. He says, I've never been in a position near money or power with the ability to screw people over. But apparently he was very much actively trying to screw people. And we learn this, interestingly, from his wife, his current wife right now. She had discovered multiple text message threads with other women. New York Times, Wall Street Journal reporting this over the weekend. And the reporting is that there were like a dozen women. The campaign, and this is probably not a clarification that you're eager to make as a campaign operative, but the campaign saying, no, it's more like half a dozen. Okay. So let's say 6 to 12. He's texting these women sexually explicit stuff. And this came out because his wife found the text messages and then gave it to his campaign in the vetting process because she was worried that this could be used against him in opposition research in a campaign. So she flagged this. She found it. Then she flagged it to the campaign. And now this has been reported by the Journal and by the Times. And what the Plattners are saying is, this is no one's business. We've dealt with this in our marriage, and we've had counseling and butt out, basically. And, you know, whatever. My general sense is, if you're a voter who is sticking with him through the Nazi tattoo and the lying about the Nazi tattoo and the making fun of the American soldier getting shot, and the comments about sexual assault and women, you just go down the list about how Republicans should never get a moment of peace. They should be like hounded and harassed all the time in public, calling himself a communist, all of that stuff. If you are on the Plattner train through all of that, I don't think you're going to get off the train because of some sexting. I don't. There might be like 4 voters for whom the other things are not disqualifying, but this is. That's just my guess. Now, I'll mention this again in a moment, and I've alluded to this cryptically on purpose in the past, including on Friday. This could end up being something of an indicator, let's say, foreshadowing of additional serious problems to come for this man and his campaign. However, knowing that you've got all these sexting relationships with women that your wife discovered and uncovered and turned over to your campaign, and you're asked, back while you're doing damage control about the death camp Nazi tattoo that you have on your heart, oh, you're asked, is something else going to come? More problems down the pike? No, nothing more. Nothing else is coming. Knowing that this stuff was lurking. That's a choice. It's a choice that he made. Now, I wonder if he were to be asked that question again right now, is there anything else that might come? Because you lied last time. Let's try again. Graham, Is there anything else coming? If he answered, nope, nothing coming, now, there's no reason to believe him because he lied last time. But I'll just say, I think that that is a soundbite that could very much come back to haunt him again. Look, maybe none of this will matter. Maybe the people of Maine have decided that they want to go with a Nazi tattoo communist and nothing is going to dissuade them. But I think that you're getting a drip, drip, drip, drip here on this guy that he is a volatile, reckless, unfit person. And I don't think we are done yet with this. His wife, Plattner's wife, the one who found these text messages with all these, you know, like the army of women here, she put out a video on his behalf over the weekend because they're trying to do damage control on all of this. And in response to that video, Bethany Mandel, who's been a guest on this show multiple times, she tweeted this, and I will just read it verbatim. Quote, knowing what I know about Graham, meaning Graham Plattner, and it's a lot for a long time now, my guess is she's afraid of him, she being the wife. And he's given her good reason. I'm going to let that just sit. There are rumors in town about more to come. And I think Bethany is more privy to the subject of some of those things than I am. But I have heard some things. I'm not going to report it because we don't have the information locked down. I know that there are journalists actively pursuing it with various sources. And I would just return us collectively to Cut 14. This was a question that was asked of him months ago. Let's listen again, actually.
3: I'm wondering, are there other skeletons from your past that still may emerge in this race?
4: No. I haven't lived a boring life, but I haven't lived a very complicated. I've never been close to money. I've never been close to power. I've never really had the ability to screw people over. My life is not very complicated, and there is not anything else coming.
1: Okay. Stay tuned, I guess. By the way, he could have perhaps addressed some of this head-on in an interview on MS Now this weekend. He was scheduled to be on, and apparently that show revealed that he bailed on the interview. Probably not going all that great if you're a left-wing candidate who feels so embattled that you are not going to even show up in the friendly confines of the network formerly known as MSNBC, but that's something that just happened. There's a lot of drama behind the scenes. There's the former campaign chief who had quit, found out a lot about this guy and quit, resigned the campaign, has been on a mission to stop him because I think she's seen what she has seen behind those scenes. They're lashing out at her. There are reports that there were threats. They were threatening her, trying to get her to lie. Someone else as well on the campaign now has been thrown under the bus. It's not going great over there. There's also, I think, the very interesting question about how this plays into the election generally and Susan Collins' position in all of this. I want to get to that in a moment. But before we do, one more soundbite here. This was from ABC this week. It was yesterday, their Sunday morning show, where you had the panel. They were talking about this. And you will hear an interjection during this conversation of the panel from a man who is named Faiz Shakir. He's a Bernie bro, a Bernie operative, one of these hardcore leftists, Faiz Shakir, who jumps in with kind of a fact check that is absolutely dead wrong. Listen to Cut 13.
5: But the issue in Maine, just like in Texas, is they have an unvetted candidate. And it turns out the guy with the Nazi tattoo turns out to be a pretty bad guy in Maine, which
6: a
5: is for the benefit
6: that was skull
5: of,
6: and crossbones, not a Nazi tattoo.
5: Okay, we can quibble about whether or not how Nazi the Nazi tattoo
7: He did
5: tattoo
7: have the tattoo
5: was.
7: Removed, so, whatever. I mean,
5: But this is emblematic of his problems, and Maine voters will have a say about it.
1: Shakir jumps in. That's former Congressman Patrick McHenry, who's making the case against Plattner, mentions the Nazi tattoo. Shakir says, oh, no, that was just a skull and crossbones, not a Nazi tattoo. Absolutely false. It is the actual emblem of the SS unit that ran the death camps. It is a Nazi tattoo. It's what it is. Plattner has pretended that he didn't know that until just very recently, but CNN has even reported that that is a lie. Go and read the K-File report about this, how he had posted online for years about the Nazi tattoo, and also had bragged to various associates who have come forward to CNN saying, oh yeah, he knew this was a Nazi tattoo. This is what he called it. In fact, he had the exact name of the unit he would call it. He knew exactly what it was. He's lied about it, and here's someone else on his behalf lying, like, oh, it wasn't a Nazi tattoo at all. Yes, it was. By the way, we also learned from these reports over the weekend that Graham Plattner has an active account on an app called Kick, which apparently is some sort of hookup app. It's anonymous. It's been described by some as a predator's paradise. His photo, his profile photo on this app that he was using for who knows what, is himself in a towel, shirtless, and he is covering up, interestingly, one of his tattoos in that photo. I'll let you guess which tattoo that was. Let's take a break. We'll come right back. More on this subject and a lot other issues to get to as well as we start this Monday edition of the Guy Benson Show. Keep it right here.
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0: 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I've been surfing here since I was a kid. Now, seeing my grandson out on the water, it means everything to me. Watching him and taking in the blue waves, the sea breeze, the blurry horizon.
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0: surprise to you that the establishment media outlets are just going to run gossip instead of wanting to talk about the things that actually matter in this race, which are the material realities that the Mainers are working with. These people are going to try to make this race about anything but what it's supposed to be about, which is policy. They never want to talk about policy. Amy and I have a very loving and very happy marriage. They would very much like to try to rip that apart. They're going to come after us in every awful way that they possibly can.
1: Back on the Guy Benson Show, Graham Plattner saying it should be about policy. He's a communist, by the way. It should be about policy. It's all gossip. The establishment media, they're coming out. They want to rip apart my loving and happy marriage. I don't care about his marriage. I honestly don't. I care about what he believes and the horrible things I think he would do as a senator. But that's his response to News Center Maine, to these stories in the Journal and the Times about these texts. And then listen to Cut 11 on the follow-ups. Listen.
2: But the stories are true, right? About the texts?
0: No. No, this is the amazing part. The Wall Street Journal and the New York Times ran stories without any evidence besides the gossip from a former staffer. I'm sorry, that's frankly journalistic malpractice. We pushed back on it. They won it. They did it anyways. So
3: the message is they did not.
0: I'm confirming that what Genevieve McDonald said in the New York Times is not true.
1: Okay, all right, so right
2: so
1: there,
2: met with her about
1: they're trying to nail him down, but like the messages are real, right? The stories are true. Are you saying the messages did not exist? He's like, well, I'm confirming that what she said in the New York Times is not true. For an outsider, he's sounding an awful lot like a slippery politician. And the texts are real because his wife found them. Slippery, slippery. As this thing continues to get, I think, worse for him. We'll be right back.

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13: 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And there's perhaps no movement more fundamental than walking. It reinforces the alignment, stability, and coordinated muscle activation that supports how your body moves, whether you're doing strenuous exercise or simply going about your daily life. This is according to Dana Santis, a strength and conditioning specialist. Even though you walk every day, Dana does say you can make small adjustments to immediately improve your walking mechanics. So, keep your rib cage stacked over your pelvis. Avoid leaning over or arching your lower back. Allow your arms to swing naturally in coordination with your legs. Keep your gaze forward, your jaw relaxed, and then just breathe in through your nose and out through your mouth. I'm Dr. Sanjay Gupta, helping you live a better life.
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1: Glad to have you here with us on the Guy Benson Show. GuyBensonShow.com podcast, always free. Joining us now is Jessica Millen Patterson. She is the former chair of the California Republican Party. Jessica, welcome back to the show.
2: Always great to be with you, Guy. Thanks for having me.
1: It was so good to spend some time with you in Sonoma at that great event with our KSRO audience and packed house, sold out event. And you and I talked about some of these issues on stage. So those folks got a really nice sneak preview of this conversation, which now becomes very, I'd say, urgent and immediate because the primary elections in California are tomorrow. And I want to start here on the governor's side of everything, because there are some polls out in the last couple of days that seem, at least to me, to indicate that this crazy dream that you and I had talked about from weeks ago, where there was a possibility that maybe the Republicans would be in first and second place in this whole jungle primary, and therefore it could be an all-Republican general election in California for governor. Wouldn't that be wild? And I had said at the time, there's no way the Democrats will let that happen. And it does not look like that's realistic at all. Hasn't for a while. And now it's looking increasingly like a threat that if things break a certain way, the Democrats might actually have both of the top two slots, which would mean a Dem-on-Dem governor's race, which is how we got Senator Kamala Harris a number of years ago. That was a Dem-on-Dem race in the fall, in the general. You need to have a Republican, in my view, in the top two for all sorts of reasons, including down ballot. A poll that just came out from Emerson, this was just a few days ago, it was conducted among likely voters, shows Javier Becerra as a pretty weak front runner. He's awful, like a non-entity, just, you know, machine politician out there, very unpopular within the Biden administration. They didn't even like him there as a failed health secretary. I saw he had an event in West Hollywood where no one showed up the other day. Becerra's in first place. And then you've got a tie for second place between Tom Steyer, the left-wing billionaire who wants to arrest ICE representatives and leadership and officers. That's part of his campaign, arrest ICE. And then Steve Hilton, who is the leading Republican of the two who are in the race, Steve Hilton there tied. So if Hilton does not end up in second place, it could be a Becerra-Steyer general election, which would be, I mean, I think obviously a disaster for various reasons. What do you make of the polling as you look at it? And strategically, what do Republican and independent voters need to think about here, especially if they're choosing to vote tomorrow on Election Day?
2: Yeah, so I think you've laid it out perfectly, exactly the conundrum that not only Republicans, but Democrats are in, right? You talk about Javier Becerra and being such a weak front runner. And it's true. He kind of was the accidental guy in there. He was the one with the least amount of skeletons in his closet, and Steyer not being able to push it out there hard enough where he was able to push Javier Becerra down like he did with Swalwell, like he did with Katie Porter. And we never really saw Matt Mahan like get off the starting blocks. So what we've seen here is a lack of excitement from Democrats. And so you talk about the event that Javier Becerra just had in Hollywood and how few people were there. Well, that's because people are just plugging their nose and pulling the vote for him. That's what we're seeing in most of these polls. People aren't excited. But overall, turnout is really, really low. I'll be surprised if we see it much higher than those mid-30s range for turnout. So there's just not a lot of enthusiasm and excitement for voters and the candidates that they have to choose from. The concern that Republicans, that independents, anyone who wants a real choice in November should have is the fact that you may end up with two people whose votes will be very likely the same. And you won't have a real choice in November. For Republicans especially, and you talked about it for just a minute there, The concern that we have, the biggest concern that all Republicans should have, is how will it affect not having a Republican at the top of the ticket affect those down ballot races? So when we are trying to hold on to state assembly and state senate seats so that Sacramento doesn't go completely off the rails, because I know we could say that it can't get any worse. Trust me, it can get worse. We want to make sure that we're able to hold on to those congressional seats that weren't picked apart by Prop 50's ballot initiative last year. We want to make sure that we do our part to hold on to the House majority here in California. All of those are a big concern when you don't have someone at the top of the ticket driving out turnout.
1: And so the U.S. House majority. The U.S. House majority. Just to be clear, definitely not the lower, not the lower house of the state legislature. But I get the point. And not just those California-based races and districts, Jessica, also these statewide referendum questions on some really big things that could have significant impact statewide. If you have, just to paint this picture, if you have, let's say, a Becerra-Steyer general election, left and lefter, awful choices. If you're a Republican voter or a right-leaning independent or someone who's just sick of the one-party rule in California, and you say, well, our stupid system is now going to have, you know, hardcore lefties winning no matter what. There's not even a choice for governor at the top that's remotely acceptable to me. Why bother? You throw up your hands and just say, screw this. I'm out. That would be the real risk in my mind. Whereas if you've got a Republican up there, at least it's like, all right, I want to go and send a message and vote for the Republican or vote against the Democrat. And while I'm there, maybe I will weigh in on these House races or state Senate races or these ballot initiatives. I worry about down ballot real problems with turnout and enthusiasm if it's at the top of the ticket, blue and blue, the entire choice. Is that a real worry? And if so, then what? Because we've had Chad Bianco and Steve Hilton on this show. I don't have a strong horse in the race at all. We will have Steve Hilton on the show tomorrow. His people reached out. I've got nothing against Bianco. I'm just looking at like the actual dynamics and the math. And it seems to me like if the Republican electorate ends up splitting its vote, I think stupidly, strategically in my mind, the Republicans might get locked out of the governor's race altogether. Is that something that you see as possible? And if people want to avoid that, then what?
2: It's certainly possible. And this isn't the fun conversation that we were having a few months ago when it was the Democrats on the other side. I will say that Democrats still haven't, not a single one of them, has been able to really solidify the Democrat nomination in the sense that, oh, it's a clear front runner. They're running away with it. All of these other guys will just fall in line. Mm-hmm. We've seen multiple first place, second place on the Democrat side changes in the horse race. But what we really are concerned about is exactly everything that you just talked about. If Republicans don't have that top of the ticket representation, will they go out and vote in November? Will they be able to say no to a wealth tax? Will they be able to say yes to voter ID, which I think is going to be so incredibly important for the amount of confidence that people have in elections and increasing and boosting out.
1: But that's a ballot initiative, right? People, there's a referendum on voter ID on the ballot.
2: Yes.
1: In November.
2: That's a ballot initiative for us. Correct. So these are going to be huge concerns along with those assembly, Senate, and congressional races. So there's a lot of Republicans out there that still have not voted. There's a lot of Democrats out there that haven't voted yet. And the reason for that is because the enthusiasm, excitement, whatever, has kept them from voting. So there's still an opportunity to make sure there's a Republican in the general election. I, too, have not endorsed in this race. But right now, when we're looking at these last polls that are coming in, it is a real concern that we won't have a Republican representation at the top of the ticket. So Republicans need to get out there and vote.
1: And right now, I'll just say in this Emerson poll, and it's not that dissimilar to a poll that Politico published, Steve Hilton's at 23%. Chad Bianco is roughly at half of that. support level. So you know, maybe the polls are way off and wrong. But if there's going to be a consolidation where Republicans are like, look, I like Chad Bianco better for these reasons, and I'm not sure or sold on Steve Hilton. But if you want to guarantee, or at least help guarantee, that there is a real choice in November at the top of the ticket, I think the time to consolidate is literally now and tomorrow. And Hilton, based on all these polls, is in a much stronger position to be that guy to get through into the runoff. Is that, again, that's not an endorsement. That's just an analysis. Do you agree with that analysis?
2: I do.
1: Okay. Let's turn to this. Tom Steyer. So if it's not a Republican, it could very well be Becerra and this guy, Tom Steyer. As I said, part of his campaign is let's go arrest ICE agents. He basically is this billionaire who is as left-wing as you can get. That's his calling card. He's like, whatever the most extreme element of the base wants, he's going to feed that to them. So he has really, especially recently, been planting his flag on we must have biological males competing against females in sports. It's not like we shouldn't really worry about it or it's not an important issue. He's like, no, it is vital that these trans kids get to compete against females or else they'll die. That's his position. And he is now like doing appearances with a trans athlete. And I'm not interested in like naming and shaming some teenager. It's a high school athlete, but this person is out there crushing the girls in various events and just won, I believe, the triple jump over the weekend. So this like farce continues out there. And Tom Steyer's decided like this is his hero, his champion. He's now showing up on camera with this teen to champion the idea of biological males dominating women's sports. Here he is in a campaign video he put out. This is Tom Steyer, who could very well be a finalist for governor in California in Cut 40.
3: You know, what I always say, and I think I said this to your mom, most people support you 90% of the time, just not the 10% you need them for. If we're going to be on side, then we're on side 100% of the time.
4: I've been outed like so many times over and over, you know, doxxed where I go to school. So I feel like more safety aspect and not just supporting, but
3: protecting.
4: Protection.
3: I totally agree. Look, I was saying in this town hall, it's the job of the governor to stand between danger and Californians. And I mean it. And to make sure that people are safe and to protect them from all the malign influences in this world. And I take that super, super, super seriously for you. Just so you know. And I'm so proud of you for what you're doing.
4: Thank you.
3: So proud of you for succeeding. So proud of you for competing.
1: Well, this person is competing and succeeding because it's a biological male competing against females and beating them. And like, I don't think that anyone should be doxxed or attacked or anything like that, obviously, but this is a separate issue of basic fairness and in fact safety in sports, Jessica, and it's now an active campaign issue because one of the leading Democrat frontrunners is basically almost campaigning with this athlete who insists on competing against girls and is just crushing them. I mean, this is an 80-20 issue, maybe 70-30 in a place like California, but Steyer's on one side of that fence and is doing it and is sort of wrapping it in this banner of protection and almost like he's a father figure. And that is certainly a choice.
2: It certainly is. I want to talk about two different points when we're talking about this particular issue. The first is political strategy and why the top two primary system is fundamentally flawed. And it's for a reason like this. What we've seen is, you know, when this was first pitched to us, the top two primary, it was looking for, you know, maybe some moderation, looking for people that will work together, getting independents to vote in primaries. But we really haven't changed the people that are voting in primaries. So generally speaking, you get the extremes of each party. When you have multiple candidates like we do in this gubernatorial race with the Democrats, what they're trying to do is carve out their lane. And you talked about it specifically with Tom Steyer. He is trying to be the leftist of the leftists. He wants to make sure that the most regressive liberals in California are voting for him with him, and this is what he has made the cornerstone issue. When you talk about the top two primary, you're not looking about, it's not about winning in the top two primary. It's about surviving. And that is what Tom Steyer is trying to do. He is trying to survive the June primary so that he can compete in that general election. And he has decided to do that by putting his niche in that far left, which includes a 70-30 issue probably here in California. And that's why we're at the place that we're at on the political strategy side.
1: On very quickly, go ahead, quickly, 30 seconds.
2: We're looking at, like you said, fairness and equality. And what do we owe these girls who have spent years training for these opportunities? We never see the opposite. We never see a biological female competing against men and beating them in their sports. There's a reason for that.
1: Yes, biological reasons. And it is not bigotry or pro-danger or violence or anything like that to point it out. And Steyer is actively campaigning on the other side of it, as you just heard there, with this kid. I just want to point out also, of course, there's the primary in Los Angeles tomorrow as well. Spencer Pratt, that whole question, we'll see how that plays out. I saw Ro Khanna, the congressman from California, trying to blame the wildfires on Donald Trump. That's novel, as he flogs the horse for his preferred candidate, who I believe is Karen Bass, could be the other socialist, but we'll see what happens in Los Angeles tomorrow as well. Primary day in California, all across the state, tomorrow, June 2nd, which is why we wanted to pick the brain of Jessica Millen Patterson, the former chair of the GOP in that state. Jessica, thank you so much.
2: Always great to be with you. Thanks, Guy.
1: We will step aside and come right back with more on The Guy Benson Show.
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0: back here on the Guy Benson Show. I was just talking with Jessica Millen Patterson about California, and I just mentioned Los Angeles as well in that primary tomorrow, and Spencer Pratt capitalizing on so much of the anger and frustration with the people running Los Angeles around the wildfires and so many other issues. I want to make sure that I got this right. Let's hear from Congressman Ro Khanna. I mentioned his soundbite. He decided to turn this as an opportunity into bashing Donald Trump, of course. Cut 21.
1: I think that there is was a lot of hurt and anger after the fires. My view is that the blame of that really needs to go on Donald Trump. They still owe the state $50 billion. They have not worked with Mayor Bask or our governor to get the resources needed, and they have really punished California. But understandably, people who still haven't seen their homes rebuilt, who were upset with how that was handled, they are upset with the incumbents, and that's why you have the race you do. But I hope people will ultimately look at all of the views that the candidates have, and Mayor Bass has a long record on advocacy for a higher minimum wage, for

0: When was the last time you read the words that created the USA? The Declaration of Independence is an extraordinary document because in just a few short paragraphs, our founders declared a revolutionary truth that all men are created equal, that our rights come from God and not the government, and that freedom is the birthright of every single American. And those words, those ideas changed the world. Now, as we approach America's 250th birthday, you can take one small step to keep the principles alive. 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
5: A deal could be coming. I'm Lisa LaSera, Fox News. President Trump says a deal with Iran could happen over the next week. The president with the comments during an interview with ABC News as he spoke by phone today with the leaders of Israel and Hezbollah, and they agreed to a temporary ceasefire.
6: He posted on Truth Social he thinks the negotiations will continue at a rapid pace.
5: Fox's Lucas Tomlinson at the White House, but Israeli Prime Minister Benjamin Netanyahu has said if Hezbollah does not stop attacking Israel, Israel will launch strikes at Beirut. A not guilty plea from an Iraqi man accused of planning multiple terror attacks, including one against President Trump's daughter Ivanka.
7: Hezbollah terrorist commander Mohammed al-Sadi pleaded not guilty today in Manhattan federal court to 8 charges, including conspiring to provide material support to 2 foreign terrorist organizations. Kataib Hezbollah in Iraq and Iran's Revolutionary Guard Corps. Now, in court, al-Sadi today was defiant, at one point shouting, quote, I'm a prisoner of war, I'm not a criminal. His lawyer has said al-Sadi is a political prisoner. The 32-year-old is accused of directing and planning nearly 20 terrorist attacks and attempted attacks throughout Europe and the United States in retaliation for the U.S.-Israeli war in Iran.
5: Fox's Brian Yenis at Manhattan Federal Court. Prosecutors say the suspect made a pledge to assassinate the president's daughter, even having a blueprint of her Florida home. A South Carolina jury has found store owner not guilty of murder in the 2023 shooting of a black teenager. The jury returned the verdict for Chike Rick Chow, who shot the 14-year-old in the back after chasing him through the convenience store, but maintained he acted to defend his son. President Trump reportedly reconsidering whether to move forward with a $1.8 billion fund meant to compensate his supporters. 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
8: Here's your LX18 Storm Tracker forecast. For the first night of meteorological summer, it's mostly cloudy and cool. Overnight lows will drop to the mid-50s. Sunny and mild on your Tuesday with a really low humidity. High temperatures will top out in the upper 70s. Sunny and warm on Wednesday, upper 70s to around 80. Sunny and warm on Thursday, with highs in the low 80s. I'm Chief Meteorologist Bill Mack on Lexington's News, Traffic and Weather Station. 97.3 FM, WVLK.
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7: 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I remember thinking they were waving at us as they moved with the ocean. 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It completely changed the way I look at the ocean.
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0: generation of conservative talk. 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
1: It's a new hour here on The Guy Benson Show on the first day of June. 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Let's check in on the markets with a Fox News alert. The Dow with modest gains today, up just 46 points, but in the green and closing out the day at 51,078. With us now, Jason Rantz, our friend, at Jason Rantz on social, host of his own show on Seattle Red, our great affiliate out in the Pacific Northwest. You can also check out his book, What's Killing America. Jason, always great to have you.
2: Always happy to be here.
1: Let's start with this piece from the San Francisco Chronicle. As we get ready for the World Cup, which the United States is co-hosting over the summer, this is a tweet from the official account of the Chronicle, and then a piece is linked, quoting, "The open hostility to gay rights in today's United States creates an anxious environment for fans traveling to attend World Cup matches. Pride houses, such as the one in San Francisco, offer a safe haven." Okay. First of all, the United States of America in the year of our Lord 2026 is not a hostile environment to gay people by any historical or objective standard. And secondly, the last World Cup was in freaking Qatar, Jason.
2: Yep.
1: And yet this is the type of article that gets written by the American press about America, and I'm sure I will confess, did not bother to read the piece. I'm like, I'm not going to click. I'm not going to give them eyeballs on this. I'm sure they found some people who proclaim themselves to be very, very victimized and very scared about being in the LGBTQ plus IA2 whatever community in Donald Trump's America and whatever ahead of the World Cup. If you are someone who is worried about your trip to America to watch soccer because America might not be welcoming enough to you as a gay person, there is something so broken in your brain that you might need to become a journalist.
2: I guess I'm just not sure what people need to be safe from, like the threat of too many brunch options in San Francisco. All you have to do is look at the map of where the games are, because it demolishes the entire premise of this op-ed. So we're hosting 11 of our cities are hosting these World Cup matches. And if you go down the list, like San Francisco, LA, Boston, New York, here in Seattle, this is not some sort of gauntlet of danger. That is a greatest hits tour of like the most gay friendly cities in the entire world. And if you're not feeling,
1: Jason, even if one of the games was being hosted in Tuscaloosa, Alabama, it still would be complete BS. You've got gay students thriving at the University of Alabama in 2026 because this whole thing, this whole premise is garbage.
2: Sure, but they're not even trying to make that point. They're arguing that you're going into the most progressive cities in this country and you should feel unsafe. That's what makes it so especially silly to me. And, you know, you go back a few years.
1: You might actually feel unsafe in some of these cities, but not for this reason.
2: Exactly. I mean, look, you go back to 2022 when we had the last World Cup in Qatar, and there was an op-ed in the San Francisco Chronicle arguing that anyone who was complaining about human rights abuses, not just around gay people, but about women in Qatar, was more an example of Western bias, and it had hints of like Islamophobia. So
1: of course,
2: we called out the actual country where gays should feel unsafe, a place that has criminalized gay acts and certainly doesn't support gay marriage.
1: Oh, and like any banners or flags, any of that was heavily restricted or banned during those games. Like, I mean, Qatar said
2: no. Seattle. So Seattle is hosting Egypt in one of the matches, or Iran in one of the matches. And they were complaining that fans might have pride flags outside of the stadium. And there should be like a zone where you're not allowed to have pride flags. That's not a place to feel dangerous in. Like, it's just so unbelievably stupid. And it's this kind of moral panic that the left does so transparently. They dress it up as some sort of compassion because they're the ones who are always fighting for what's right and for what's just against those evil Republicans. And I imagine the argument effectively stems from, well, there are people in this country, the majority of this people, of the people in this country, don't support trans athletes who are biological boys competing against biological girls. Thus, things are dangerous for the LGBTQ2IS++ community. It's on its surface, it's just absolute lunacy, and it's almost parody. Like, this almost seems like it would come from the Babylon Bee.
1: And the thing is, if the and this is the trick that they pull. This is the little game that they play. America is rotten and awful and terrible and self-flagellation, and isn't it? Let's make a news story about how dangerous it is for gay people to come to America to watch the World Cup. Oh, isn't this awful? A sign of the times. What a terrible reflection it is. What an indictment of America that this is even something that we have to worry about. But 4 years ago, if you were worried about actual oppression of LGBT people or women in Qatar, well, that's Islamophobic of you.
2: Mm-hmm.
1: Which, again, it shows how this is such an effed up, pardon the term, sort of grievance totem pole that they have. And it is transparently absurd and insulting, which is why I wanted to have you on to talk about. We've got like a minute left. It is now officially Pride Month, Jason. I am out. I'm proud, whatever that's supposed to mean. I'm just living my life openly, happily, trying to get, you know, get around in this world like the rest of us. I do get exhausted by a lot of the pride stuff and the pride battles, and it goes on for weeks. Am I being annoying about that?
2: No, I think the people who are pushing this constantly are the ones being annoying, and I'm in the same camp as you. I'm also openly gay. Don't make that a big deal or my identity beyond it just being a part of me, and I don't feel the need to walk around.
1: Yeah, can we just like be chill? If we're going to do a month, it could be chill on both sides. We're not really capable of that, it seems, but just it's too much sometimes. Girding our loins on day one here. Jason, thank you. We'll be right back.
0: 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Guy Benson.

0: 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I've been surfing here since I was a kid. Now, seeing my grandson out on the water, it means everything to me. Watching him and taking in the blue waves, the sea breeze, the blurry horizon.
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6: How did I lose weight? And I did lean right here. I did. I love this stuff. Listen, Brickhouse Nutrition been with me for a long time. So chatting with Miles, I'm up at like 235. True story. I never minded being 235, but you know what minded? My knees that were falling apart and my back. I'm like, I don't know what, before I started really lifting, probably about 190. So 235 was a lot. I said, I got to lose some LBs, Miles. He said, Dan, we're going to sick our team of docs and researchers on it, and we're going to get you a really good product because I don't want to take a lot of these needles and stuff. You know what he did? He got lean. He got lean. 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
10: Guy Benson, we are back. I want to talk about a pretty important Senate race in Michigan that actually could turn out to be really pivotal. Mike Rogers is going to be the Republican nominee. sort of mainstream conservative, almost won in 2024. Meanwhile, the Democrats are fighting it out, trying to decide who they are going to nominate, and it is quite a crew. You've got Congresswoman Haley Stevens, who's like the quote-unquote mainstream candidate. Going to play some sound from her here in a second from a debate that they just had a few days ago. Then this left-wing state senator Mallory McMorrow, who's just awful in multiple ways, also was doing some truth to power on anti-Semitism within her own party, with certainly a side eye at potentially the front runner in this race, Abdul El-Sayed, who is a radical leftist who is very much cut from the cloth of Hassan Piker. They're friends. They've campaigned together. Hassan Piker, who believes that America deserved 9/11 and who hates America explicitly and who likes our enemies and who has called for and endorsed political violence. That is El-Sayed's buddy, Hassan Piker. So let's talk about this field and what happened at this pretty wild debate that they had. I want to start with Haley Stevens. Again, this is more of the establishment candidate. I think the establishment of the party is rooting for her to win. And she was talking about the filibuster. This is someone who wants to join the U.S. Senate and apparently has no idea how the U.S. Senate works, because her responses on the filibuster indicate that she is clueless, or maybe that she just, as a shortcut mentally, actually believes what many Democrats believe. I'll explain here. Let's listen first to Cut 7.
11: The filibuster must go. The filibuster must go so that we can codify health care. And by the way, Nolan, to your other good question about the debt and the deficit, we should use the filibuster to not allow the big, ugly bill to pass that increased our debt and at the same time eradicated
12: Michiganders'
11: Medicaid.
12: So we're not going to filibuster here.
13: So wait, you said you would get rid of the filibuster, but you also want to use it. Which one is it?
11: I said I want to remove the filibuster.
13: Right, but then you just said you should filibuster what's going on with the deficit, right?
10: How did she try to explain that one? Cut 8.
11: I'm saying that I want to change the rules, yeah, of which I've been a part of. I voted for rules packages on behalf of the people of Michigan, and I believe Stephen, what I said is we should remove the filibuster Democrats could have voted down the legislation, the tax bill. That's what I was saying. Democrats should have been able to vote down the tax bill, Stephen. That's why I said we need to get rid of the filibuster. That tax bill should not have happened.
10: What on God's green earth is she talking about? She knows that the left insists that the filibuster go away. Right. And this is part of the worry that I have about Democrats having control. I think that their direction overall as a party is to nuke rules and institutions that they view as obstacles to their power and their preferred outcomes. And they don't even care about knowing the basics. Just like do it and then figure it out later. And if that means getting rid of the filibuster for the minority in the Senate and adding states and packing the Supreme Court, they are increasingly talking about this radicalism. But Haley Stevens, this is a member of Congress. This is supposed to be the mainstream one. Knows that she's supposed to say that we've got to get rid of the filibuster, quote, so that we can codify health care. This is one of their other dreams, is to get rid of the filibuster so they can pass like single-payer health care, so we can have Canada's system with wait times for care for like 2 years, and eventually it's like, oh, well, we can't afford that. May we offer you death instead? So that's the first part of the answer. Codify health care, get rid of the filibuster. And then she says, we should use the filibuster. This is the next sentence. We should use the filibuster to not allow the big, ugly bill to pass. She's talking about the working families tax cut from last year, the big, beautiful bill that prevented the largest tax increase in American history from hitting businesses and families all across the country. Thank goodness, multi-trillion dollar hammering of the economy was avoided with other tax benefits and breaks offered, especially to working people. No tax on tips, no tax on overtime. She's saying that we should use the filibuster to not allow that bill to pass, which makes no sense. Because they would have filibustered that bill if they could have. It was passed under reconciliation, which is the one way they can avoid the filibuster in the Senate on certain legislation. She does not appear to know any of that. I am not seeking a U.S. Senate seat. That is something that I know. I know how the Senate works on a basic level. I also know that to say in sentence one of your answer that the filibuster must go, and in the second part of the answer, but we should use the filibuster to block a bill that I don't like, is absolutely incoherent. So when she was pressed on that, she's like, no, I definitely want to get rid of the filibuster. And then she said, but ultimately, I voted for rules packages. That's a weird non sequitur about a different type of vote in the House. But she said, quote, we should remove the filibuster so Democrats could have voted down the tax bill. That is not how any of this works. She is advertising her ignorance here. She knows a soundbite here and a soundbite there and has no clue that they do not actually coexist in any sort of rational way. That is the establishment pick for U.S. Senate in Michigan. And incidentally, I think her actual position is the one that Democrats almost always have on the filibuster, which is when they are in the minority, they want the filibuster and they use it. And when they're in the majority, they don't want the filibuster and they want to get rid of it. That's not really how adults should think about something, because things change in politics. And if you like a tool to block things that you hate now, maybe getting rid of that tool is very foolish. But a lot of these Democrats, like, they can't be bothered with even 1 second of critical thinking, because the base doesn't want that from them, frankly. That's Haley Stevens. Then you have this left-wing state senator, dreadful on so many issues in many different ways, but she at least is correct in identifying an anti-Semitism problem in the party, because this hit home, very close to home, for her, Cut 37.
12: Is there an anti-Semitism problem in the Democratic Party, Ms. McMorrow?
14: There is. At the Democratic Convention, an attendee yelled an anti-Semitic slur at my husband, who is Jewish, who was walking with my five-year-old daughter. That is terrifying.
10: Which brings us to Abdul El Sayed. Some polls show that he is in first place in this primary, which is coming up later this summer. And I'll give you one guess how he responded to the anti-Semitism issue and question. Did he, ladies and gentlemen, turn it immediately into a moral equivalency with Islamophobia? You bet he did. Cut 38.
15: I know what it's like to be discriminated against because of how I pray. And I know that anti-Semitism and Islamophobia tend to go hand in hand. And the real issue when it comes to either of them is the scourge of white supremacy. And I think it's absolutely critical for us to differentiate between love, respect, and admiration for Judaism and the Jewish people and a continued policy that has us sending our money to a foreign government. We can walk and chew gum at the same time.
10: There is a raging anti-Semitism problem in the party, and he's part of it. His buddy Hassan Piker is a leader of it. He makes it immediately about himself, right? The huge issue of Jew hatred. He makes it about himself as a Muslim. It's like, oh, I know how this goes and being discriminated against because of how I pray. He says, anti-Semitism and Islamophobia go hand in hand. I would love to hear him pressed on that one. The way that he's trying to answer this, the shortcut again here, to come up with an acceptable answer for his base, is that truly the issue isn't anti-Semitism or Islamophobia, the problem is white supremacy. Which is an interesting take given the fact that there was an attack on a synagogue in a Jewish school in his state not long ago, not committed by a white supremacist, but by an Islamist terrorist, which is often a driving force behind anti-Semitism all around the world, and has become a real problem in the state of Michigan in particular. So he tries to pivot from anti-Semitism to name-check Islamophobia, yep, there it is, and then get to the real bogeyman, white supremacy. That's the comfort zone for this leftist Islamist fusion movement that he represents. And he says, then we've got to differentiate between Jews and Judaism, and we love all that, but not the Jewish state. Israel, he doesn't mention them, but the policy of sending our money to a foreign government. We send our money to lots of foreign governments. He's got a problem with one of them. It happens to be the Jewish state. And by the way, he's been asked, should Israel have a right to exist as a Jewish state? And he can't answer that question. He really struggles with that one, he says. Yeah, So those are your choices for U.S. Senate Michigan Democrats. Good luck to everyone else out there. Seems like there's a pretty sensible plan for moderates, independents, Republicans, and others in the fall, and that would be Mike Rogers, if what you just heard does not appeal to you from this trifecta. We'll be right back.

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13: A Better Life with Dr. Sanjay Gupta.
14: Eating a healthy diet is not only good for you physically, it can also keep your brain sharp as you age. According to a new study out of China, people who most closely followed the MIND diet slowed aging in key structures inside their brains by more than 2 years. The MIND diet is a combination of the Mediterranean diet, which we talk a lot about, and the DASH diet, which stands for Dietary Approaches to Stop Hypertension. All three of these diets are similar, but the MIND diet puts more of an emphasis on berries, beans, leafy green vegetables, fish, poultry, whole grains, olive oil, and nuts. You're not going to eat foods with a lot of saturated fat. We're talking cheese, butter, red meat, or anything fried. You really don't have to eat like this 100% of the time. That's the key. Just do the best that you can. I'm Dr. Sanjay Gupta, helping you live a better life.
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1: Halftime on this Monday on The Guy Benson Show. 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GuyBensonShow.com, the website, podcast free every day on demand. We are pleased to welcome back to the airwaves Jason Miaras, who is the former Attorney General in the great Commonwealth of Virginia. Good to have you here, sir.
2: Great to be with you. Thanks so much for having me.
1: All right. Not even sure where to start in Virginia with you. I guess we should probably begin with the old news, but you and I haven't spoken about it on air since it happened, of the Virginia Supreme Court striking down the redistricting scheme that the Democrats unconstitutionally put forward, and where everything stands now, because it appears as though the Democrats have now descended into bickering and infighting and now indecision about what to do next.
2: Well, not surprising, Guy. The reality is they blew $70 million of donor money that Akeem Jeffries and Abigail Spanberger pushed, and then about $10 million of taxpayer money running this special election on this extreme gerrymandering effort. Just to remind your listeners, it would have totally disenfranchised voters in Virginia. You'd have had five congressmen living within a 12-mile radius of each other in Northern Virginia, and a state that voted 48.5% for Republicans to represent them in Congress would have gotten 9% of the representation. So, again, this is the party of so-called fairness. So that went down in flames, and you're exactly right. Since then, it's been somewhat interesting to observe the circular firing squad that's happening in Richmond right now. Governor Spanberger still has historically low approval ratings because I call her Governor Bait and Switch. She's done the opposite. She ran as a moderate, claimed she's going to focus on affordability, and then she has since governed as a leftist. And there's obviously been real consequences. But you're right. There's a lot of bloodletting happening in Capitol Square in Richmond right now within the Democratic Party.
1: Do you think they're going to try again? Because they did this illegally, rushing it through for 2026. But could they do it in 27 or 28 in advance of the next major election cycle, or might they cut their losses? What are you hearing?
2: I don't know. I mean, I'm hearing more likely they're going to cut their losses, but you never know with this group of leadership. The Democratic control of the General Assembly is extreme leftist, but I know that there's a lot of reasons why Abigail Spanberger right now is the least popular governor in modern Virginia history. But one of which is when she was a candidate, she said she would not, had no intentions to gerrymander Virginia. And then one of her first acts as governor was to sign the enabling legislation to gerrymander Virginia. So people don't like bait and switch politicians, which is what she has become. I have a feeling that she doesn't want a second bite at this. But listen, I don't push anything past what they're going to try to do. I think this is a little bit of what Reagan said about the Soviets. Trust but verify. I think any public statement they make, we're going to have to verify and watch very closely.
1: There is this fight now happening, this internecine brawl on their side. Of course, you have some legal trouble for Louise Lucas, the Senate leader there, very left-wing, very brash, has been publicly attacking and bullying Governor Spanberger, I think helped bully her into this whole misadventure on redistricting. She might end up in prison, right? That's an investigation that started under the Biden administration is what we've learned there. We've gotten this flurry of vetoes from the governor, which sometimes feel a little bit incoherent, what she's vetoing versus what she's signing. Seems like she wants to try to reassert herself, but she's really angering a lot of Democrats in Richmond who are now pointing fingers at her. There's this mess of a budget process, and I know that can be boring, even to Virginia voters, but we've got people listening all over the country. It's just interesting to me, Jason, that you have full Democrat control of Virginia, which is what they asked voters for, and the dysfunction amongst themselves this early in the game is pretty extraordinary.
2: Dysfunction and incompetence is what we're saying. Some of it, what Spanberger's doing, is just gross incompetence. You had committee chairs saying that the governor wasn't even sending staffers to their committees to brief them on what the governor wanted to see done on legislation. And then I don't think I can recall ever in mass the Democratic controlled legislation assembly at veto session put all of our amendments together in one vote and killed them in mass, would not even give them the dignity of a debate. It's really, really shocking to see. And but
1: what is that? Is that just like an FU? Is that an FU to their own party?
2: Yeah.
1: Why?
2: Oh, it was a total one finger salute to the governor. They show they don't respect her. And listen, one of the things that she did is she naively thought that Richmond operates like Washington. You know, Jefferson called the states the laboratories of democracy. And each state operates differently. In Virginia, you know, Congress is not by nature, because everything is so slow up there. They don't really legislate as much. And Richmond, the General Assembly has an enormous amount of power. And I don't think she quite realized they can either break your agenda or advance your agenda. And right now, they're looking to just basically be in warfare. I'll give you an example. It's not like she's showing that she's a moderate. The collective bargaining bill for public employees, that would be a disaster for local government. You've had Democratic mayors say this would bankrupt our cities. Fairfax County adopted it voluntarily in the first year. They had a massive property tax increase to advocate for it. Well, the Democrats had what's called a delayed enactment. They were going to pass it in 2026, but not have it go into effect until July 1, 2027. Spanberger's amendment was to delay enactment to July 1st of 2029. In other words, she knows it's a bad bill. She knows the business community is telling her this is a horrible bill. She doesn't want to get the blame for the inevitable property tax bill that's going to be on everyday Virginians. And so she wanted this to go while she was on her way out of office. That's what was her so-called horrific amendment that the Democrats couldn't stomach. She then vetoed the bill. My expectations are going to come back next year and just do a delayed enactment for 2028. Either way, she campaigned on affordability. Her first act was put the largest carbon tax that we've ever seen on every Virginian's utility bill. And then she passed the largest payroll tax increase in Virginia history, which is crushing for businesses and employees. So what you've seen is, it's like that scene in The Princess Bride where he says that word you keep using, I don't think it means what you think it means. Mm-hmm. She uses this word affordability, but for leftists like Spanberger, it means tax and spend, tax and spend. Affordability means more money out of your pocket, more money to the government, and more expensive energy bills. That's exactly what they view as affordability. And so you could see why Virginians are seeing the slew of tax increases and others that has, and it should be a reminder to every single voter listening to you in every part of the country, because every Democrat running for Congress right now is preaching affordability. It's not what they say, it's what they do. And Virginia is exhibit A of politicians that said they were going to run on affordability, but their definition of affordability is making everything more expensive, which is exactly what Spanberger is calling for in Virginia.
1: Inconceivable, to quote that movie again. And I think the whole bait and switch lesson here is one for the entire country, because we're feeling it in Virginia in a number of different ways. But this is a story and a play that is replicating itself all across the country. And whether it's a communist like Zohran Mamdani in New York City talking about affordability, you kind of know what you're getting with a communist. Others, though, like Spanberger, it's like, oh, just a national security mom worried about the cost of living. Don't worry about all my votes for the Biden explosion of inflation. Never mind that. I'm going to work on affordability. And then you see the actual agenda when they get power, and it is unrecognizable. This is something that voters everywhere need to think about as they consider these Democrats running on these various empty slogans. I do want to ask you, this is also a little bit in the weeds, but it comes down to, again, a total broken promise. Spanberger is now in the middle of quite a fight at Virginia Tech, where she has removed a man, a rector at Virginia Tech, who apparently is very well regarded, well respected, well liked. He's refusing to resign and fired off this multi-page letter explaining why. She said she was not going to do this sort of thing on the campaign trail, and now here she is doing this sort of thing, interfering in the public universities in Virginia. Can you give us a little bit of color on this?
2: Oh, yeah. Well, first of all, when she did a very, very visible interview, front page interview to the Washington Post, the month after she got elected, when she was governor-elect, which she said she did not think a governor's role was to interfere with the governance of universities. She said it. It's on the record. And then she fired John Rockovich. John Rockovich is one of the most, probably the most beloved rector in Virginia Tech history. He has served twice previously as rector. He's been appointed to different state boards, even by Democrat governors you'd recognize. He is a pillar of the Roanoke Valley area. He has given decades of his alma mater. And candidly, he was the driving force behind recruiting James Franklin from Penn State to resurrect the Virginia Tech football program. He's given six decades of his life to Virginia Tech. Both the athletic and the business school. And for her to basically fire him with no explanation given, no process, no transparency, John Recovich is a man, even people on the other side of the aisle recognize he's a man of character and principle. All I could think of is, there's a lot of rumors that he was in a position to be reappointed as rector. I'm not quite sure if that is true, but that's kind of the rumors that I'm hearing out of Blacksburg. And she did not want him to serve as rector, which is so flies in the face of how we do things in Virginia. It has never happened in the history of Virginia Tech ever to remove a current board of visitor member. It just never happened. And she told Virginians that, in her opinion, governorship medal in university governance, and then she fired the most respected rector of Virginia Tech history without so much as an explanation.
1: So bait and switch. So
2: that's not policy disagreement. It's what you just said. It's governor bait and switch. It tells you exactly who she governs for. I assume this is a throwaway to her left-wing base, because Rockovich has taken criticism from the left-wing rabid members of the assembly, and I assume she has a tanking polling numbers, and I assume some members of the assembly.
1: Oh, he's also, and let's just say, he's a white man, right, who probably leans conservative, and so that's public enemy number one for a lot of these identity obsessives, and so she tries to show him the door. It looks like he's fighting back. He's got a lot of people in his corner. She has picked a fight that has already gotten really ugly and looks bad for her. I have seen some on the left saying, oh, well, Governor Youngkin opened this Pandora's box with some of his actions. Do you think that's true? How would you respond to that critique?
2: Listen, that is completely a different situation. There was a member of the UVA board that was a Youngkin appointee, that there was some conflict there. I'm not going to get into it. I actually like him a lot, Bert Ellis. That Glenn talked to him about stepping down. But that was after multiple discussions and communication with him. There was no communication whatsoever. There was no warning. There was no whatsoever. This is purely ideological. I mean, this is not the decision he made at UVA was not in any way connected with ideology in any way, shape, or form. This is completely about ideology.
1: This is politics.
2: And listen, if there's any area that needs a good public accountability, it's higher ed. If you've seen what has happened at our higher ed post October 7th, so many of these schools have had problems. We saw, I know I was attorney general when it happened, these pro Hamas protests that were happening popped up, including at Virginia Tech. Virginia has a very unique higher ed system. We have one of the most decentralized forms of governance of any higher education system in the country. Of other states, say like North Carolina, we have one board of trustees to oversee the entire North Carolina system. Here's very, very different. Our higher ed schools are really decentralized from Richmond. Your board of visitors are really the only form of public accountability. These are universities that receive an ungodly amount of taxpayer money, but they are the most resistant to even the slightest bit of taxpayer accountability. And so that's why you need good board of visitors, people like John Rockovich, who approaches things like a wise businessman. He's a common sense leader. He's well respected on both sides. In fact, as I noted, Democratic governors in the past have appointed the different state boards. He's a very well respected leader, and he's a philanthropist. It's shocking to see how poorly a man that has given his life to Virginia and Virginia Tech has been treated. Yeah. And I think that's why he's fighting back, and I applaud him for it.
1: Yeah, it seems like the governor keeps insisting upon these sharp left-wing turns around corners and then getting blindsided. The ineptitude here on display across multiple issues continues, one of which, again, is immigration. I want to get into immigration as soon as we come back. Jason Miaras, former AG in Virginia, my guest on The Guy Benson Show.
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0: Jason Biar is our guest here on the Guy Benson Show. He was Attorney General in Virginia for 4 years, and we've hit a lot of different topics. I want to close with this one. I saw that you were tweeting about this on X, how the Virginia State Police are now being ordered to do the Democrats' bidding on the Second Amendment and enforcement and investigation there, when we also have these sanctuary policies that have now been expanded statewide under Spanberger. That was one of her very first things that she did, really on day one. And the backdrop to that is yet another one of these horror stories. 7 News in D.C. reporting just days ago that an illegal immigrant with prior charges for rape was released back within Virginia before allegedly sexually assaulting another woman in Northern Virginia, this time in Arlington, Virginia. Jason, as you know, that is not the first example of this sort. It seems like they are piling up day after day, and this is what the Democrats are tripling down on statewide.
1: Yeah, they've really put themselves on this ideological straitjacket they cannot get themselves out of. It defied all common sense. The idea that you can order the state police to conduct background checks on law-abiding Virginians exercising their Second Amendment rights while simultaneously barring the same state police from cooperating with federal authorities on actual violent criminal illegal immigrants.
0: It's crazy.
1: Defies all common sense. And only that, she is doing this in defiance of a court order. A Lynchburg judge back in October issued an injunction that has not been lifted. So you can argue she's in contempt of court. The Democrats who constantly talk about the importance of the rule of law, this is in violation and defiance of a court order. So she's flouting the judiciary to scrutinize innocent Virginians that are exercising their Second Amendment rights while invoking executive authority to shield violent criminals from deportation. Not just that, her executive order number one, which reversed Governor Youngkin's very common sense policy, also applies to the Virginia Department of Corrections. So, Guy, if you are an illegal immigrant in the Virginia Department of Corrections, you're not picked up on an alleged DUI in jail. You are a convicted felon housed in a Virginia prison. Rapist, murderer, violent sexual assault. Those are the people that are housed in our Virginia correctional facilities. Even then, she does not allow them to cooperate with federal immigration authority. So when she stood there last week and she said, full stop, I think it was week before last, that anyone who's here illegally who commits a violent crime should be immediately deported. It just shows you how much the legacy media has failed at their job.
0: It's not her policy, right? She can say, she can get her soundbite for the cameras. Her policy says the opposite of the soundbite. And it just feels like the priority for these Democrats, not just in Virginia, but our audience knows really across the country, their priority is illegal immigrants, including criminal illegal immigrants, which is why these sanctuary policies keep aiding and abetting additional crimes, whether they're murders in places like Fairfax County or now yet another alleged sexual assault by an illegal immigrant with prior charges for rape, that person walking free in Northern Virginia. This is the consequence of their actual policies. She might be trying to catch up with the politics with her sound bites. The policies either have to catch up with her words or they mean absolutely nothing at all. Beware of the bait and switch all across the country. She is the poster child for it in Virginia. She is not alone. Be careful, voters, as you think about your decisions.

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4: Negotiating a pause. I'm Lisa Lacera, Fox News. President Trump says he's helped cut a deal between Israel and Hezbollah for a temporary ceasefire.
5: The president says he had a very productive call with Israeli Prime Minister Benjamin Netanyahu and that no Israeli troops will go to Beirut. Israel's government ordered strikes in Beirut's suburbs Monday, a day after ground forces reached deeper into the country than at any point in the last 26 years. To representatives, President Trump says he also had a very good call with Hezbollah and says the militant group agreed that all shooting will stop, adding Israel will not attack them and they will not attack Israel. Both Israel and Hezbollah accused each other of breaking a ceasefire. Iran has insisted Israel stop targeting Lebanon as part of a ceasefire agreement with the U.S.
4: Fox's Jared Halpern at the White House. Meanwhile, U.S. Central Command says it's launched strikes against radar and drone sites in Iran after Tehran shot down an American drone over the weekend. The president reportedly reconsidering whether to move forward with a $1.8 billion fund meant to compensate his allies who believe they were unfairly prosecuted for political reasons. That's according to the Associated Press. This coming after the Justice Department said it would comply with a court order to pause implementation of the fund. Homeland Security Secretary Mark Wayne Mullen says there will be consequences after days of violent protests at an immigration facility in Newark, New Jersey.
6: We have absolutely zero issue with you exercising your First Amendment in a peaceful protest. But when you're threatening the lives of an officer, that's verbal assault. When you threaten the lives of their family, that's verbal assault.
4: New Jersey Governor Mikey Sherrill has sent in state police to take care of security outside the building. Five people are dead after an explosion and fire at a defense company worksite in South Korea. 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
7: Here's your LX 18 Storm Tracker forecast. For the first night of meteorological summer, it's mostly cloudy and cool. Overnight lows will drop to the mid-50s. Sunny and mild on your Tuesday with a really low humidity. High temperatures will top out in the upper 70s. Sunny and warm on Wednesday, upper 70s to around 80. Sunny and warm on Thursday with highs in the low 80s. I'm Chief Meteorologist Bill Mack on Lexington's News, Traffic, and Weather Station. 97.3 FM, WVLK.
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12: 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I love this stuff. 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So chatting with Miles, I'm up at like 235. True story. I never minded being 235, but you know what minded? My knees that were falling apart and my back. I'm like, I don't know what, before I started really lifting, probably about 190. So 235 was a lot. I said, I got to lose some LBs, Miles. He said, Dan, we're going to sick our team of docs.

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6: 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And there's perhaps no movement more fundamental than walking. It reinforces the alignment, stability, and coordinated muscle activation that supports how your body moves, whether you're doing strenuous exercise or simply going about your daily life. This is according to Dana Santis, a strength and conditioning specialist. Even though you walk every day, Dana does say you can make small adjustments to immediately improve your walking mechanics. So, keep your rib cage stacked over your pelvis. 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Allow your arms to swing naturally in coordination with your legs. Keep your gaze forward, your jaw relaxed, and then just breathe in through your nose and out through your mouth. I'm Dr. Sanjay Gupta, helping you live a better life.

0: in the most powerful city in the world. It's time for the Guy Benson Show Happy Hour, brought to you by the Finnish Long Drink. 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
1: 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But with us now is Jonathan Fahey, former acting ICE director and former federal prosecutor. Jonathan, welcome back to the show.
2: Thanks for having me.
1: I want to play a few sound bites coming out of the absolute chaos in New Jersey, in Newark. These left-wing activists, really this militia-type group that we saw operating in Minneapolis not long ago, they have now turned their attention to New Jersey and targeting Delaney Hall, this detention center. Independent journalist Nick Sorter has been there witnessing all of it now for more than a week. We're like 9 or 10 days into this. Here he is describing what he's been seeing, Cut 34.
3: They try to make it look like it's a grassroots effort out here, that it's just, you know, random community members coming together and protesting out in the street against ICE. That is absolutely not what is going on out here. It is very well organized. It's well funded.
1: Hardcore left-wingers being funded by big money on the left. This was Nick Sorter going on. This was when he joined the Big Weekend Show over the weekend on Fox News Channel. Cut 35.
3: I infiltrated multiple times the camp that they had set up out here, as well as also a rioting learning session thing, or maybe I should say leering, I don't know, out here where they're teaching them how to pretend to be medics. They give them over $100 worth of equipment, send them in there to basically be the Antifa support staff. So when they go head to head with ICE and their clashes, you know, they have people standing by with water to splash them in the face and get them right back into the fight. So it's concerning. But I mean, it's the same people organizing this all around the country. They're very good at it. I think these groups need to be broken up.
1: And that was Nick Sorter joining the Big Weekend Show over the weekend on Fox News Channel. The acting attorney general, Todd Blanche, addressing all of what's been going on in Cut 32. Listen here.
4: We see his face, and I promise you, we will find him. And when we find him, we will arrest him, because it is a crime not only to threaten law enforcement, but not surprisingly, to threaten their family as well.
1: So my understanding is the person in the first part of that clip who was screaming at the officers has been arrested. You heard the threat there. I'll kill your whole bleeping family. Your whole bleeping family is dead. Children, wife, all dead. I have your face. You're dead. Then the response there from the attorney general, and then a follow through. So I guess the question here, Jonathan, presents itself. It's pretty obvious. We've heard Democrats insisting across the board that ICE agents and others should all be showing their face. There's no excuse to have these masked thugs roaming our streets. The Gestapo, this is how they describe federal law enforcement. Then you have someone on tape seeing one of their faces and saying, now I've got you, I'm going to murder your whole family. Does this episode not exemplify why a lot of these agents are, in fact, shielding their faces?
5: Think about it. These agents wouldn't want to be shielding their faces if they didn't have to or didn't think it was necessary. And it really is interesting, particularly the fact that this is going on in New Jersey, because remember, Mikey Sherrill signed a mask ban, which is unconstitutional, by the way. But in any event, she signed one in March of this year. So, you know, this is right in her face, seeing why it is necessary for them to wear masks. And the interesting thing, she's had a lot to say, meaning the New Jersey governor, she hasn't mentioned this once that I'm aware of. And you think this really should stand out because everyone should be on the side of protecting law enforcement and regardless of where you come out on various issues. And it's really shocking. I guess I shouldn't say shocking because it's actually standard, but it's so disappointing that Democrats cannot stand up for these agents, particularly when their families are being threatened, which makes it even worse.
1: Nick Sorter, we played the clip from him a moment ago, in that same interview, and he's also been posting about it on social media, he's kind of infiltrated these organizations and some of their communications and the lists of equipment that they're asking for. It's not like, hey, we need some water and some sandwiches because we're doing a vigil to peacefully protest. This is hardcore agitation materials that they are requesting. It looks like they are being funded to the hilt by who knows exactly what these sources are. A lot of them seem to be outside agitators. One point that Governor Sherrill has made is of some of the arrests, disproportionately they are people not from New Jersey. She is trying to walk this line, to your point, where she is getting indignant and angry and saying you cannot treat our law enforcement this way, but she's not talking about federal law enforcement. She's talking about the New Jersey cops. So she's trying to stand up for law enforcement in one sense, but is still demonizing ICE and federal law enforcement sort of in this same pandering balancing act that she's attempting. And she was really one of these politicians going in on the masking issue that you brought up. She tried to ban them. That's not constitutional. She doesn't have the authority to do that. But even in a press conference she just gave about this recently, talking about the face coverings, the New Jersey Republicans put together a little montage, a mashup, of the governor of New Jersey criticizing ICE and agents for wearing masks, and then interspersed the threats that we just heard in a previous soundbite. And when you put them next to each other side by side, I don't think it's a good look for her at all. Here is that montage from the New Jersey GOP, Cut 33.
2: Poorly trained, masked ICE agents put communities across the country in danger in this state. At the same time, we're not going to allow masked federal agents to terrorize our state.
6: Come on, children, your wife, all day.
7: Put it, my boy.
2: We're not going to tolerate masked roving militias pretending to be well-trained law enforcement agents.
6: I have your face, motherfucker. You're dead. Dead.
2: So I'm proud to sign today's third and final bill known as the Mask Bill.
8: You will pay. You will pay. You will pay.
1: So, as you just heard there, she is proud to sign the Mask Bill and then subsequently is saying, well, hang on, we've got these violent out-of-state agitators. Don't come after our local and state law enforcement, please. In that press conference, she described federal law enforcement agents shielding their identity from lunatics like that man threatening one agent as masked roving militias. That is the language the governor of New Jersey, a Democrat, used to describe ICE agents from the agency that you used to run, as opposed to the actual masked roving militias of violent left-wing agitators who have been attacking law enforcement for days on end in New Jersey, you know, days or weeks after she used those words. What's your message for Governor Sherrill, and how is this playing inside ICE based on your many contacts?
5: Well, I think she's trying to be, you know, a little bit more clever than maybe the Tim Walz, Jacob Frey in this thing.
1: Yeah,
5: but she's really cynical in the way she's handling this, because she's implicitly saying it's fair game to harm these agents, because if these agents are there to terrorize your community, make you less safe, the roving agents out of control, it implicitly says you can resist them, you can harm them because you are on the right side. And I don't think you could read it any other way. And so I think she is really, it is very cynical. It's dishonest in every respect. And the worst thing about it is she lit the match last Monday on this thing. I think it was Memorial Day when this started. And then she wants to take a step back and act like she's trying to, like, put out the fire, when in fact she and these other politicians started the fire. And the most important thing for everyone to know, these Democrats couldn't care less about conditions in Delaney Hall. They do not want illegal aliens deported. That's the issue here. And they really give up the game because they never say the conditions in the hall, in Delaney Hall, are bad. Therefore, let's move these people to some other facility. They say, oh, let them out in the community. Let's have child molesters, rapists. So all of it is the deepest cynicism. And, you know, it really just shows such a lack of respect for our system of government, our system of federalism. A true, you know, a serious governor would say, I don't agree with the policy, but that's the law, and we should respect the law, and if we want to change it, there are mechanisms to change it. But instead, she wants to fan the flames and then act like she's the one, like I said, putting out the fire when she, in fact, started the fire, was part of the arsonist crowd starting the fire.
1: And then you have these activists, these agitators, these criminals who are violent. They thrive on violence. I think they want to create another Minneapolis situation. They want to make it as dangerous as possible. You can hear that they're threatening officers. They're also attacking them, right? I saw photographs of an officer who was bitten to the point that there was a lot of blood flowing on his arm. There's also really disturbing video of these agitators pelting police horses in the face with projectiles. I mean, this is scumbag behavior.
5: Yeah, there's nothing worse, in my view, than hurting an animal, you know, in all seriousness. Like, I don't want the officers to be hurt, but it just shows a depravity that you're willing to hurt these police animals, hurt human beings, and really, again, not even protesting what you pretend to be protesting. And they're not, and I shouldn't even say protesting because I'm giving them the credit that they're not.
1: They're rioting. Yeah.
5: And you know, the Democrats call them protesters, but, you know, you're in D.C. a lot. I'm in D.C. every day. We see protests every single day. They're not doing this stuff. They're holding their signs. They're making their voices heard. That's what protesting is. They're trying to thwart, subvert ICE from doing the job. And it's not an elective for ICE to deport illegal aliens. It's actually required under the law that they enforce immigration laws. It's, you know, unfortunately, the Biden administration set the standard that the executive branch can basically just decide to not enforce a whole category of laws because they think it politically benefits them. But these agents and Donald Trump are doing not just, again, it's not just a campaign promise. It's what they're supposed to do, faithfully execute the laws of the United States. And if they have a problem, again, they should go to Congress. But this is the route they choose. And they're willing to put these agents in danger, but they're also willing to put all of us in danger. And you think of, you know, we go to these, you know, go back to, you know, Sheridan Gorman or so many of these cases. We have people that are dead because of Democrat sanctuary city policies where they put illegal aliens ahead of American citizens. And it really, I cannot think of a situation in all seriousness where I've seen the Democratic Party willing to put American citizens ahead of illegal aliens. They will defame American citizens and law enforcement.
1: Well, I mean, you even had President Trump throw down that gauntlet to the Democrats during the State of the Union. And they wouldn't applaud or stand up for the basic premise that the role of the government is to protect American citizens over illegal immigrants. That was something that they sat there silently, stone-faced, in the face of that challenge from President Trump. A moment ago, Jonathan, you invoked the name of Sheridan Gorman. There's an update, actually, in that case that I want to get to and get your reaction. Her parents also sounding off. That's coming up on The Guy Benson Show after this.
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0: 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I've been surfing here since I was a kid. Now, seeing my grandson out on the water, it means everything to me. Watching him and taking in the blue waves, the sea breeze, the blurry horizon.
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0: Benson Show. Jonathan Fahey, former acting director of ICE, is with us. And before the break, you mentioned Sheridan Gorman, the Loyola student in Chicago who was murdered right along the lakefront there in Chicago in an area that I know very well, allegedly by an illegal immigrant who came into the country illegally under President Biden and the border crisis. He was released. He immediately committed a crime. As soon as he got to Chicago, within days, was arrested for a crime, was released, of course, because of sanctuary policies, soft-on-crime policies, and we don't know how many additional crimes he may have committed in the interim, but eventually now stands accused and charged with murdering, shooting to death this young woman who is just starting her life. And now we have learned that he is even in more trouble, this suspect, a 26-year-old. According to NBC's affiliate in Chicago, he was caught by Cook County jail officials with a weapon when he was searched on the inside of that jail. So now he is facing additional charges and legal trouble. This is one of the more egregious examples, unfortunately not an unfamiliar one at this point, of uncontested illegal immigration plus sanctuary policies contributing to a heinous crime victimizing an American. The family, specifically the father of Sheridan Gorman, reacting in an interview with Mike Tobin of Fox News, our colleague, just the other day in Cut 36. Listen here.
1: Let them do their job. I've heard it said that federal immigration officials don't have to use as many people. They don't have to use as much force if there's cooperation. It can be done quickly and efficiently. It can be done at a courthouse. It can be done in the prison. It doesn't have to be done in the streets. So there needs to be cooperation.
2: So the accountability lies with the city and the state and the sanctuary policies.
1: Absolutely. We believe so.
3: Absolutely.
2: And your daughter shouldn't be dead.
3: No.
1: Nope. And the same thing is going on in our home state, and it's really frustrating. I never understood what that word triggered meant. I heard people use it all the time. I hear our governor speak of these policies and touting them as this great, wonderful thing, and it triggers us.
0: They are referring to Governor Hochul in New York, which is where they live. She had gone to Chicago for school, their daughter, who is now dead. And, Jonathan, that is just basic common sense, what Mr. Gorman is talking about there. How I wish you would have politicians take a step back from the breathless insanity of their base and listen to angel families grieving people like this man and his wife.
4: Yeah, it is so really disgusting if you think about it, that we have a party in this country that has more interest in representing foreign nationals and foreign national criminals than United States citizens. It's really sickening if you think about it. And the Democratic Party, you know, they always put illegal aliens first. And you would think they would actually come out in a world of reasonableness if they cooperated on the criminals and fought the battle on another front, because we know they want open borders and mass amnesty. But they are so radical on this position. And I don't know if it's their base or if it's all of them, because, you know, it's really sad that we have, what, 40-something Democratic senators, and John Fetterman is the only one that I'm aware of that speaks out against sanctuary cities. I mean, it's just stunning to me. They'd rather a child molester gets put back in their community than deported after the end of their sentence or their arrest or whatever, and that's consistent. It's not just a one-off, and we see it in Fairfax County, we see it in Chicago, we see it in New York, and time and again, Lake and Riley, again, sanctuary city in New York, then sanctuary city again, where's Augusta, Georgia, wherever, or Athens, Georgia, where he was arrested again. And it's just, it's so awful. And we're going to have to see another family, another Sheridan Gorman family. We're going to see more and more of these, and they're so preventable, and they won't even try. And it's, you know, it's again, Democratic Party seems to, they're anti-Trump in every respect and pro-illegal alien in every respect. And I don't really know what else they're for these days other than in favor of illegal aliens. And it's remarkable to me, but it's remarkable and deadly. And we all suffer when people are victims of crime in our community, not just the people that are the victims. Everyone indirectly suffers, and it's so horrible and, again, preventable.
0: Jonathan Fahey, a former federal prosecutor, is the former acting director of ICE here on The Guy Benson Show. Jonathan, thank you.
4: Thank you.
0: And we will be right back.

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13: Staying active every day will go a long way towards helping you live a happy, healthy, and pain-free life. And there's perhaps no movement more fundamental than walking. It reinforces the alignment, stability, and coordinated muscle activation that supports how your body moves, whether you're doing strenuous exercise or simply going about your daily life. This is according to Dana Santis, a strength and conditioning specialist. Even though you walk every day, Dana does say you can make small adjustments to immediately improve your walking mechanics. So, keep your rib cage, stacked over your pelvis. Avoid leaning over or arching your lower back. Allow your arms to swing naturally in coordination with your legs. Keep your gaze forward, your jaw relaxed, and then just breathe in through your nose and out through your mouth. I'm Dr. Sanjay Gupta, helping you live a better life.

0: talking about the issues you care about. Guy Benson.
1: In our first hour today, Jessica Millen Patterson, the former chairwoman of the California Republican Party, joined us. Some big things happening out there. Primary tomorrow as well. Wanted to get her analysis of what's going down out on the West Coast. Here's part of that conversation. A poll that just came out from Emerson, this was just a few days ago, it was conducted among likely voters, shows Javier Becerra as a pretty weak frontrunner. He's awful, like a non-entity, just, you know, machine politician out there, very unpopular within the Biden administration. They didn't even like him there as a failed health secretary. I saw he had an event in West Hollywood where no one showed up the other day. Becerra's in first place, and then you've got a tie for second place between Tom Steyer, the left-wing billionaire who wants to arrest ICE representatives and leadership and officers. That's part of his campaign, arrest ICE. And then Steve Hilton, who is the leading Republican of the two who are in the race. Steve Hilton there tied. So if Hilton does not end up in second place, it could be a Becerra-Steyer general election, which would be, I mean, I think obviously a disaster for various reasons. What do you make of the polling as you look at it? And strategically, what do Republican and independent voters need to think about here, especially if they're choosing to vote tomorrow on Election Day?
2: Yeah, so I think you've laid it out perfectly, exactly the conundrum that not only Republicans, but Democrats are in, right? You talk about Javier Becerra and being such a weak front runner, and it's true. He kind of was the accidental guy in there. He was the one with the least amount of skeletons in his closet, and Steyer not being able to push it out there hard enough where he was able to push Javier Becerra down like he did with Swalwell, like he did with Katie Porter, and we never really saw Matt Mahan like get off the starting blocks. So what we've seen here is a lack of excitement from Democrats. And so you talk about the event that Javier Becerra just had in Hollywood and how few people were there. Well, that's because people are just plugging their nose and pulling the vote for him. That's what we're seeing in most of these polls. People aren't excited. But overall, turnout is really, really low. I'll be surprised if we see it much higher than those mid-30s range for turnout. So there's just not a lot of enthusiasm and excitement for voters and the candidates that they have to choose from. The concern that Republicans, that independents, anyone who wants a real choice in November should have is the fact that you may end up with two people whose votes will be very likely the same. And you won't have a real choice in November. For Republicans especially, and you talked about it for just a minute there, the concern that we have, the biggest concern that all Republicans should have is how will it affect not having a Republican at the top of the ticket affect those down ballot races? So when we are trying to hold on to state assembly and state senate seats so that Sacramento doesn't go completely off the rails, because I know we can say that it can't get any worse. Trust me, it can get worse. We want to make sure that we're able to hold on to those congressional seats that weren't picked apart by Prop 50's ballot initiative last year. We want to make sure that we do our part to hold on to the House majority here in California. All of those are a big concern when you don't have someone at the top of the ticket driving out turnout. And so
1: the U.S. House majority. The U.S. House majority. Just
2: correct.
1: To be clear, definitely not the lower, lower house of the state legislature. But I get the point. And not just those California-based races and districts, Jessica, also these statewide referendum questions on some really big things that could have significant impact statewide. If you have, just to paint this picture, if you have, let's say, a Becerra-Steyer general election, left and lefter, awful choices. If you're a Republican voter or right-leaning independent or someone who's just sick of the one-party rule in California, and you say, well, our stupid system is now going to have, you know, hardcore lefties winning no matter what. There's not even a choice for governor at the top that's remotely acceptable to me. Why bother? You throw up your hands and just say, screw this, I'm out. That would be the real risk in my mind, whereas if you've got a Republican up there, at least it's like, all right, I want to go and send a message and vote for the Republican or vote against the Democrat, and while I'm there, maybe I will weigh in on these House races or state Senate races or these ballot initiatives. I worry about down ballot real problems with turnout and enthusiasm if it's at the top of the ticket, blue and blue, the entire choice. Is that a real worry? And if so, then what? Because we've had Chad Bianco and Steve Hilton on this show. I don't have a strong horse in the race at all. We will have Steve Hilton on the show tomorrow. His people reached out. I've got nothing against Bianco. I'm just looking at like the actual dynamics and the math. And it seems to me like if the Republican electorate ends up splitting its vote, I think stupidly, strategically in my mind, the Republicans might get locked out of the governor's race altogether. Is that something that you see as possible? And if people want to avoid that, then what?
2: It's certainly possible. And this isn't the fun conversation that we were having a few months ago when it was the Democrats on the other side. I will say that Democrats still haven't, not a single one of them, has been able to really solidify the Democrat nomination.
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0: 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I've been surfing here since I was a kid. Now, seeing my grandson out on the water, it means everything to me. Watching him and taking in the blue waves, the sea breeze, the blurry horizon.
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2: 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I am scheduled to be on Fox and Friends tomorrow morning in the 6 a.m. hour. Sometimes that moves around, fluid, live TV, all of that. But you can set your DVRs, or maybe you're an early bird. We shall see. But that's at least the plan for tomorrow morning. So I want to talk about my weekend, which was a bit unusual for me. I was home all weekend long, alone with my son. Because Adam was at a bachelor party. One of his colleagues from work is getting married, so they had rented a house down in North Carolina at a lake and spent some time out on a boat and seemed to have a great time. In fact, yesterday, his flight back to D.C. was not until like mid to late evening, so he had this whole day to kill because they had to be out of the house by noon or something like that. And I guess he overheard someone talking about the pre-World Cup USA-Senegal, I think they call these things international friendlies, but a game between Team USA and Senegal, which was being played in Charlotte, which is the airport he was going to be flying out of. He had nothing to do, so he went and I think just scalped a ticket for relatively cheap and was in there and watched USA win 3-2. Which seems like a very high-scoring, exciting game for soccer. I'm not really a huge soccer person, but glad to see USA win. I watched the tail end of it since he was there. Very uncharacteristic for Adam. Not a sports guy. Let's put it that way. Unlike me, I am the sports fan in this house. Although it's very funny, I had the Yankees game on yesterday here at the house, just on TV. I wasn't paying much attention to it because I was watching my kid. More on that in a second. But the game was on in the background. I happened to turn it on in the middle of the third inning when the Yankees scored 13 runs in an inning. One inning, 13 runs. Franchise record was 14 runs. They scored 10 runs before a single out had been recorded. So they went on to win. The reason I mention this is I am the sports fan. My son, who's 2.5, knows that I'm a sports fan. He is too young to understand much beyond that, but because he seems to recall my sports fandom correctly, revolving around Northwestern, football and men's basketball, my alma mater, he has been trained by sources close to me to say, "Go Cats," when he sees me watching a Northwestern game, and he just now associates that with all sports. So at one point, he was running through the living room. The Yankees were on in the background. He looked up for half a second, pointed at the TV, said, "Go Cats," and then ran off. And you know what? Good enough. Close enough for now at 2.5. In any case, Adam left for this bachelor party weekend, crack of dawn, on Friday morning, and got back to the house after 10 p.m. last night. Our childcare is over Friday, late afternoon, early evening. So Friday evening through bedtime last night, it was just the Dada Guy show here at the house with no assistance. And Adam is basically thinking, yeah, welcome to my world, because when I'm in New York for TV or whatever, he often deals with this, although sometimes we have some help on weekends, and it's a long story. It was just me, is the point. And it was so fulfilling and awesome and amazing and frustrating and exhausting and nonstop. Like yesterday, for example, he went down for his nap, which is now under 2 hours, early afternoon. And that was my one free opportunity, right? I'm up in the 6 a.m. hour. He's going to go to bed around 8. He does not stop. This kid does not stop moving ever. And you can't just sort of let him go because he's a 2.5-year-old and you never know what he's going to get himself into. It's like, how did you even find that trouble to discover? So you have to be constantly vigilant. So if you want to do anything or achieve anything, it's got to be during the nap. So I had like an hour and a half, hour and 45 minutes to write a column, which is now up, by the way, at the Washington Examiner website. Just plugging that, where I'm senior columnist. And then also to do my Peloton. Because I tried to exercise with him in the basement on Saturday, and his absolute ceiling was 10 minutes. He was intrigued. He would watch. I would ask him to, like, take my water bottle and then go and bring it back and sort of distract him. 10 minutes was the max. So I ended up doing this abbreviated quasi-workout on Saturday. Didn't really work. Sunday, I'm like, I've got to do it during the nap. So the column plus the bike, then a shower, and then he's up, and then it's back off to the races. So we did a lot. We went to a farmer's market. We went to the park. We went to the playground. We had a play date. We did all the things. All the breakfast, lunch, and dinner, snacks, all of that is me. All the cleaning, all the everything. And in no way am I saying that this was like a terrible imposition. This is just parenting. This is what you do. Just to have that concentrated one-on-one for basically 3 days with no extra set of hands was a challenge. And we got through it, and it was awesome, and we had these little connection moments where he would look at me or laugh or say something or discover something, and it just, like, makes all the other stuff worth it. It was so, so cute, and, like, my heart was full, but my body was so tired. Last night, I started a brand-new book. I'm sitting there. He has gone to bed. It's like 8:45. I am struggling to keep my eyes open as I try to read the book. I'm like, you know what? Forget it. I've got a sleep deficit. I'm just going to pass out and sleep for as long as I need to. And that's what I did. So two things I want to leave you with. Number one is a shout out that I'm embarrassed to give, but I'm going to give it anyway. And number two is just a little taste of the weekend, a little soundbite from our adventures together this weekend. The shout out, again, I'm like saying this as I cover my face partially, cringing, because it should be so obvious, but when people give their flowers rhetorically to single parents, I always understood it. Intellectually, I always understood it. When you have these kinds of responsibilities, even just for a couple of days, and it's all you all the time, I just couldn't help but sit back and think and consider in awe what single parents do every single day. I am in awe of single parents who work hard and keep it all together and keep the train on the tracks. And obviously people end up in different positions in life for different reasons. And setting all that aside, if you're raising a kid or kids, plural, mind blow, doing it all yourself, I just have to congratulate you and say that there's a new level of respect that has been unlocked in my brain. And I'm sure you are probably rolling your eyes at me, and I deserve to have eyes rolled at. And I deserve it, right? Fully admitting it, I deserve it. But I'm going to say it anyway, because just that little sample size made me think about it more than once, and I'm like, you know what? I'm going to say something on the show. That's point one. And then point two, this is from last evening. We were on, you might even say, the home stretch. Almost bedtime. He was kind of winding down, but still very, very energetic. And he decided he had a new activity. And I'm like, ooh, this does not involve tons of physical exertion by me. I'm just going to sit here and supervise. He was going in and out of this little closet in his bedroom with hanging clothing and then taking the hangers with the little outfits, you know, his a jacket or a shirt or a pajama setup or whatever. And he was hanging these little tiny baby hangers onto his crib in between the slats and creating almost like a rack of clothes on his crib. The video's amazing because he would go in there and close the door fully. So he's having his own private little time consulting with himself in the closet. Then he would emerge with a new hanger or two, and he was just babbling and describing almost play by play of what he was doing. And wasn't even looking at me. He was just doing this on his own. So I decided to film one little piece of it and send it out to the grandparents and to Adam and all of that. And here's what it sounded like. You can hear him talking about hangers. There's some high-pitched squealing at one point because he was just enjoying this also very much. Cut 39.
3: Oh, I bought so many hangers. We did get those hangers. One. And was like,

0: and the door closes. And it was off to the next outfit. I brought so many hangers, he said, which is fact check true. Hangs the first one, one, and number two. And then was just sort of surveying his work and was very pleased with it and went back for more. And then it was bedtime. Not just for him, but very much for Data Guy. Needed some sleep. Big time. Oh, that was the Data Guy experience over the weekend. And I just wanted to share it with all of you guys. Just maybe a personal indulgence. If you've got kids or grandkids, though, I think you probably know just a little bit about what I'm talking about. Probably you know a lot more, frankly, and I'm working through it as a still relatively new parent. And then I sit there and I'm like, oh my gosh, there's another one coming. Due next month, now that it's June. Oh my gosh. So in the best possible way, just pray for us. Back here tomorrow on the Guy Benson Show. We will talk to you then. Have a great night. I am in awe of single parents.
1: $5,000. That's the average amount of money people in the U.S. are now spending on gas in a year. $5,000. 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
1: He says to give it time. I'm Sue Guzman, Fox News. President Trump still taking an optimistic tone when it comes to talks with Iran, at least for the moment. Fox's Lucas Tomlinson explains.
2: President Trump just told ABC News he thinks an agreement with Iran will be reached over the next week. President Trump spent his time in meetings, including calls with Israeli Prime Minister Benjamin Netanyahu and the leaders of Hezbollah through intermediaries. He posted on Truth Social he thinks the negotiations will continue at a rapid pace. In an interview with CNBC News, the president did not sound as optimistic. Here's what he said.
3: I don't care if they're over, honestly. I couldn't care less. And added that protracted negotiations have started to get very boring. Iran's foreign minister insists negotiations continue.
1: Five American cruise ship passengers quarantined for exposure to hantavirus have now left a Nebraska medical facility. Here's Fox's Grinnell Scott.
4: That leaves 13 U.S. travelers who were on board the MV Hondius cruise ship traveling in the South Atlantic Ocean who remain at the University of Nebraska Medical Center. A hospital spokesperson said none of the American passengers have shown hantavirus symptoms, which can take from 21 to 42 days to develop. The disease is usually spread when people breathe in residue from contaminated rodent droppings. But this version, the Andes virus, can in rare cases be transmitted person to person. The World Health Organization said the three deaths on board the MV Hondius were linked to the outbreak. Grinnell Scott, Fox News.
1: The state of Florida has filed a lawsuit against OpenAI and CEO Sam Altman, claiming that the company knowingly released and aggressively marketed ChatGPT to the public while concealing serious risks, cited a ChatGPT-assisted mass shootings and suicide. 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
5: Here's your LX 18 Storm Tracker forecast for the first night of meteorological summer. It's mostly cloudy and cool. Overnight lows will drop to the mid-50s. Sunny and mild on your Tuesday with a really low humidity. High temperatures will top out in the upper 70s. Sunny and warm on Wednesday, upper 70s to around 80. Sunny and warm on Thursday with highs in the low 80s. I'm Chief Meteorologist Bill Mack on Lexington's News, Traffic and Weather Station. 97.3 FM, WVLK.
6: How did I lose weight? And I did. Lean, right here. I did. I love this stuff. Listen, Brickhouse Nutrition been with me for a long time. 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

0: first name for 20% off. 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
10: Wow, a surprise to some. The Spurs knock out the Thunder in Game 7. That sets up a date of destiny for the NBA championship with the Knicks. It tips on Wednesday. Plus, food allergies, really tough on kids. We're going to talk about that in For Your Health coming up. I'm Kate Delaney. First, as always, at the top of the show, we swing into the rundown here on America Tonight. So much conversation about Iran and what happens next and why isn't a deal been cut so far. And of course, part of the problem is really a split regime. When you're talking about religious clerics, then you're talking about dealing with the IRG and figuring out in between ultimately who has the final say in all of that and making that come together. That's just one side of it. And of course, in the meantime, it's the Strait of Hormuz, the big concern there. You all know this by now, how much oil flows through there and what it's done. So the Strait of Hormuz isn't open, but it's interesting because some ship owners are working in collaboration with our military. And what they're trying to do is, well, what they do is they figure out a way to make this dangerous crossing, creating sort of a little bit of a relief valve for the global economy. And what do I mean by that? It was a great story I just read in the Wall Street Journal that some ships are sailing dark. That's what they call it in the industry, turning off lights, traveling without navigational beacons, which is AIS. It's the automatic identification systems that helps prevent collisions, of course. Turning off the service makes ships harder to spot electronically and less prone to Iranian attacks. It's risky, but if you can navigate the strait and get through it, it works. So to navigate it, some ships stay in contact with the U.S. military. Some of our officials, anyway, they use radar, drones, and other tools to monitor traffic to help them transit through it safely. And then the U.S. team advises them when to go dark and how to respond to Iranian threats. And that's what some of the ship owners are saying. So the flow of ships through the strait unscathed is kind of a test of that, we know, the stranglehold that Iran has on the global energy markets and a test of the leverage Tehran has at the negotiating table with the U.S. It's interesting, part of the Sunday swirl, which is what I call the political heads talking about the things that are going on politically speaking and how it affects us economically, et cetera, especially lately. Senator Bill Hagerty, a Republican from Tennessee who's been on the show in the past, said this in an interview with Fox.
11: I think that they have the time in the world, if you think about it, because they have absolutely devastated the Iranian Navy, the Iranian Air Force. We have complete control over the skies. They've devastated their defense industrial base. The nuclear program, as it were, is in the bottom of a mountain right now. And if you think about it, you've got a population of 90 million people, highly educated people that have been shut off from most of the world. Their internet has been shut down for most of 2026. You've got severe economic pressure that's undergoing, that the economy is undergoing right now in Iran. They're now printing 10 million rial notes, Shannon. There is a tremendous amount of pressure on the regime right now. The regime is fairly discombobulated, as you know. That's why it's taken so long to negotiate anything. But President Trump has been clear. He wants this decision to be made by the Iranian people in terms of who will lead that country. I think we need to have an opportunity to see if we can get to a deal. And hopefully what we see is a resurrection of a country that has great economic potential. We see great interest from other nations in the region who want to help rebuild Iran to something much different than what it has been the past 47 years.
10: Yeah, so you think about that change of the regime, what that would mean. I talked about that last week, economically, what's happening, especially, I mean, the people have been in the dark because they haven't had any internet. It's sporadic when even they do have the internet, but then it's everything else. It's a free fall of the economy and their money being worth absolutely nothing. It is just absolutely, I'll say that again, that word, crushing them, absolutely crushing them. All right, couple of other interesting things that popped up on the radar. First of all, I want to mention this and talking about Israel for a second, and the fact that for Israel, you know, they're going after Lebanon. That's their piece of this operation. So they expanded their invasion, moving deeper into the country and capturing a strategic high ground of historic Crusader Castle. That's what it's called. It hasn't been held for a quarter of a century. It was hitting back at Hezbollah following drone attacks that have killed its soldiers and sent Israeli residents, frankly, running into shelters. That's the other piece of this. The escalation is putting more pressure on Lebanon's fragile government because they're having problems and complicating negotiations, of course, between the U.S. and Iran because, you know, making this whole thing of fighting on one front is part of the conditions for a deal. But Israeli Prime Minister Benjamin Netanyahu has come under really heavy pressure from critics who say he has allowed the U.S. to tie his hands in fighting. And so this capture of Buford Castle, it's a 900-year-old elevated Crusader fortress. It sits 9 miles from Israel across the Litani River, which is a border region south of Lebanon, is really, it's very huge. Israel previously seized that site way back in the 80s, in 1982, and that was in the Lebanon War before withdrawing from it in 2000. So that is big that they seized commanding the high ground. That's huge in trying to ultimately wipe out Hezbollah and move on in the situation between Israel and Hezbollah. So then we turn to Germany. And remember the president saying, hey, listen, I'm tired of this. I'm going to withdraw troops from Germany. He was asked an interesting question a couple of days ago about how does he feel about other countries, other European countries, and what would he do there? So take a listen to his response.
12: Why shouldn't I? Italy has not been of any help to us, and Spain has been horrible, absolutely horrible. You know, it's NATO. It's not even the fact that they're bad. It's one thing if they said nicely, or if they said, okay, we'll help, but the help's a little slow. But the level, and we helped them with Ukraine. You know, they made a mess out of Ukraine, a total mess. And we helped them with Ukraine. Ukraine has nothing to do, you know, we're an ocean apart. It has to do with them. It's like for them, it's their front door. We helped them. And Biden gave him $350 billion, which was insane. It's one of the reasons the war went on. But when we needed them, they were not there. We have to remember that. And so if we ever have a big one, because we didn't need any help with Iran, we had Iran right from the first day it was over.
10: Yeah, so I thought that was interesting that he said that. And talking about, hey, they were not doing much here, so maybe that's a possibility. Can you imagine? imagine if troops were removed from all those countries. I don't necessarily foresee that happening, but it was a curious question for sure. The Spurs knocked out the Thunder. I said this at the top. This was a big game. I watched this with the Hubs at the tail end of it. We watched the whole fourth quarter, and it was going back and forth, but the Spurs had the edge. So there was heavy drama. They finished, they won 111 to 103, and this was in Oklahoma City. I think they were pretty stunned about this. So now what happened was the Spurs jumped out to an early double-digit lead, by the way, and they controlled the majority of the game. But now what happens is the Spurs face the Knicks in the 26th NBA Finals, of course. That starts on Wednesday, as I mentioned, in San Antonio. So a little bit of an edge there. All right, stick with us. I'll meet you on the flip side. We're talking about some food allergies next.
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10: I want you to imagine this with your child. Up to one-third of food allergic reactions in child care centers and schools occur in children with no prior diagnosis, or the food allergy is unknown to the staff, which is so scary because we know how severe it can be and what has happened, unfortunately, to some kids. So there's a national movement that's rallying child care centers to improve anaphylaxis preparedness. We are so lucky to have Dr. Alice Hoyt with us from the Hoyt Institute of Food Allergy to talk about it. Dr. Hoyt, thanks for coming on.
20: Thank you for having me.
10: So first of all, let's talk about what I just said. What is the Early Childhood Anaphylaxis Collaborative, and why is it so important for childcare centers and parents of young kids to be prepared for an allergic emergency?
16: Absolutely. I'm really delighted to partner with Kaleo in this Early Childhood Anaphylaxis Collaborative. What it is really a group of organizations who have come together to say, we need to support early child care centers in being prepared to recognize and respond to anaphylaxis. As you mentioned in those numbers, you know, 5 to 10% of kids have a food allergy, but it's really our younger population, the most vulnerable population, where up to a third of them can have a reaction at their child care center, and the child care center not know that they have an allergy. The family themselves might not know because the child may not have had a reaction to the food before, may not have had the food before. And so it's so important. This collaborative is really bringing together food allergy families, early childcare professionals, healthcare providers, other stakeholders in this space to really empower early childcare centers to have the resources to be prepared for an anaphylactic emergency.
10: So when that happens, you have something called an undesignated, like it's like an EpiPen, I guess. And why is that important for early child care centers to have access to it?
16: Exactly. Epinephrine is the medication to treat anaphylaxis. Anaphylaxis is a severe, life-threatening allergic reaction. Sort of the classic case is a kiddo eats something that has peanut or egg in it. That's their allergen. Within a few minutes, they start really not feeling well. And that's one of the first symptoms, especially early child care providers can recognize. They might start vomiting, having hives, trouble breathing. And epinephrine is the medication that shuts down that reaction. Undesignated epinephrine is epinephrine, yes, often in the form of some sort of device. It's pre-dosed, so you'll give the right amount of the medication. And it's actually prescribed to the center, not to the individual, so that anybody experiencing that anaphylactic episode can have the benefit of having that stock medication, that undesignated epi, available to them.
10: Oh, so important. What else should be included in an anaphylaxis response plan, and what else can child care centers do to help protect those kids? Because nobody wants this to happen.
16: Nobody wants this to happen. And just shout out right now to the early child care professionals who are tuning in and want to learn more about being prepared to prevent and respond to anaphylaxis. What your center can do is have an anaphylaxis response plan. Typically, that has two parts. The first part is knowledge, really making sure your staff is aware of what food allergy reactions look like and how to treat those reactions. And the second part of that plan is practicing your response of how you're going to respond to that child having the reaction and how you're going to use that undesignated, ideally you're able to obtain undesignated epinephrine to save that child's life.
10: Ooh. So what resources are available to those who join the collaborative? That's important.
16: It really is. And you can go to ecacollaborative.com, put in your email address, and you're going to immediately be emailed resources that teach you what is anaphylaxis, what are the common foods, courses that you can enroll to learn more about how to respond to anaphylaxis emergencies, pathways to learn how can you obtain stock epinephrine or undesignated epinephrine. It really is just an amazing collaborative, as the name says, of multiple organizations who have that servant heart to really prepare our child care centers to help take care of these young children.
10: Yeah. So important too. Where can we go to learn more for everybody who's listening?
16: Absolutely. ecacollaborative.com. And really, early child care center staff, these professionals, families, healthcare providers, anybody who has any sort of interest in this space, check out that website and we can get you some amazing resources.
10: Dr. Hoyt, thank you so much.
16: Thank you for having me.
20: As we continue here on For Your Health, we're going to talk about longevity because I just had a friend, Mary Lou Davis, whose mother turned 100. She's still driving. She's amazing, defies the odds. What is it about certain people, their genetics, backgrounds, all of that? What is it, what they eat, where they can have this really healthy life and live decades and decades and decades longer than a lot of people who think they're healthy? All right, before we get there, though, Ebola and the conversation about Ebola, as more people are dying and we're seeing what's happening in Africa, and of course the having passengers come back in the three areas where people are being screened. And now the word about Kenya, and I'm going to get to that in a second. But I saw a great interview with the WHO Director General Adhanom, who talked about, when he was asked, especially about 2014, would we see something similar? And here's how he responded.
0: It depends on how we respond. If we move fast, and we're asking the international community to move fast in terms of funding and others, we can stop it. And the government can stop it, communities can stop it. So it depends. If we don't take it seriously, of course it can outsmart us.
20: Yeah, so it is really up to the response of the community. That makes complete sense to me. Here's the Kenya deal. Kenya's government is pushing ahead with plans to establish an Ebola quarantine and treatment facility at a military installation. They're partnering with us, with the U.S., after a Kenyan high court temporarily barred the arrangement earlier in the week. So it didn't look like that was going to happen. The facility is for Americans potentially exposed to the deadly virus in the Democratic Republic of Congo, more than 1,500 miles away. Kenya has no recorded cases of Ebola. A lot of Americans travel to Kenya. They go there for safaris. They go there to help people there. So I know a lot of people that have gone there. So what the Kenya's Minister of Health said over the weekend is it's going to help strengthen monitoring, isolation, and emergency response capacity, which makes sense to me. And then they're going to have treatment centers just in case. So they're going to be set up too, and they're going to set them up at a Nairobi Kenyatta National Hospital, and then there's a public hospital there too. They're going to do both of those combined. So a U.S. government source involved in the Ebola response, as I said, CNN was all over this and I happened to see this, said that Americans helping to run the facility landed on Saturday at the airbase where the facility is going to be, about 125 miles north of the Kenyan capital, of course, of Nairobi. And this is supporting enhanced surveillance, diagnostic capacity, emergency preparedness exercises, critical medical supplies, rapid response capabilities, the things that you would want when you're trying to knock down the possibilities of Ebola. And this comes after our Secretary of State, Marco Rubio, vowed earlier this week that the U.S. cannot and will not allow any cases of Ebola to enter the United States, which, of course, then prompted some reaction to that. And it makes sense because this particular virus can spread like wildfire. And this strain is a rare form for Ebola. There is no vaccine. There's no approved vaccine or treatment for it. How frightening is that? And it spread into Uganda, which, of course, borders Kenya and the DRC. And in Uganda, the virus has caused one death and at least seven confirmed cases and worse. So, yeah, we don't want to be in that situation. When you think of how vast and how open our country is, it makes sense to me. All right, living a long life. What do you ever think about this? You know, it's when people talk about bucket lists. Oh, what's on your bucket list? And are you in the last quarter of your life? Or are you in the second quarter of your life? Or however you break that down. But do you have parents or grandparents who reached their 90s? I had a great grandmother who lived to be 100. My beloved grandfather, John Fitzgerald, lived to be in his early 90s. And, what do I test that to? He ate well and he ate poorly. He did both, but he was a happy person. I think to me, there is something about stress and there is something about optimism versus pessimism that I really think seeps in. That's just my personal opinion. But there's data from about 500,000 people from the UK. Oxford University researchers looked into the patterns of those who died prematurely or before the age of 75, and they looked at markers of biological aging in a similar subset, and their analysis concluded comparisons of genetic risk factors for disease, as well as what some scientists term as the exposome. Hang with us, we're talking about whales next.
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0: down.
1: When I was a kid, I can remember how much I was attracted to the whole story of Dr. Doolittle and if we could talk to the animals. Can you imagine if you could think like the animals? And what are they thinking? It's just such a brilliant twist. And we go to Australia, to South Australia, to speak with Tyrone Berg. He's in this author's corner virtually, of course, because we would love to sit down with him in person. But he's written several books, and he's got more that are coming up. This one's called Monarchs of the Ocean, and it's about sperm whales. Tyrone, what a brilliant idea you had in really giving the story from the perspective of the beast. And in this case, it's a whale. So first of all, welcome to the show. And how did this come about?
2: This story basically came about, I was actually waiting for my cleaners to come in from after lunch, and I was reading a newspaper, and I saw it flipping through the newspaper. I saw a photo of a dead sperm whale, and the idea just sort of popped in my head of writing a story about the sperm whales. And then, of course, I decided I wanted to write it from its perspective, not from ours. So I then did weeks and weeks of research on the sperm whales, and then I just put it away and I wrote the story. And it was fascinating writing it, because as you were writing it, you found yourself just sort of falling into the story, you know, being part of it. You know, it was like in your head with a full visual of the whales' movements, and it was like a 3D picture. And if somebody came in and said something, you were sort of dragged out of that world and then put back in your chair. That's what it felt like when you're writing it. And I really was just aiming to give people a feel of what it is like to be a sperm whale. That was the objective of the story.
1: Yeah, and they are majestic creatures. There's no doubt about it. What did you find out about the sperm whale that was so interesting to you?
2: Well, I found out that their life, when they're newborn, they're young, they're very vulnerable, and they are a target for the killer whales and the sharks and the likes of. You know, they will be targeted as they get older. They sort of grow into this, and that's where the title comes from, to this animal that really has no equal. A healthy sperm whale, male or female, doesn't have an enemy in the ocean itself, because they're just too big. And I found out that they dive deep. They will tangle with the giant squids in the deep oceans. I found that they're huge. Like their head is a third of the size of the animal. The echolocation, what I found fascinating. How do they see at the bottom of the ocean? They think it's using the echolocation, which is the spermaceti, which the old whales were after, or whalers were after when they were getting that, and that's about 2,000 litres per animal. They're slow. I found that they're a slow gestation rate. They're 14 to 15, 16 months for a whale, for a newborn to come, you know, from conception to birth. And then they're saying, like, it's only it's 4 to 20 years before they'll give birth to another one. So it's a slow birth rate. They seem to travel the entire oceans out in the deep oceans. There are sperm whales in the Mediterranean. And they do, like, the killer whales will target the weak and the young. That's their, I guess, is the enemy at certain parts in their life. But they live to about nearly 70 years old, so they're not a short-lived animal. So it must be quite an experience being down there. I was just wondering what it was like for them to live down there. They sort of range right from the tops of the oceans down through the centre of the oceans down through the southern oceans. I wrote the story from the southern ocean perspective and the breeding grounds around the Galapagos Islands. There was just many fascinating things, like the whaling industry doesn't target them now, but you couldn't imagine them lasting that long if they were targeted again, because they're just slow gestation rate. They seem to have, I found that they lived really off the fish, octopus, rays, squids, the small one through to the big ones. What they find in one of them, I found fascinating. They found 15,000 squid beaks in the stomach of a sperm whale when they found one dead one. They cut it open. That's a lot of squid.
1: No kidding. Wow. And when people read this, it's so fascinating listening to you. When people read this, what do you hope they take away from reading, you know, Monarchs of the Ocean?
2: Well, I hope they get a little bit of an insight on what it's like for something else to live. You know, like other animals out there, everything has a life out there, you know, and it'd be nice for them to actually sort of take away a little bit of a feel for what it's like to be a sperm whale. It's not a, they're not an animated story, so it's not talking whales. They don't talk as we do. So I took that right away. There was never any consideration of doing that. And so the aim was to really do that. And one of the little ways that thing that popped in my head when I actually decided to do it from the sperm whale's perspective was actually a little incident that happened at home many years before that. I was walking down the corridor and I saw a spider, what we call a white-tipped spider, a little dangerous spider, but he was smack in the middle of the corridor and he was walking across the floor. And when he realized he'd been spotted, he tried to run away. So I was obviously fearing this little thing, but I couldn't let him live. So I stomped on him. And when I did that, I realized that everything that has life has feelings of some sort. We don't always understand it, but to give people that feeling of life, to give people that feeling of their life is what Monarchs of the Ocean was about, and a few other little stories that I have written but not actually finished. So that was actually what am I hoping to achieve with people, is to give them a feel for the actual animals and the animals' lives.
1: Yeah, and you definitely did that. There's absolutely no question about that. And we will give everybody kind of a little teaser. You did this with a couple of, and you're doing this with a couple of other animals. Tell us about that.
2: Oh yeah, I have. When I wrote this story, after I'd started writing it, I thought about doing it as a full book called In Their World, basically from the whale's perspective was one story. Another story was about an extinct, what is now believed to be extinct, Australian marsupial, the largest of the carnivore marsupials, the Tasmanian tiger, or thylacine. And that was basically four short stories in one, but that ended up manifesting itself into a new story called The Hunted Hunter, which is coming out soon. And that was supposed to take the Tasmanian tiger from before human settlement through to their extinction in the 1930s, probably. And the third story was about the crocodiles from its perspective in the northern waters of Australia. They're huge. They're up to 20 feet long, some of them. So we're going to write a shorter story for them. The fourth story was what a cat gets up to in our backyard at night time, that cute little cat that falls asleep on your lounge and in your lap and purrs when you pat it. What does he actually do when he gets outside at night time? So that was the fourth story. So the aim was to tell the stories of these animals from their perspective, from the cat's perspective, from the crocodile's perspective, the Tasmanian tiger's perspective, into four short stories. And then, of course, this story that was I ended up writing as a standalone, and Relentless became The Hunted Hunter, which is now a totally different story in some respects. Elements of that original story are there, but not a lot of it. That sort of manifests itself quite. It's the same, similar in length to this one. It's another novelist story. So that's what I was. That's what I was aiming to do with the whole thing. But I only ever really sort of persevered with two of them. The other two are sort of sitting there. They're written. They're just not. And one of them sort of in my head manifests itself quite differently now. But I haven't done anything with those. That's what I was aiming to do, was to tell the story from animals. And there are two shorter stories as well that I've done that haven't been used for that as well. One of them, the megafauna in Australia, going back about 50,000 years, and one of them was a future story where the kangaroos are heading towards extinction. So, and that was another one. So that other story, but I've not used four of the six.
1: How fun is this to do this for you, to do that? That's why I was making that point at the beginning, the reversal. I mean, we've heard the story about talking to the animals, but you put yourself where it's about being the animal, thinking like the animal, which, as I said, is so unique. What a wild perspective. How fun is it for you to do these?
2: Well, look, with these stories and all the story writing is fun to do, because you actually fall into the story. You get full visuals as the stories, and I'm sure probably anybody that writes these, you know, like that will say the same thing. You have a full vision. You know what people are going to look like. You know what the animals are going to look like. And with Monarchs of the Ocean, it was like you were whizzing around the ocean with the animal, you know, as in the section where the seals are being attacked by the orcas. You got a full feel of that. And there are some graphic bits with that, I guess, but you sort of had to do the graphics to get the story told. The whaling, what's it like for a minke whale to get a harpoon driven into its body. You know, that was all the impetus for the story. What's it like for those animals as that happens to them? You know, so I was, you know, and of course the birth stories at the beginning for Scar, which is the main character in the story. I only ever named Scar in the story because he had to have a name. I had to sort of give him something. So because of the scars on the one on the beach, I called him Scar. And so that was really what it's quite good. It's quite good when you sort of think about it. Because when you look, well, I want to read it now. I don't pull it out. I haven't pulled it out for a while. But I think, well, wow, I wrote that, and I like what I wrote. I did upgrade the version. The original version was in the publisher, and this version is now the latest version. Is got the whaling ship on the front cover with the red writing, not the white, and the whale across. It's a different cover, and it's a slightly improved version on the original version, which now should be off the market. It shouldn't be any chance to get that. Well, I took that off, but so this, and it's nice just to sort of see your story written, and you've successfully written one. You know, of course, now the second one's about to come out as well. So, and there's others in the pipeline. Always thinking new stories, and not always the same. Not always the same. And that's a fascinating part about it. I sort of have so many different ideas that I work with.
1: Right, and you're fascinating. And as I would say, pick up Monarchs of the Ocean. You can get that on Amazon.com. And Tyrone, thanks for sharing your story.
2: Thank you very much. It was great speaking with you.
1: Love whales. If you ever get a chance to go to Maui, go during whale season. It's incredible to watch them breach. It's incredible to watch the mating calls with the slapping of the tail on the water. Just, I feel so fortunate, so blessed to have had that opportunity. Coming up next, your thoughts, plus what are we doing this summer? Find out on the flip side. Everything you want. All them is plain mistakes that
0: chances go around. 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
1: Summer break is here, and while teens are taking a break from school and enjoying the warm weather, it's also an important time to stay active and focus on both physical and mental wellness. Joining us today to share a great free opportunity from Planet Fitness is lifestyle editor Joanne Butler. Thanks so much for being here, Jo.
7: Thanks for having me, Kate. Good to be with you.
1: What do we have on tap?
7: Well, you know, being a teenager today comes with a lot of pressure, and Planet Fitness recently commissioned a study that really highlighted that. They found 95% of teens say they emotionally or mentally struggle at times, and many report anxiety and challenges with body image. The encouraging news, though, exercise can be an incredibly powerful outlet. Most teens know it. They say working out helps them manage life's challenges. Many say it boosts their confidence and makes them feel proud of themselves. The problem, though, 7 in 10 say they either don't have time or the money or they feel self-conscious, but 83% said they would work out at a gym if it were free. So enter Planet Fitness's High School Summer Pass program. It's amazing, and it's back here to help in its sixth year. And it gives teens 14 to 19 the chance to work out completely for free at any of their more than 2,900 locations across the U.S. and Canada through the end of August. And, you know, it's all about helping teens build healthy habits in a welcoming, non-intimidating environment while school's out for summer. And it's really designed to make fitness approachable, you know, whether someone's brand new to the gym or already active.
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1: Nice. Joanne Butler, thanks so much.
7: Okay, thank you so much.
1: Once again, thanks for the overwhelming amount of email. 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Click on contact, just like Bob did, who was listening to us on News Talk 830 WCCO. Yep. This is what he says. Kate, hey, I heard you talking about the twins the other day. It's a meh season so far. We have our up spots and then we have our down spots, but you get that because you covered baseball. I heard you also mention about the men's soccer team beating Senegal on your last show. How far do you think they'll go in the World Cup? I love that question. I love that question because I have absolutely no idea. I have faith. And I want to see them, I want to see them go all the way through. You know, I want to see them get through, the beginnings of the tournament and go deeper into it. But I don't know. I've been watching this special series, and I wish I could tell you because off the top of my head, I can't think of it now. I don't know if it's Apple or if it's Netflix, but one of them. And I'm totally pulled into that, to the backstory, how they got there. Some of the players I knew, some of them I had no idea about, and just, you know, basic things. And that's been really good. And of course, it's here it is on our home soil. So, you know, so much of that tournament, who doesn't want to see the United States do well? So my answer is, I feel like all these friendlies matter. And maybe they turned a corner here and shook some of the rust off. Because you got to remember, the key thing here is not to go too deep on this for everybody else who's saying, ugh. And I hope you're all cheering for Team USA, is they don't play together normally. Most of those players don't, in fact, all of them don't play together. They play for teams in Europe, other places, and they come together for that stretch. There's not a lot of practice. And that's an excuse, but it is the truth when you're competing internationally. And I think they have a great coach. He was an Argentinian star, and his philosophy is no matter what you're playing, whatever kind of match it is, it's always on the line. And I think the players are adopting that, so that's a good thing. There's my answer. All right, this one is from Kev, who's listening to us, News Talk 1040 AM, 94.5 WHBO in Tampa, Florida. And Doug says, hey, Kate, the Iran situation and the gas, yeah, it's buggy. It's buggy because I have a lawn service that has really turned a corner and we're doing well. I have a bunch of guys that work for me, but that's increased my cost a lot. I don't really want to pass it on to the customers, and customers get it, but I don't want to have to do that. But if this continues too long, I will have to do it, because of what it's cutting into. We don't have a lot of runway, even though we have turned that corner, if you know what I mean. We're burning through our cash too fast. And I have a feeling there's a lot of other small businesses that are caught in that same situation, particularly if they, whatever equipment they use, or if they have drivers, how many employees they have, all of that. Yeah, don't I know it? I mean, yeah, because whatever your budget is, and then you get slammed with the unexpected, and that's business, right? So many things can happen. We get it. The economy ebbs and flows and whatnot, but we flat out know that the Strait of Hormuz is having a rippling effect on the global economy, and it seems odd in some ways. Some of you have written me emails where I don't understand, because we're not getting our oil there. Why is that? Because it affects all the other people around us, and they pass on that cost. And because it gets passed on, it multiplies. I mean, why is USPS charging us more? Because it's costing them more for gas. So now you go to mail a package and it costs more all the way through January, no matter what. And the same with so many other, you know, we're talking about food, we're talking about deliveries, all of that. All right, let's move on to another one. Boy, I've been getting a lot of emails from here. So hats off to the people in Lexington, Kentucky. This one is from Bill, who's listening to us, WVLK 590 AM, 97.3 FM, Lexington, Kentucky. Bill says, hey, Kate, I went to see with my grandsons, I went to see the Star Wars Mandalorian and Grogu. They just can't get enough of Grogu, but I have to say it gave me whiplash. I kind of couldn't follow the storyline. And my son says that's because they're his kids, that I need to go back and watch the series and I would understand it a lot better. I guess I was expecting something of the Star Wars version of things that I had seen in the past, and it's nothing like that. In fact, it just kind of reminds me of episodic television on the big screen. Ding, ding, ding. I think your son nailed it. So anybody who goes and sees that and you're expecting a Star Wars kind of event, I mean, it is Star Wars because you're talking about the Empire and you have the stormtroopers, and this is before, but it's not the same, I guess. It's not the same as when you went to the theater and saw I'll call it the traditional Star Wars trajectory. But it is in that same vein, so we can't say that it's not. That's the thing. I am a fan of the TV show. I got hooked into it. I think it came out during the pandemic, and I watched it. My brother watched it. We go back and forth on text. Hey, watch this. You know, check this out, check that out. And I think he recommended it to us, and that made me watch it. And I like Andor, too. So it's very odd because I didn't originally even like or get Star Wars. But then I went back and watched with my husband, and this was again a pandemic thing, and it really just pulled me in, because then I get it. I think, you know, you either like it or you don't. That's it. And does it slant more toward bros? Yes. But it doesn't mean any women aren't watching it, because certainly I fall into that into that category. Let's see what Bradley has to say. WHTX 1570 AM and 97.7 FM, the talk of the town, and that would be in Youngstown, Ohio. Sweet! When I think of Ohio, I think of Ohio University. I have such great memories of going to school in Athens. Oh my gosh, it's the best. All right, so what do we have here? Kate, that horrible crash on 95, that was terrible. The description of the bus driver, people saying how he just drove, plowed through where he should have stopped and just kept going, and he had the people on the bus, and then he hit all those cars around him outside of Washington, D.C., and a family, including those young kids, lose their life. All right, on that note, it was very depressing. Again, you can always send me your thoughts, Kate at katedelaneyradio.com. Click on contact. Thanks so much to all of you for listening to this episode.

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1: The talks continue. I'm Ted Lindner, Fox News. President Trump once again insisting the talks are ongoing with Iran. He posted the two sides are moving at a rapid pace despite exchanging strikes. Tehran is also criticizing Israeli incursions into Lebanon, targeting Hezbollah militants. Fox's Jennifer Griffin with the latest.
2: President Trump indicated that even if Iran and U.S. negotiators stopped talking for a while, he did not think that that would mean that the U.S. would go back to dropping bombs right away. He was asked if he had heard reports that Iran is suspending talks with the U.S. Iran's leaders indicated they are halting talks due to Israel's expanded military operations in Lebanon and Gaza, where the IDF has now taken over an old Crusader fort 9 miles inside Lebanon, and Israeli Prime Minister Benjamin Netanyahu has ordered the Israeli military, which now controls 60% of Gaza, to take 70%.
1: The Federal Appeals Court says the Pentagon cannot block transgender troops from serving in the military.
3: A divided three-judge panel on the D.C. Appeals Court upheld a lower judge's ruling that President Trump's executive order preventing transgender troops from serving in the military likely violates their constitutional rights. The appeals court did narrow the injunction to apply only to service members still in the military, but not new recruits seeking to join. The Trump administration is likely to appeal to the U.S. Supreme Court. Last year, justices allowed the transgender military ban to take effect as litigation plays out. At the White House, Jared Halpern, Fox News.
1: And a federal judge agrees to postpone a civil trial over the 2024 collapse of Baltimore's Francis Scott Key Bridge. This after last-minute settlements resolved most of the remaining claims. U.S. District Judge James Bradar expressed frustration about the timing of the settlements, including deals resolving all pending claims over the deaths of six construction workers. The workers were filling potholes on the bridge when the container ship Dolly lost power and crashed into the span in March 2024. 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
4: Here's your LX18 Storm Tracker forecast. For the first night of meteorological summer, it's mostly cloudy and cool. Overnight lows will drop to the mid-50s. Sunny and mild on your Tuesday with a really low humidity. High temperatures will top out in the upper 70s. Sunny and warm on Wednesday, upper 70s to around 80. Sunny and warm on Thursday with highs in the low 80s. I'm Chief Meteorologist Bill Mack on Lexington's News, Traffic, and Weather Station. 97.3 FM, WVLK.
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6: How did I lose weight? 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I did. 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
9: Now, it's Red Eye Radio. Gary McNamara and Eric Harley talk about everything from politics to social issues and news of the day. Whether you're up late or you're just starting your day, welcome to the show. 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
10: All across America, we are Red Eye Radio. He is Eric Harley, and I'm Gary McNamara. Good morning. Hi.
11: Good morning, people.
10: Thank you for being here.
12: Thank you.
10: How's everybody? You hanging in there?
11: I'm doing well. How are you, Gary?
10: I can't complain.
11: Actually, you do it for a living.
10: Yeah, that's a great point.
11: Yeah. So,
10: well, you want to know one of the audio? I mean, there were so many stories yesterday.
11: Yeah.
10: You want to get to the audio cut that really defines everything with Plantner right now in Maine?
11: Yes, I do.
10: This is, let me make sure I got her name right. This is, Elise Jordan, who's on MSNBC. Okay. Mm-hmm. So this is MSNBC yesterday. Excuse me.
11: MS Now. It should be, you know what? It should be MS for the time being, because the way cable news ratings are going, you know, it might not be long.
10: So here we go. You ready? All right. If this is on MS Now.
11: Yeah.
10: You're in trouble.
11: Yeah.
10: And here we go.
13: The problem is his judgment, which he clearly has been lacking in as an adult. It's one thing to have foolish, youthful indiscretions, but I'm sorry, you cannot get past. It is not a Nazi-style tattoo. It is the tattoo of concentration camp guards. It is the very worst tattoo you can get if you are getting anything Nazi, and that's a pretty high bar there. So this has been a slow motion train wreck ever since that tattoo and knowledge of it hit the world. And it's only going to get worse. These texts, there are multiple women. Are all those women going to keep their mouths shut from now until election day? What do you think, Lauren?
11: You sure that wasn't Fox News? That sounded very Fox Newsy.
10: It wasn't Newsmax. It wasn't OAN. It wasn't. It was
11: What's going on over there at MS Now? What's in the water? Because that sounded sane.
10: I know.
11: That sounded like a clear picture of everything that's going on with Plantner, because it is where she started, about judgment. I mean, that's what that's what you look at. A person's judgment as an adult. She phrased it perfectly. Alan, call over at MS Now and see if everybody's okay.
10: Make that call before you call the 60 Minutes crew to find out how they're doing.
11: Well, yeah, enjoy your bagel. Huh? Get to that here in a bit.
10: Well, I had to start out with this because, you know, yesterday the excuses were coming in, and we played one analyst, one liberal analyst, who said it's not a Nazi tattoo. And the Republican consultant responded, "All right, I guess we'll get into a discussion of how Nazi a Nazi tattoo is.
12: How Nazi the tattoo
10: was. And the point that they were, think about this, the point they were trying to make is it's not a Nazi tattoo.
12: Yeah.
10: It's a concentration camp tattoo.
11: That's so much better.
10: What's so much better? What's the difference? What's the point you're trying to make?
11: My God.
10: Did you workshop this? Were there a bunch of liberals sitting around the table? And you said, hey, I got an idea. Let's go with the fact that it's not a Nazi tattoo because it's not technically the Nazi party tattoo. It's a concentration. It's a Nazi concentration camp tattoo, which is not the Nazi party tattoo. And everybody in favor of going that it's not a Nazi tattoo, who's in favor? Everybody raises their hands.
11: You know
10: who's against? Nobody raises their hand.
11: You know where these liberal activists in the newsroom learn to debate like that, argue like that? Fauci. That sounds like a Fauci-esque kind of, you know, well, we didn't do this, we didn't do that. Well, it doesn't matter what you call it. Did you enhance the virus? That's not a Nazi tattoo. It's more of a concentration camp tattoo. That sounds like exactly like something that would come out of Fauci's mouth.
10: Oh, it's a Nazi concentration camp? Oh, well, yeah. Then fine.
11: Oh.
10: What are you people going crazy? Oh. It's not technically a Nazi party tattoo.
11: Yeah.
10: No. Wow. You know, the funny thing is I saw this yesterday. I don't know whether, again, you'll see something on the internet. I'm like, well, I'm assuming this sounds like something he would say, but there was a quote from Thomas Sowell.
11: Yeah. Okay.
10: And it is, and it doesn't, whether it's from him or not, somebody may call, well, that's not him. It's his, you know, his site that said it. I really don't care. It's the quote.
11: Yeah. Right.
10: Quote, the problem isn't that Johnny can't read. The problem isn't even that Johnny can't think. The problem is that Johnny doesn't know what thinking is. He confuses thinking with feeling. You know, and we've always talked about, you know, that, you know, about critical thinkers being able to connect the dots.
11: Yeah.
10: The point being made there is no thinking going on. It's emotional instinct of rage that comes out. Because if you're thinking, it's like when, jeez, in the last century, I became a radio talk show host and didn't want to do it.
11: And just over a century ago, yeah.
10: And I was and I was absolutely paranoid about making a fool of myself.
11: Yeah, right.
10: That I better know what I'm talking about. Otherwise, I couldn't imagine my family and friends listening and making a horrible mistake and somebody saying, you're an idiot. You don't even know what you're talking about. And again, back then, in my early 30s, most people don't. You don't articulate. There are some, you know, get into the media. I mean, now we've got 18, 19, 20-year-olds, whatever. A lot of times I don't believe that their opinions are fully formed. But it takes a while to learn all the topics and study all the topics that exist, you know, out there. And even today, you know, one of the things that taught me early on is don't be afraid to say, I don't know.
11: Yeah.
10: And we've said it on the air. I don't know. I don't have the information yet. It's one of the reasons when a crime is committed, you know, we may say, okay, it could be this, it could be that, it could be this, it could be that, but we don't take an absolute opinion on it because we don't have the facts in front of us. And if you don't have the facts and evidence in front of you, we believe it's better to shut up.
11: Right.
10: But when you hear the left, I think it's such a great quote because it's not thinking. It's emotional rage instinct.
11: Mm-hmm. This is why we say it's like arguing with children.
10: Yeah.
11: But the problem is children are arguing to keep themselves out of trouble But if you're actually having a conversation and they're not trying to defend themselves, they show that they have critical thinking skills. They demonstrate it all the time. Anybody who's ever been around a child knows, you know, they're always asking, well, why? Well, how does that work? Well, why? Well, they're learning. They're curious. These people are activists. They don't care to learn. And I really believe many of them just don't know. They absolutely don't know what they're talking about.
10: I think part of thinking, just thinking in general, is what are the consequences? Right?
11: Yeah.
10: What are the consequences of anything that I do? You know, it's like all this endorsement of Plattner, knowing that he had the Nazi tattoo. The excuses come out. Are you actually thinking?
11: Right. Right. Are you walking it all the way through?
10: Right.
11: Are you, because, you know, if you want to dive in head first, you can. It's not a good idea. You're going to have to, in the arena of public ideas, and let's face it, these aren't journalists. We've been saying it for years. They're activists. And as an activist, don't you want to be right? When you're an activist, don't you want to have the argument that nobody can defeat? If you're an activist, what is the point? The point is to bring about change. Change something that is wrong. Right the wrongs. But how can you do that if you don't know what the hell you're talking about? If you don't know. I mean, it's like, all right, we can compare it to the private sector. In any business, product knowledge is number one if you're going to be good at a job. Whether it's in sales or whatever it is, management, doesn't matter what it is. Product knowledge is number one. You got to know everything. You've got to know enough, certainly, to talk about it. You don't have to be the genius in the family, but you better know enough to get the job done. They don't care to learn enough to have any kind of debate. Well, it's not a Nazi tattoo. It's a concentration camp tattoo.
10: Right. So the question is, forget about critical thinking. Well, they're thinking in some way. Are they?
11: I don't know. In order to use that argument, you've got to know you're going to get stomped. You got to know that big boot is coming down right on top of your head.
10: Because to ignore that, saying, okay, I can read. I'm not saying they can't read, and there isn't some kind of processing, but the processing isn't, if you think of it, even Neanderthal man had thinking skills in order to survive.
11: Yes.
10: And we're talking basic, you know, basic things here. Everybody knew it was a concentration camp. They know it now. Everyone knows what it is.
11: Right.
10: So I don't know whether it's, when I read that Thomas Sowell thing, I was like, you know, we've always said people think, but they don't critically think. And I'm like, well, maybe they don't think. Maybe he's got a point. Maybe it's just pure emotion with no critical thinking, with no thinking skills, actually. And I guess the debate would be what's thinking and critical thinking. I've always thought thinking in general was critical thinking to begin with, but does the emotion just dominate? And I'll use this as an example, which I've told the story before. This goes back a couple of months ago when I was back in New York and I met a couple and they asked me what I did and we started talking about things. And the one gentleman, and very nice couple, by the way, very nice couple.
11: Mm-hmm.
10: And we were talking about something. He goes, well, the thing is, conservatives believe that they're the ones that are patriotic, yet they're breaking the flag law, and they wear flags all the time as clothing.
11: They sound very nice.
10: And I'm like, what? It was a nice guy. I mean, he was saying it out of passion.
11: Yeah,
10: he had an argument. He had a point.
11: Yeah. Yeah.
10: And,
11: right.
10: And I said, right. I don't know of, you know, there may be somebody. I said, when I think of the last person who you might be able to make that argument with, it might be Jim Craig. when the USA, you know, won against the Russians, but he wasn't wearing it as clothing. He was draping the flag over himself. It wasn't a piece of clothing.
11: Right.
10: Well, no, they wear it all the time. You see stars and stripes. I go, that's not what the flag code says. And it's not a law. It's right. a flag code. It's right. a code of respect.
11: Right.
10: You don't go to jail for not following the flag code.
11: Right.
10: Otherwise, coming in to work anytime around Memorial Day or whatever, you see a ton of people with their flags out and no spotlight on it at night.
11: Right.
10: You know, so it's not against our, it's a suggestion. Well, they say they're patriotic, but they're not wearing the flag. The flag has to be an official flag. A flag is not stars and stripes on a shirt. A flag, you know, a flag, you know, what do you
11: patch.
10: Call it? Decal, whatever, mm-hmm. on your shirt. That's
11: or a uniform.
10: Or your uniform. That's not considered a flag. A flag is when you take, you know, that 3x5 flag and you put it out, or mm-hmm. a smaller flag or whatever, and you put that into clothing.
11: Now, of course, on the uniform, it is more than just code. It is, of course,
10: a military code.
11: Right, right.
10: So,
11: dress code.
10: But by the way, which is you can make the case that's law.
11: That, yes.
10: But he's, and I said, let me get, I said, and I went right there. I said, flag code, what does it actually mean? Mm-hmm. You know, can you wear stars and stripes? And I showed it to him. He goes, I don't believe anything that I read. That was his argument. I don't believe anything that I read. Well, of course you do. You've been expressing opinions to me. You believe something.
11: Then are you just repeating what right. other people say
10: and I said,
11: not reading?
10: Show me your evidence to back your opinion.
11: No, because...
10: Well, I don't have it right now. You've got your smartphone. Well, you can find it.
11: No, you just hit on something, because you told this story before, but
10: yeah.
11: to open it up even further, many, many of them on the left only repeat what they've heard.
10: Yeah.
11: They'll talk about Charlottesville all day long and not know the truth. Yeah. Michael Rappaport, at least he admitted, and it was very late in the game. It was what, March of 24, when he said, before he found out the truth, he looked it up and read the entire quote and said Democrats had been lying, and then he read about all this other stuff they were lying about and everything else. You know, at least he got around to it. But they sit and repeat things they can read, going back to your earlier point. They can read, but they don't.
10: Well, what I see is incredible rage based on ignorance and no curiosity when challenged at all to say, to think, or when that first impression hits them, somebody throws something at them, they don't say, oh, I wonder if that's true or not.
11: Mm-hmm.
10: They just believe it. And when someone says, well, how do you know? Well, how do you know? Well, I know because of this, this, and this. Well, I don't believe anything that I read or anything that you read. Well, then how do you come to your opinion?
11: Right.
10: And they just stare at you
11: right.
10: and move on to the next topic. There's
11: yep.
10: no curiosity
11: yep. nope.
10: at all. And to me, that's where I sit there and think, well, maybe that's the whole no thinking part. If there's no curiosity at all to find out what the actual truth is, how much thinking is actually involved?
11: Right. No, it's a great point.
10: We are Red Eye Radio.
11: Brought to you by Hotshot Secret.
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23: Eating a healthy diet is not only good for you physically, it can also keep your brain sharp as you age. According to a new study out of China, people who most closely followed the MIND diet slowed aging in key structures inside their brains by more than 2 years. The MIND diet is a combination of the Mediterranean diet, which we talk a lot about, and the DASH diet, which stands for Dietary Approaches to Stop Hypertension. All three of these diets are similar, but the MIND diet puts more of an emphasis on berries, beans, leafy green vegetables, fish, poultry, whole grains, olive oil, and nuts. You're not going to eat foods with a lot of saturated fat. We're talking cheese, butter, red meat, or anything fried. 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That's the key. Just do the best that you can. I'm Dr. Sanjay Gupta, helping you live a better life.
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10: We are Red Eye Radio. He's Eric Carly, and I'm Gary McNamara. Let's just play it one more time because this is from MS Now. All right, one more time,
11: okay. Right,
10: and then right. And then we'll move on because it's so precious because the left was going back to it seemed like they had nothing left on Plattner, so they were going back to the last couple of days, and we brought you some examples. Well, it's really not a Nazi tattoo. So this is on MS Now. All right. Here we go. This is the liberal station.
11: Uh-huh.
13: The problem is his judgment, which he clearly has been lacking in as an adult. It's one thing to have foolish, youthful indiscretions, but I'm sorry, you cannot get past. It is not a Nazi-style tattoo. It is the tattoo of concentration camp guards. It is the very worst tattoo you can get if you are getting anything Nazi, and that's a pretty high bar there. So this has been a slow motion train wreck ever since that tattoo and knowledge of it hit the world. And it's only going to get worse. These texts, there are multiple women. Are all those women going to keep their mouths shut from?
10: There you go. Yeah,
11: there you have it. Making all these solid points on MS Now.
10: So the liberals are saying it's worse than a Nazi tattoo. Yeah.
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0: Here's your LX18 Storm Tracker forecast. For the first night of meteorological summer, it's mostly cloudy and cool. Overnight lows will drop to the mid-50s. Sunny and mild on your Tuesday with a really low humidity. High temperatures will top out in the upper 70s. Sunny and warm on Wednesday, upper 70s to around 80. Sunny and warm on Thursday with highs in the low 80s. I'm Chief Meteorologist Bill Mack on Lexington's News, Traffic, and Weather Station. 97.3 FM WVLK.
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11: That's thank right. you.
10: I tell it to people all the time. I got a friend of mine who was saying, he said about a week ago, he just said, I can't stand anything that's on during the day.
11: Yeah, right. We're on during the day.
10: And I went, well, we're on during the day. Yeah. Here's the app. And he said, I wish I could listen to you at night. I've known this person for a significant period of time, and I'm like, we've got an app. We podcast.
11: That's right.
10: All day after the show's over.
11: Look.
10: And it stays on forever. You go, oh, really? I've told you 50 times.
11: Look, you know, over the years, we've heard so many excuses from listeners as to why they can't stay up late.
10: Yes.
11: You know, they have, and they're lame. Lame excuses like, I have to sleep.
10: Work.
11: I have to work.
10: Family.
11: You know, have to make a living. Family.
10: Health.
11: Health. All these lame excuses. So we said, you know what? Fine. We'll just put it on an app and you can listen whenever you want. We would prefer you listen on one of our great radio stations. Mm-hmm. You and I are very proud. We're radio guys to the core.
10: Yeah.
11: And, you know, we're not familiar with this new technology. caveman talk show hosts. No, we love it that now, if, you know, for whatever reason, you can't listen to one of our great radio stations, that you can listen anytime. And it's right there on your telephone. And I said telephone. No one calls it a phone. Does anyone even call it a phone anymore? It's my cell.
10: Only if you have smart in front of it.
11: Well, see, everybody, you know, back in the day when they first started saying my cell, and I'm thinking, man, so many people have been in prison. I didn't realize how many people had been in prison. I thought it was just me. But, you can get it right there and carry it with you and get you some cool earbuds. You know, and listen to it anytime you want. In fact, listen two or three times a day. For those listening live right now on the radio, on one of our many great radio stations, you can't make any excuses either. You should also have the app and listen again. Listen later during the day just to let it soak in. That's all we ask. Twice a day.
10: Right. It's where you get our analysis on the world, so you can be depressed twice in
11: that's
10: a
11: right.
10: day,
11: yeah.
10: not just once.
11: Yeah, we're doomed. It's 24/7. We're doomed.
10: All right, one more. I gotta move on. But I mean, it's the Plattner thing. By the way, I saw one. This was on X, and it was somebody national saying, You don't even live in Maine. Why do you care what's going on? That's the new one.
11: Yeah.
10: I saw that yesterday. Right, like, okay, right. They're evolving to what? You don't even live in Maine. Unless you live in Maine, it really doesn't matter to you. Why do you care what's going on in Maine? It's like, did you think?
11: Yeah.
10: It's the Senate. It's control of the Senate.
11: They make law.
10: Right. Do you even think a little bit? But I had to play this one because this was an interview on NPR.
11: Yeah.
10: And it was just the question. It was the question that got me from the host. But this is Plattner on NPR. Here we go.
4: The Democrats have trouble connecting with male voters. Describe the masculinity that you represent.
9: I think it's just a healthy form of it, which is, look, I mean, I lift weights. I shoot guns. My background is obviously in the military. I work outside. Most of my hobbies are things that people tend to associate with, like, manly stuff, I guess. The exact same time I go to therapy, I have a very open sort of dialogue and emotional relationship with my wife.
10: He said open with his wife. I thought he was going to go open.
11: Open marriage with your wife? Yeah.
10: Well, you know something? Just because you're a Nazi does not mean you're masculine. Examples.
11: Yeah.
10: Schultz and Klink.
11: Hogan.
10: Hey, what the hell? Since they live in a make-believe world, why can't I?
11: Don't you know? Klink and Schultz aren't real, Gary.
10: Really?
11: They weren't real Nazis. Well, are you making the case that Plattner is?
10: Remember the one of the first justifications was he's an angry Nazi.
11: Yeah, he was angry.
10: So maybe anger is more testosterone.
11: Ah.
10: And so that justifies the Nazi tattoo because you're angry. And so contemplating Nazi thoughts when you're angry for Democrats is acceptable, but not if you're happy, apparently. Because I haven't heard anybody say, look, you know, you really, all the time, you seem like you're miserable. Can't you be a happy Nazi? Look, and if you don't want to say, well, he's evolved from a Nazi, he's a communist. Well, Elaine on Seinfeld told her communist boyfriend, can't you wear brighter clothes? Can't you be more optimistic?
11: Right.
10: Can't you be happy?
11: Yeah.
10: When she dated the communist. Remember when she dated the communist?
11: I remember, yeah.
10: And boy, Seinfeld ahead of its time because Kramer was falling right into wanting to listen to all the Nazi stuff.
11: Right.
10: And thank goodness for Mickey.
11: Mickey didn't have it. It wanted nothing to do with it.
10: Mickey said, take that commie crap to the streets.
11: That's right.
10: I can't believe I remember these lines. No. I didn't study the show before we did this show to get the line right.
11: Somebody, you know how they'll do a course, sometimes on what something in pop culture at universities? Seinfeld, you could actually relate to so many things. We do it all the time. I mean, you could take it and take it apart. The show about nothing was also the show about everything. Because it at some point it all goes back to, at least on our show, it all goes back to Seinfeld. This idea, I'm a macho guy, I shoot guns, but I also go to therapy and I talk to my wife. I actually listen when she talks. I don't just pretend to listen, I listen. And here's the things she says to me the other day, blah blah blah blah blah blah blah blah blah blah. Blah, blah, blah, blah, blah, blah, blah, blah. And then she started crying, and that's when I left the room.
10: Oh, man.
11: I mean, what the hell was he trying to do there? You know what it reminded me of? Tim Walz all over again.
10: Yes.
11: It did.
10: Yes.
11: With a deeper voice.
10: Yes.
11: Yeah.
10: I'm so glad you said that because I thought the same thing when I saw that.
11: Well, and
10: I went, what? Is he doing a Tim Walz here?
11: Well, the other day I was out in the garage looking under the hood of my football, and then I went inside and watched a pickup game on TV. What? I think it's the opposite. Tim, I think Plattner, that's part of my military background and everything else. No, let's get back to the Nazi thing. And you brought up your wife. Well, so what does she think about you and all these allegations about sexting and anything else? Is there anything else we're going to learn between now? This is what I'd be asking every time.
10: Well, the rumors are out there.
11: Yeah.
10: Is there anything else? I won't repeat rumors. If it's a specific allegation that comes out from a news source, we will report it. But we'll report that it's from that news source and that they sourced it.
11: Because you and I don't care who it is. I don't care if it's Fox News, Newsmax, or CNN, or MS Then. I don't care. MS Long Ago. I don't care who it is. I always love this one. A source familiar with the situation. Well, I'm familiar with the situation.
10: Yeah, that can mean anything.
11: But,
10: yeah.
11: So we were very careful about that because I have no idea. But MS Now, the audio cut, it has to be the audio cut of the day because we played it twice in the first hour. So it's makes a solid point of who knows what could happen. This is what the Democrats have to be worried about right now. Now, this happened with Hegseth, with the nomination of Hegseth. And we said, well, hold on a second. Susie Wiles was reportedly livid that he had not come forth with you know, some things that came to the surface. And then the question, the rumor also included this idea that Susie Wiles, Trump's chief of staff, now said basically there better not be anything else. You better be telling us everything. And this is what the Democrats are doing with Plattner, because it is a big deal and it falls on the party. You know, the person, anybody who's saying, well, you're not from Maine, doesn't even know how the Senate works, doesn't know. It would be one thing if he were running for the state Senate. But no, that's not it. The problem is, and I've said this for a long time, whatever you do, whatever baggage you bring it for the whole party. It's not just about the people in your state that are going to vote for you or not. It's about your entire party and what they're willing to include or exclude, who they're willing to sever ties with or make excuses for. That's what it comes down to. And so whatever baggage you bring, everybody carries it. Everybody carries it. And your party pays the price or not.
10: I know just for myself, I don't know anybody else. I'm not going to speak for anybody else. But I know for me, just here in the first 2 days of the week, I shake my head. One of the things that has amazed me really since 2018, and if you've been a longtime listener to the show, you probably remember after the 2018, I said, you know, Democrats are going to have to change. Yeah. They cannot continue to go down this road. And to be where we are now, especially the last few days after this weekend, and Democrats justifying a commie Nazi, predator app, sexting victim is how, you know, they wish to refer to him as. They haven't used the word victim, but that's how they're trying to portray him. You know, initially, remember, he's a victim of the whistleblower.
11: Oh, yeah.
10: You know, the whistleblower in the campaign. You know, how dare this private... It's amazing to watch this go on, because you cannot sink further. As I said yesterday, you can't... There's never been any evidence Trump is a Nazi.
11: Right.
10: You know, and you've just blown it forever with the endorsement by so many Democrats of a guy who had a concentration camp tattoo. And he knew what it was.
11: He knew what it was.
10: And has said, well, I'm a communist. And again, as we have said, if you're anyone with a critical, any type of critical thinking skills, you're like, so you're debating whether you're Hitler or Stalin.
11: Yeah, right.
10: You're a communist now.
11: Right.
10: So you're not no longer Hitler, you're Stalin.
11: Yeah.
10: I mean, what? It's just, it's the most bizarre. And even that right there, you know what I was sitting there thinking? Because as you said, it sounds like Tim Walz with a deeper voice.
11: Yeah.
10: You know, I'm a more deeper voice and, mm-hmm. you know, I'm doing these manly things. But mm-hmm. then again, Walz was the, what, assistant football coach or something?
11: I think yeah, something like that.
10: But remember, he was a permission structure. You know where I'm going.
11: Yeah.
10: Plantner. Who's he the permission structure for?
11: Right. Exactly. Just
10: you know,
11: unreal.
10: We need somebody like this because he's a permission structure for
11: yeah.
10: what?
11: Yeah. Right.
10: And I just, it shows you, even though it's just one Senate race in a relatively small state, it can affect the direction of where the country goes. But I think what's also incredibly fascinating is what the Democratic Party is attempting to sell here.
11: Yeah.
10: Especially the hypocrisy
11: right.
10: of how, without any evidence, Trump was a Nazi or making up stuff as they did in Charlottesville.
11: Right.
10: Not using his entire, quote, line about it.
11: Working with the Russians and the Russian hoax.
10: The Russian hoax.
11: I mean,
10: None of it was true. In fact, we know it was the Hillary campaign that set it up. And then just seeming to ignore this.
11: Yeah. And making excuses for it.
10: Amazing. We are Red Eye Radio.
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23: More and more people are using magnesium supplements to help them sleep. But are they safe? And do they really work? Well, first, let's talk about actual magnesium. That's an essential mineral that is needed for more than 300 different processes in the body, according to one dietitian. And most people get enough of it simply from the foods they eat. Now, if you're not getting enough, there are a few different types of supplements you can try. But as always, you should talk to your doctor before starting any new medication or supplement, whether it's prescription or over-the-counter. Now, when it comes to the science, we looked into this, and I gotta say, there's not a lot of strong evidence that magnesium supplements will actually help you sleep. They might help you manage pain, they might help you lower your stress levels, or work to get your muscles to relax. And maybe it's those things then that help you get some better sleep. I'm Dr. Sanjay Gupta, helping you live a better life.
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10: We are Red Eye Radio. He's Eric Carly and I'm Gary McNamara. Well, there's a new syndrome out there.
11: Yeah?
10: Just have it right here. Axios. Democrats hit by last minute Plattner anxiety. Plattner anxiety.
11: Yeah. It's not last minute, by the way.
10: Is a new condition.
11: Yeah. It's called vetting. It's called vetting. And it's been around for a long, long time. And look, you know, you make excuses, but you've got to listen to yourself. Listen to what you're saying out loud while making the excuses. They sound stupid. They sound horrible.
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0: asking him not to go into a major raid of Beirut, Lebanon. He turned his troops around. Thank you, Bibi. I also had a conversation with representatives of the leaders of Hezbollah, and they agreed to stop shooting at Israel and its soldiers. Likewise, Israel agreed to stop shooting at them. Let's see how long that lasts. Hopefully, it will be for eternity. Iranian-backed Hezbollah has been firing rockets into northern Israel, and Israeli forces have gone after them into southern Lebanon. While President Trump touts an end to the fighting after his call, there have since been reports of additional Hezbollah rocket attacks.
1: Russia attacked Ukraine's capital with a barrage of missiles and drones overnight Tuesday, killing at least 11 people and trapping others. At least 58 were injured. The White House issuing a warning Monday that ICE operations will not be deterred after violent riots and clashes between agitators and officers outside the Delaney Hall Detention Center in Newark. More from Fox's Steve Harrigan.
2: The plan by the governor was to try to set up a safety zone for peaceful democratic protests. Instead, the protesters took those metal barricades and attacked the police officers with them. Police responded with tear gas and flashbang grenades. Finally, in the end, it was only officers on horseback that managed to take control of the street once again. More than a dozen arrests made. Some of those arrested, police say, had weapons on them, and some coming from as far away as Portland, Oregon, here to protest. 9 p.m. curfew in effect now for the first time in 11 days. It may be working. Hundreds of officers march off. Several hundred demonstrators.
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3: Here's your LX 18 storm tracker forecast for the first night of meteorological summer. It's mostly cloudy and cool. Overnight lows will drop to the mid-50s. Sunny and mild on your Tuesday with a really low humidity. High temperatures will top out in the upper 70s. Sunny and warm on Wednesday, upper 70s to around 80. Sunny and warm on Thursday with highs in the low 80s. I'm Chief Meteorologist Bill Mack on Lexington's News, Traffic and Weather Station. 97.3 FM WVLK.
4: How did I lose weight? 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
1: Now, it's Red Eye Radio. Gary McNamara and Eric Harley talk about everything from politics to social issues and news of the day. Whether you're up late or you're just starting your day, welcome to the show. 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
2: All across America, we are Red Eye Radio. He is Eric Harley and I'm Gary McNamara. Welcome and good morning. Thanks so much for being here.
3: Thank you.
2: Okay, just a couple more audio cuts that I found here at the top of the hour.
3: Okay,
2: all
3: fine.
2: Right, all right, I just, but it just keeps piling on and piling on and piling on. You know, we talked about the app that's called, that the National Center for Sexual Exploitation calls it a predator's paradise.
3: Yeah.
2: Okay. Here's Lisa Marie Booth on Fox News talking about it yesterday about Graham Plattner in Maine, because reports are he's still got his account open. And here's what she said about it yesterday. Here we go.
4: I also want to point out that it's even more disturbing than that. He was apparently on this app called Kik, and 60% of Kik's 15 million monthly active subscribers between the ages of 13 and 24 years old. The National Center on Sexual Exploitation has labeled it a predator's paradise. So I do have questions about why you would be on a site like that. So you've got that. You've got the Nazi chest tattoo. You've got the sexting scandal with other women. He's made racist remarks. He made the remark about that the, you know, the veteran should have been killed. Right? It's on and on. And we're not even in a general election.
2: I just like, we're not even in a general election. All right. Sunny from The View. Now, to make her point, she has to lie.
3: Okay.
2: But she goes after Plattner. But in order to make her point that he's Dr. Evil. No, she didn't say it. I'm saying it.
5: How about no?
2: It's that you have a worse Dr. Evil.
3: Yeah.
2: And we also, and this, the Dr. Evil in power is worse because there's no checks and balances.
3: Okay.
2: Which is where, that's the lie.
3: Yeah.
2: That's the lie that she uses to justify that she'll still vote for Plattner. Here we go.
6: He's also made racist remarks about against African Americans. So he's a cheater. He's an anti-Semite, because the fact that he had that tattoo for 20 years and didn't know what it was is a lie.
2: Okay. Yeah. Oh, that's right. Okay. That is a lie from, he did know what it was. Okay.
6: Continue. So he's a liar, a racist, an anti-Semite.
7: Homophobe.
6: He's a homophobe. Yeah. So he's all the things, and character does matter. But we have someone that has almost unbridled power in the White House at this point. There are no checks and balances. And the only way that we can maybe bring a bit of our democracy back is by having a Congress that functions and that has the checks and balances. And
2: checks and balances are there, just like they are for every president.
3: Yeah, explain. Of course, she never will. You can't explain a lie.
2: Yeah.
3: Because there is no foundation for it. It's a lie. It's made up. It's right. From nothing.
2: Yeah.
3: There are checks and balances.
2: We've seen them already.
3: Well, let's say tariffs.
2: Yeah.
3: Supreme Court. A number of things. That
2: on immigration
3: that Trump, yeah, that because this goes back to the whole no kings thing,
2: right?
3: And you know, unchecked, that's wrong.
2: No checks and balances, that's wrong. That's a lie. I always find it interesting when somebody sits there and calls somebody a liar and then
3: proceeds
2: their conclusion is based on a lie.
3: I know. And she's clearly lying. I was talking to Steven Tyler the other day. I was like, there's so many liars out there. This is what she has to do. But we need the checks and balances. So what are you saying? Are you saying, well, we need Plattner for the checks and balances? I mean, what's your point to all of this lying? There has to be a point. If you're going to lie, if you're going to go out of your way to tell something that is not true, there has to be a point to it. And she's basically saying, well, he's a bigot. He's a cheater.
2: He's an anti-
3: he's a homophobe. Homophobe, racist,
2: anti-Semite.
3: Yeah. But, you know, we got Trump, so we're just going to have to put him in. What? What?
2: Because of, let me tell you this lie.
3: Yeah.
2: I just, my conscience is soothed by my lie.
3: But Trump is a wizard. He has a wand and can make things happen with that magic wand.
2: Well,
3: huh?
2: I want to make sure I get this in because we talk about talking about the president.
3: Mm-hmm.
2: This is something good, and I don't want this to slip by because one of the most important things, topics that is only discussed when, well, I mean, that's not only discussed, but the panic comes in is when the states that have said we wish to destroy our grid end up destroying their grid. When they sit there and say, we want to skyrocket electricity prices, you know, their deity. We're talking about Obama.
3: Yeah.
2: Who ran on skyrocketing electricity prices, and now they've been skyrocketed, start complaining. That's the only time you hear about it, really, in the mainstream media. So it's important that we put this out. National Review had this. A year of deregulation ignited an American nuclear renaissance. In 12 months, the United States has seen the first non-light water reactor construction permits and groundbreakings in decades, multiple small modular reactor design approvals, major funding commitments, the restart of long dormant plants and fuel cycle activities, new testing infrastructure, and parallel regulatory pathways that invested billions in the sector. The core deregulation-focused order reformed the Nuclear Regulatory Commission to cut red tape, set strict licensing deadlines for a maximum of 18 months for new reactors, capped regulatory fees, and created expedited pathways for designs already tested by the Department of Energy and Department of Defense. Companion orders address DOE reactor testing reforms and revise the agency's authorization process to reduce the red tape while maintaining safety. The DOE launched the reactor pilot program shortly after the orders, creating a streamlined Department of Energy pathway outside the traditional bottlenecks for advanced reactor demonstrations. It selected 11 projects, with three already securing final documented safety analysis that will reach critically the state in which the nuclear chain reaction becomes self-sustaining by July 4th of this year. That's a remarkable achievement. The idea, quote, the idea of selecting 11 projects and aiming to have three operating by July of 2026 is incredibly fast by historical standards. It reflects a major shift in philosophy, said Jeff Terry, vice provost for research of the Illinois Institute of Technology and an expert on the nuclear energy systems. Instead of requiring every possible question to be answered before anything gets built, regulators in the Department of Energy are now much more willing to test designs in stages and learn from actual operation. So there you go. So one of the most important things is energy. I mean, there's a panic now. You see it coming from the left. You see it every day. I've got somebody who I'm acquainted with who I talked to a couple of months ago. And when I talked to her, I went, oh, because she asked me what I thought about the radical transgender movement. And I told her, and she was in complete agreement. The other day she posted a panic, you know, one of the liberal websites panicking data centers.
3: Mm-hmm.
2: You know, we already have 4,000 data centers in the United States, and people don't know that.
3: Right. Yeah. Mm. Yeah.
2: And it was the same. It's the new climate change.
3: Yes, it is. Right.
2: It's the new climate change, and they're all panicking. You know, we have no choice. Should we have, you know, and again, when you look at AI, we talk about AI when it comes to information. But AI is so much more than just information.
3: Right. Right.
2: AI is you know, the technology, the science, the things you're going to be able to do, with that to mass produce in the services sector to create incredible efficiencies. Yeah, there's a problem that we talk about as conservatives that you can see right now, the bias in AI when it comes to information, but there's bias everywhere. Nobody right. already it's a joke. AI, when it comes to social media, you know, when you put in Google AI, it's like, okay, let's find the mistakes in it. It's part of our culture.
3: No, it really is. It's almost like a cross between Wikipedia and Snopes.
2: Yeah.
3: You know, and so that's where it is. But this is what I think liberals, you touched on something when it comes to information and AI. I have a family member who uses AI who just does nothing but you'll be sitting there talking and they'll just type everything into AI. Well, AI says this, and I have to remind them, hey, it's garbage in, garbage out. So you have to go further and look at the references, and AI does show references, and you got to, if the reference is the New York Times, maybe you have to dig a little bit deeper. But whatever it might be, but there will be a time when that will streamline even further. I don't think it will be a point, maybe there will be, but as long as there's human input, there's going to be some bias in there. There's going to be some things that aren't completely accurate. There's going to be some Fauciisms along the way. But what the left is concerned about, ultimately, is people using AI in order to learn more things because it's trendy. Googling at one time was trendy, and people still Google. But using AI and now subscribing to AI, I have another family member who, because of his job, actually they use it, and he uses it every day. He said it's an important tool. And so if you think about that, the left does not want people to be informed. That part of it alone, not just the functionality of what it's going to be for business behind the scenes, but for people right now, it's trendy to jump on AI, which means it's trendy to follow their curiosity, and the left hates that.
2: And the other thing they hate is you're going to have to, if you have more data centers and more AI, you're going to have to use more fossil fuels nuclear.
3: Yeah.
2: And it can't run. The data centers can't run on solar and wind. And so it's the entire panic on that. But the panic is going crazy right now.
3: Yeah.
2: And it's like we already have 4,000 data centers across the United States.
3: Right.
2: They already exist, already there.
3: Yeah. Yeah.
2: The reason if we have problems with the grid, water, yeah, you're going to have to figure out what to do for the water and the cooling, but I believe technology can solve all of those problems. But for the grid, there's no problem. We can provide as much electricity as we want to every American.
3: Yep.
2: And the states that aren't doing it, where the electricity prices are skyrocketing, it's because that's what they voted for.
3: Yep.
2: That's the only reason.
3: No, these are all choices.
2: And if you're listening to New York State right now, the only reason that your electricity prices are through the roof is because it's what you voted for.
3: In California, you're paying more for gas because you chose to.
2: That's what you voted for. Yeah, you chose to.
3: We know we have conservative friends in New York and California.
2: Yep.
3: But the majority of the state voted that way, and it's not going to change in our lifetime. I'm convinced. I hope I am wrong in both for New York, California, and all the blue states and blue areas. I would love to see some common sense thinking. I mean, you know, we heard some common sense earlier from MS Now, so maybe it's possible.
2: Well, when you look at the fact that Hochul said we've got to do something, we've got to delay the climate change rules, and the Democrats said absolutely not, and the argument is electricity is supposed to be skyrocketing.
3: Where this is the intended result, not the unintended result.
2: Right. Not an unintended result. This is the intended result of the policy for electricity in New York State is to skyrocket that was the actual argument. We brought you the evidence a couple of weeks ago on that, what they're actually arguing, the quotes of what they're arguing to the governor, yep, and to any of the courts or whatever,
3: right,
2: is that no, that was the intended goal. This isn't a unintended consequence. It is the intended conclusion to skyrocket electricity prices in New York State.
3: Yep, absolutely.
2: We are Red Eye Radio.
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8: 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I'm Rod Bain reporting for the U.S. Department of Agriculture in Washington, D.C.
3: This report brought to you by Cenex Fuels and Lubes.
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21: Recent survey conducted by Common Sense Media found one-third of teenagers prefer AI companions over humans for serious conversations. There's a term for that, social offloading. And experts we talked to warned that this habit could be stunting emotional growth, leaving an already isolated generation who came of age during the pandemic even less prepared for the messiness of human interaction. Sure, AI can help you polish whatever it is you're looking to say, but that's not very human, right? It's the messiness that makes our interactions with each other so real. It's also what makes them so validating, help us to develop our confidence, our voice, our deep bonds with each other. Psychiatrists we talked to encouraged turning to family or friends when you're struggling to express yourself. They are keen to help. I'm Dr. Sanjay Gupta, helping you live a better life.
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2: We are Red Eye Radio. He is Eric Carly, and I'm Gary McNamara. You know, concerning the article we were telling you about how quickly nuclear power is being revamped here in the United States. I look at this as a success story for the Trump administration, which is clearly the credit should go to Trump on this. Without question, this is almost like the corporate taxes. You know, the corporate tax push that he put in his first term.
3: Yeah.
2: Because this is absolutely critical to the infrastructure of the United States. Democrats don't care about it.
3: Mm-hmm.
2: You know, they're still into the climate change crap.
3: Right.
2: And everything else, even if, you know, even if the UN is backing off on everything. We were sold a bill of goods. We were sold a lie on it. But Trump, when it came to getting the corporate tax cut as he did to 21%, and then this here was 21, right? Yeah, 21.
3: Mm-hmm.
2: And then this year, you look at it and you say, yep. I mean, everyone's willing to criticize Trump, as they should be if he's wrong.
3: Mm-hmm.
2: And the Democrats will criticize him even when he's right. But this is a case when you look at it and you look where what we have to do in this country. We've got to be producing a hell of a lot more electricity.
3: Yeah.
2: We have to be prepared for it. We have to have the reserves. You cannot depend on solar and wind. We see where the direction is going right now. New York's eventually going to have to do something.
3: Because they're going to have to make the choice because
2: and so is California.
3: Well, because affordability right now, the left is using affordability against the GOP and Trump.
2: Yep.
3: But you get past November and there's no way. Look, the people that live in those states know. They know they're paying more than the rest of the country, and they know why. So there's only so long you'll be able to get away with it politically before your party starts to suffer again. Not that I expect New York to go blue or California or red or California either, but something will change. You're going to have to change your policy on energy, and it's only a matter of time.
2: Overall, America will add enough nuclear energy production by 2027 to power 2 million homes and 4 million by 2029, according to the Department of Energy. That's mind-boggling speed.
3: Wow. Yeah.
2: And it's what's needed in the United States.
3: Yep.
2: We have no choice for our security.
3: Right.
2: And I mean economic security.
3: National
2: and
3: security.
2: National security.
3: Yep. Absolutely.
2: So kudos to Trump. I mean, to me, that's all on him. He's the one that pushed that.
3: Yep.
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22: Here's your LX18 Storm Tracker forecast. For the first night of meteorological summer, it's mostly cloudy and cool. Overnight lows will drop to the mid-50s. sunny and mild on your Tuesday with a really low humidity. High temperatures will top out in the upper 70s. Sunny and warm on Wednesday, upper 70s to around 80. Sunny and warm on Thursday with highs in the low 80s. I'm Chief Meteorologist Bill Mack on Lexington's News, Traffic and Weather Station. 97.3 FM WVLK.
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2: And I'm Gary McNamara along with Eric Harley. 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
2: All right. So back in 2024, when Joe Biden was running and the Democrats were saying nothing was wrong, we knew that was a lie.
3: Yep.
2: Because Jill Biden is writing her book. By the way, will Democrats buy her book now with all the controversy involved in it? I mean, who's going to buy her book?
3: Hunter.
2: He doesn't have the cash.
3: Well, but she bought his paintings. So.
2: Oh, okay. Yeah, okay.
3: It's
2: so
3: kind of
2: it's
3: a quid pro quo.
2: I was going to say a barter. I like yeah. yours better.
3: Quid pro quo.
2: But when, you know, whether it was, Joe Scarborough saying this is the best Joe Biden ever. I mean, everybody was laughing. It was obvious to anybody who has any type of reasoning power that there was something tremendously wrong with Joe Biden. And that's why the Democrats, even now, trying to say, well, something's wrong with Trump.
3: Yeah.
2: No, he's erratic.
3: Yeah.
2: No.
3: Yeah. Yeah.
2: That I mean, that's not a sign of his cognitive abilities decreasing to the point where he should be disqualified as president or running for president. With Biden, it was horrible,
3: yeah,
2: as
3: right.
2: we saw.
3: Yeah.
2: He couldn't do an interview. Now, the problem with Kamala is she has all of her cognitive abilities and can't do a 5-minute interview. But that's a different story, and we'll see what happens in 2028 with that. But this is a side-by-side that was put together. I'm assuming by a Republican group here. But it's Senator Chris Murphy in 2024 and Senator Chris Murphy in 2026, both on the same show.
3: All right. Okay.
2: Both on Face the Nation. First, we'll start with 2024. Here we go.
7: Joe Biden is incredibly competent and he's incredibly effective. And this partisan hit job by somebody that is looking for
8: a Democrat we just played.
7: I'm talking about the special counsel who's looking for a better job in the next Trump administration is not going to dissuade Americans who actually see what the real world impact on their lives is of Joe Biden's administration.
8: But you know, there is a difference here that we're talking about. Your fellow Democrat was talking about the ability to go out there and campaign. Is there a problem here?
7: There's not a problem. This president is going to be able to sell a record that is extraordinary. I know that he is ready for this campaign. I have seen how effective he has been up close and personal. And I'm not going to let my constituents be distracted by a special prosecutor who's trying to gain favor within the MAGA movement.
2: Now, as we said back then, he's either delusional or he's lying.
3: Yeah.
2: Well, we questioned
3: one of the two.
2: We questioned maybe not the cognitive ability, but the observational ability of Senator Chris Murphy back in 2024 when he said that.
3: Right.
2: We now know he was lying. Here he is just this past weekend on Face the Nation. Again, same show 2 years later.
8: How do you convince the public that Democrats are telling the truth now?
7: Yeah, listen, I think Democrats do have to be honest about the mistakes that we made in 2024. Obviously, in retrospect, Joe Biden should have stepped away from that race. We should.
3: Oh, whoa, whoa. I couldn't see what everybody else could see back then. In retrospect.
2: Now, if you're a Democrat, don't say, come on, you guys keep going to the past. No, they are. We're just observing what they're doing. Jill Biden brought this upon all Democrats talking about it the last week.
3: Yep.
2: So they're the ones that brought it up. We didn't bring it up. In fact, when it first came out, when she first came out, we said, she's lying. She's lying about that she thought it was a stroke because, I mean, the memes appeared immediately. I thought my husband had a stroke, so we went out to party later.
3: Yeah. Yeah. I did not have them stop the event and take him to a doctor to get medical attention. I just decided to let it go on. Oh, he's having a stroke. That doesn't look good. Hey, where's the party at afterwards? Huh? I was just going to let him suffer on stage.
2: I know. It's like
3: and a life-threatening, she thought, and these are her words.
2: Understand what I'm chuckling at.
3: Yeah, about how ridiculous it is.
2: The explanations.
3: Yes.
2: Right. That's the line.
3: Yes, she's lying.
2: Not that somebody has cognitive problems.
3: She cares diddly and squat about her husband.
2: Yeah, it's one or the other. She's either lying or she didn't really care. She doesn't care about her husband.
3: It's one of the two. One listener, when we said that last time, a listener wrote that, well, it could be both. She's lying and she doesn't care. I guess it could be.
2: Well, yeah, I mean,
3: but she's lying. She's lying. I don't know if she cares about Joe, but she's lying. I thought he was having a stroke, which is to say, I thought there was a life-threatening event going on with my husband, and I did nothing.
2: And then, this story. Veteran Democratic strategist James Carville agreed that James Tallarico needs to walk back his past comments if he wants to win in the Lone Star State. This, along with his co-host, apparently on his podcast, this is Al Hunt. Hunt said, I think Tallarico has to be smart. He has to be aggressive. As you suggested, the GOP already has aired an ad accusing him of saying all kinds of weird things. Not accusing him. They didn't accuse him. They played him in his own words. Carville says, well, some of it's true, and he's got to deal with it. Yeah, but he said there's six genders. Well, I don't know whether he said it or not. Yeah, he did. He did. You know, for God's sakes, James, you're not that old. Do some show prep.
3: Yeah.
2: I don't know whether he said it, but if he said it, God D it.
3: Well,
2: he better walk that back right now or explain it.
3: Okay.
2: But most importantly, I think, James, what he has to do is say, hey, I may have said some dumb things, but Ken Paxton has committed dumb, corrupt acts. The only thing is about Tallarico, nobody's going to believe it. He's not going to walk back.
3: No.
2: He's tried to walk it back. Nobody's going to buy it.
3: No.
2: No. Because all you have to do is keep playing it in your own words.
3: Yep.
2: And again, Democrats will still vote for him. It's getting the independents to look at it and go,
3: Well,
2: on everything. It's like the whole vegan thing that they were trying. He's not a vegan. He's not. He said he eats meat. He goes back 27 generations of Texans that have eaten meat. I don't care. We've got what he said about his campaign back in 2021.
3: Right. Remember, it was about the environment.
2: Right.
3: Which is a political position to have. And he was committing his campaign to veganism.
2: Right. For climate change. No meat on the campaign.
3: Now.
2: None.
3: The thing is, and people may not know this, especially on the left. The campaign is about that person. The purpose of the campaign is to promote that person.
2: How long am I going to be able to do this? You know, I'm an old man. How long am I going to be able to do this?
3: I hope.
2: With all the insanity going, it is hilarious, though, isn't it?
3: But no, it's
2: it really is funny.
3: Well, it's because it's so easy to tear down. We don't believe people are stupid. We believe people are willfully ignorant. We don't believe people are stupid. We walk through the basic idea of what people are saying. And the whole veganism thing, by the way, wasn't necessary. We're committed to the environment, but you knew. But here's the thing. What was quite possibly going through his mind when he came up with that, where the campaign is going to be vegan? Well, it was that if he claimed to be about the environment, he was going to have to commit to being vegan, but he couldn't do that himself, only his campaign, except for he is his campaign.
2: Right. And that was the, where they're trying to parse the words, which was just like, you need to shut up. Did you guys have a meeting again on this one to sit there and say, can we separate the individual from his campaign?
3: Right.
2: And the fact is, again, you're limited to a couple of choices here. Either he was lying completely to get the leftist vote and the climate change vote.
3: Right.
2: And the animal rights vote.
3: Right.
2: Or he was lying and wanted his campaign to do it, but he wasn't going to do it.
3: Right. He's over there eating a hot dog. They're all over there eating kale.
2: Right.
3: I'll tell you right
2: now.
3: It's
2: got to be one or the other, because right. He's reversed. I mean, and they're indignant. What do you mean? There's no evidence that he was ever a vegan. Only his campaign was. But he sets the direction of the campaign, and he's the one that put through that executive order for his campaign that it be vegan.
3: Right. It's like the time I thought about giving up meat, and I thought I'll just be a cookie-tarian. It's just Oreos, nothing but Oreos. I'm going on an Oreo cleanse. They sat around and talked about it.
2: Yeah.
3: He had to talk to the people working for and volunteering for it. I don't know if it included volunteers. I don't know if you can force a volunteer to go along with it. Hey, put down those ribs. We're going to make a statement. But the people, the critical people in his campaign.
2: In Texas. He was campaigning in Texas, remember.
3: We are going vegan. We are vegan. Our campaign is vegan. You're not a vegan. The campaign is. Who's the campaign about? It's about the campaign. No, it's about you. And you're eating meat.
2: You notice
3: you're killing the planet but the animals.
2: It's just a different form of, it's not a Nazi symbol. It's a concentration camp symbol.
3: Yes.
2: I mean, this is almost like the same kind of argument that you hear that people just go, shut up.
3: Right. Right. I mean, it's just insane.
2: The similarities of the insanity.
3: Yeah.
2: Are becoming consistent.
3: They are.
2: I'm going to go home today. I'm going to be hurt, and my throat's going to hurt from laughing so much.
3: It's crazy.
2: We are Red Eye Radio.
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0: Beer Run Eye Radio. He is Eric Cronin. I'm Gary McNamara. Yeah, the story about James Carville saying that Tallarico has to have a campaign where he just disowns everything that he has said before.
1: Yeah.
0: Even though James Carville says, oh, I'm not really sure what that is. It's like, do some show prep. But the thing is, it really, what they're doing is what we said before. When Tallarico came and started backing off on the positions that he held, we said, oh, wow. Okay, they're going to try it in Texas. And we noticed it in 2006, after 2006, where we said, wow, Democrats were actually telling you what they believe now. They're not trying to move to the middle.
1: Right.
0: Tallarico's trying to move to the middle, but he really isn't the middle. He really doesn't believe anything that he changes. He believed what he first said. He is a far-left radical. That's who he is. Anything he says now is a lie.
1: Yeah, exactly.

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7: Still hoping for a deal. I'm Ted Lindner, Fox News. President Trump once again insists talks are ongoing with Iran. He's posted the two sides are moving at a rapid

0: Transgender troops from serving in the military likely violates their constitutional rights. The appeals court did narrow the injunction to apply only to service members still in the military, but not new recruits seeking to join. The Trump administration is likely to appeal to the U.S. Supreme Court. Last year, justices allowed the transgender military ban to take effect as litigation plays out. At the White House, Jared Halpern, Fox News.
1: A federal judge agreeing to postpone a civil trial over the 2024 collapse of Baltimore Francis Scott Key Bridge. This after last-minute settlements resolved most of the remaining claims. U.S. District Judge James Bradar expressed frustration about the timing of the settlements, including deals resolving all pending claims over the deaths of six construction workers. The workers were filling potholes on the bridge when that container ship crashed into it in the span in March of 2024. 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
2: Here's your LX 18 Storm Tracker forecast for the first night of meteorological summer. It's mostly cloudy and cool. Overnight lows will drop to the mid-50s. Sunny and mild on your Tuesday with a really low humidity. High temperatures will top out in the upper 70s. Sunny and warm on Wednesday, upper 70s to around 80. Sunny and warm on Thursday with highs in the low 80s. I'm Chief Meteorologist Bill Mack on Lexington's News, Traffic and Weather Station. 97.3 FM WVLK.
3: How did I lose weight? 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I did. I love this stuff. 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
1: Now, it's Red Eye Radio. Gary McNamara and Eric Harley talk about everything from politics to social issues and news of the day. Whether you're up late or you're just starting your day, welcome to the show from the Relief Factor Studios. 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
2: All across America, we are Red Eye Radio. He is Eric Harley and I'm Gary McNamara. Welcome and good morning. Thank you for being here.
3: Yeah, thanks a lot.
2: Well, here's the headline. Longtime CBS reporter Scott Pelley claims Barry White is murdering 60 Minutes. Now, see, that's the problem.
4: Yeah.
2: The problem is murder is the intentional killing of a human being.
4: Mm-hmm.
2: We know it's used in other ways.
4: Right.
2: But come on, you're supposed to be the professionals here.
4: Right.
2: Part of the problem that people look at 60 Minutes and they say, but you're not fully accurate.
4: Yeah.
2: You do not put out both sides of the issue. So maybe you should use, since you are the professionals, a different word than murder.
4: Yeah, yeah. Yeah. Just destroying, dismantling. You know, dismantling might be. Because, you know, part of the accusation was that they were going to, you know, they, I'm guessing it was hyperbole, that the new head of 60 Minutes wants to do 60 one-minute features, basically, and turn it into a TikTok. And that would be funny. I would love to see that, by the way, do it as a parody, you know, where every mm-hmm. every 60-second segment starts with, "Hey, guys!" And
2: "Hey, guys!
4: Hey, guys!" But it's but what he said in response was, well, you know, things will remain as they are for now, but broadcast is changing. You and I have talked about that. Broadcast television is changing greatly, and 60 Minutes is not immune to that. So the habits, even outside the bias and activism there at 60 Minutes, in front of and behind the camera up until now, is a part of it. Take that away, just the viewing habits of individuals about how many people will sit down and watch, you know, 60 Minutes. That's close to an hour. And if you if you think, you know, it's that, you know, well, it can go on forever, you have to adjust to the sensibilities of your audience. And it's not likely, not, I hope it's not going to be, "Hey, guys." But it's probably going to be, maybe, some shorter segments. Or an approach. I hope they don't do, remember when GMA just started doing,
2: or less bias.
4: Well, that would work on the surface, but I'm talking about the viewing habits of how long you can keep somebody's attention.
2: Oh, I don't know. I've said this from the beginning. If I don't know if you can save CBS News. I really don't.
4: Well, I don't know if you can save,
2: because,
4: yeah.
2: Because I don't know.
4: Broadcast news.
2: You've been that brand for such a long time.
4: Yeah.
2: I don't know where the audience is. Who are you trying to get?
4: Yeah. No, because on the bias and activism, yes.
2: You saw
4: but
2: that
4: even the sense of but structurally, programming wise, there has to be a new approach to how you're going to do your segments in order to attract an audience. By the way, that also still may not be there simply because you're on broadcast right. TV.
2: Well, for example, when we talk about CNN thought that putting on Scott Jennings and other Republican analysts and giving them, a place at the table. And sometimes there's two of them.
4: Mm-hmm. Mm-hmm.
2: You know, maybe it's only 4-2 sometimes mm-hmm. or 3-2.
4: Yeah.
2: They thought that that would revise them in some way, and their numbers haven't moved at all.
4: Right.
2: Now I saw that they're thinking of, you know, of Abby Phillips, of giving her another show that's more fluff. Yeah. You know, because it's just not, it's not working. We've said it before, you know, when people have come in and said, well, what people want is straight news. They may want it, but they can get it online.
4: Yeah, how you deliver it is right. The difference, and I think that's what they're struggling with.
2: People don't wait for the news; they go get it.
4: Right.
2: They don't need to wait any longer. You don't need. I think one of the dumbest things that's ever done out there is, hi, you know, it's 4 p.m. in the afternoon, and they've got, you know, the 5 p.m. weather coming up, you know, or the 5 p.m. news. Hi, I'm your weather guy, and we're going to have some unpredictable weather. We'll let you know at 5.
4: Yeah.
2: Well, I'm not staying till 5. I'm going
4: straight to your phone.
2: Going to the whatever weather app I have and looking at it going, unpredictable. What does that mean? Oh, okay. It's going to rain one day and it's going to be sunny the next day and then rain and sun. Okay, fine. I got it. Yeah. You don't need to watch. There is no, you know, or, you know, the coming up, the Dallas Cowboys played yesterday. We have a partial score. Dallas 5 will tell you the opposition's number of points coming up at 5 o'clock.
4: Yeah, or the app, when the app does the teaser. Breaking news, someone has been shot. Here's what we know. And it's like, yeah, okay. I'm not, it's the click thing.
2: Yeah, exactly.
4: You know? And or the old teaser, you know, coming up tonight, your children could die by 9 p.m. We'll have the story at 11. it's not.
2: Well, no, not, you know what it is now?
4: Yeah.
2: Data centers destroying the earth?
4: Yeah.
2: Coming up at 5.
4: Right. Why is Trump so evil? We'll have...
2: After the Graham Plattner situation,
4: yeah.
2: The question obviously is, who is more evil, Trump or Hitler?
4: Well,
2: I thought it was a Plattner story.
4: I'm waiting for them to get, you know, we talked to several priests who compared Trump to Satan and broke it down for us. We'll have the story at 9.
2: But when you talk about it, we said from the very beginning, the only way you could do anything for CBS is clear house day one. And and we looked at, for example, radio formats.
4: Yeah.
2: If all of a sudden the people in charge says, you know something, we want to start a new show, and we're still going to call it Red Eye, but it's going to be liberals.
4: Yeah.
2: If you have a country station,
4: mm-hmm.
2: You know, well, number one, they're not going to keep us on.
4: Right.
2: If you and I are gone, unless you want to stay because, you know, you're willing.
4: I'm willing to go vegan.
2: By the way, that's not true at all.
4: I'm a meatitarian.
2: How much are you willing to sell your soul for? Again, those words always will remain with me from my mother. And this is when.
4: Yeah.
2: This goes back to 93.
4: Mm-hmm. Mm-hmm.
2: And I got the attention of probably the person who was the biggest person in radio at that time in the United States,
4: mm-hmm.
2: who really liked what I was doing,
4: mm-hmm.
2: and wanted me to go to a station in a major market,
4: mm-hmm.
2: but to do hot talk. And he said, I can make you the next Howard Stern.
4: Mm-hmm.
2: And I'm like, I have no idea where he got that from, but
4: yeah.
2: And I had, you know, I had no interest.
4: Instead of Baba Booey, you would say Bobby Boa.
2: Bobby Boa. It's going to make you, it's like, I have no interest in being the next Howard Stern.
4: Yeah.
2: And it was so funny because I remember telling my mother about it. And I was fielding offers at that time.
4: Yeah.
2: And my mother said, well, and I said, well, what? And she goes, well, I just wonder, you know, did you talk money yet? I said, a little bit. And she said, well, how much would you be willing to sell your soul for?
4: Yeah.
2: I'll never forget that. And I said, I wouldn't take that job for anything. The money doesn't matter. It's not what I want to
4: do. Well, no. I mean, something similar happened. It was my second station. I just got to my second station. GM walks in and says, we're going to make you the next Eldridge Johnson. And I said, well, who's Eldridge Johnson? He said, he's the janitor. And if you don't get better, we're going to turn you into the janitor. We're going to, here's a broom. But no, it's, you know, this entire, I don't know.
2: You can't change. You're not
4: the nature of the beast.
2: Right.
4: Is not gonna...
2: they don't want to go in the direction that you're going.
4: Yeah.
2: You're only going to solve the problem by clearing house. And if you clear house at 60 minutes, you destroy their brand and have to create a new brand for 60 minutes. And I don't know if the audience is there for a new, because it's not only the bias of the brand, it's also the personality of the brand that people who watch it become comfortable with.
4: Well, the ticking,
2: right.
4: The, you know, the whole thing, the sitting in on the chair in front of the background that looks to be an open book or magazine, you know, because it was a television magazine is how it was promoted, and those kind of things. You're right. It's what people, it was the brand. Up until now, and still today, is the brand. You know, they have 60 Minutes Australia.
2: I've watched it. Is it me, or does it seem to be more conservative?
4: It seems to be more balanced.
2: Yeah.
4: Right. I was looking out there, and there was a shark.
2: Yeah,
4: there's always a shark. There was a shark.
2: I've watched it on YouTube. It comes up all the time on YouTube for different. You bring up a topic, and all of a sudden it's like 60 Minutes. I'm like, I don't recognize it. Oh, it's 60 Minutes Australia.
4: Tonight we're going to talk to Russell Crowe for the 13th time this week.
2: And whenever I see the other thing is, and it's on ABC. That's not ABC. Yeah. Oh, Australian Broadcast Company.
4: Right. Okay. Yeah.
2: But yeah, I think that's the problem that Barry Weiss has. You have to, in that when once you create a news brand, and let's be honest, there's probably nothing more tribal right now than news brands.
4: Yeah, right.
2: When you think of all the news, there's nothing more tribal than news brands. And she wishes to create a brand that she believes is not tribal. Because remember, she's being talked about as a Trump toady or, you know, as this right wing conservative. She's a liberal.
4: Yeah.
2: She's a liberal and
4: believes in real journalism.
2: And I may be wrong on this, but I think people like her and Michael Schellenberger,
4: mm-hmm.
2: you know, you see Michael Schellenberger the other day on X.
4: Mm.
2: It came out, you know, the whole thing that poverty causes homelessness.
4: Mm-hmm.
2: And he's like, no, it doesn't.
4: Right.
2: You know, or.
4: Oh, no, he's talked about that extensively. Yeah, he was on Rogan one time.
2: Yeah. And or
4: talking
2: and,
4: about it.
2: Yeah. And, you know, and he goes, it's, or, you know, and you're talking about, no, it's drug use.
4: Right.
2: It's drug use.
4: Yeah.
2: That's what it is.
4: When he ran in California, ran for office in California, ran for governor, and he talked about it with Rogan, and he got into it. He said, look, we went out there, we did our due diligence as to what is at the basis and how do you fix it. We came up with some ideas, you know, and they may not be perfect ideas, but we think they're better than, you know, what we have. And
2: that's what that's one of the things he's been involved in.
4: He's involved
2: in organizations that, you know, that wish to find out how do we solve this problem.
4: Right. And you got to get to the basis.
2: And it comes down to it. He goes, it's drug use and they wish to enable drug use. If you enable drug use
4: of
2: the drug users, you're only going to create more homelessness.
4: Well,
2: it's like, duh.
4: There's a homeless organization here in the North Texas area. And I read something where the guy said, because this couple had been letting, there were homeless coming into this one neighborhood, and this one couple said they were letting this homeless guy use their outside faucet. They saw him doing it on the security camera, and then he did it. And then one day they looked out, and he was completely naked, and there were children across the street. So they went out to talk to him, and then he got, you know, really angry. He didn't, you know, throw any punches or anything, but he was kind of screaming at him and everything else. And the guy that represented the homeless organization that helps the homeless said, you absolutely cannot enable them at all. You can't. The best thing you can do is point them to this direction. You got to know what you're mm-hmm. dealing with, because you're hurting them more than you're helping them. And this is something that Schellenberger's been on for a long time.
2: So when you look at him, he's a liberal.
3: Yeah.
2: He's a lifelong, you know, Democrat. So is Matt Taibbi. They were all changed by the Twitter files.
3: Yeah.
2: That's when they went, whoa. But I mean, they weren't changed on the issues because Schellenberger was doing it. He was disagreeing with the Democrats when it comes to homelessness for a long time since he's actually been involved in it. It's like it doesn't work. But when you look at Barry Weiss, she's not a conservative.
4: No.
2: It's no. She believes
4: she wants to do journalism.
2: She believes, as they all do, in journalism.
4: And that scares the left again, because journalism does what? It educates people. It plays a critical role in any free society. True journalism is critical to a free society. But the left can't have it, because true journalism enlightens people. It educates people. And they can't have that. They can't form their own narrative and lie to people by shaping their minds and thoughts through these stories that are nothing but pure activism if they're not true journalism.
2: In practice, if her goal is what she says it would be, I hope it succeeds.
4: Yes, yes.
2: But just looking at the marketplace, you know, it's the same thing we did with Colbert.
4: Yeah.
2: The market's like, well, the marketplace, it's... And I, you know, and the liberals were furious at CBS for what they put out when CBS came out and said, you know, after all the, oh, you don't care about free speech. They go, no, here's what it's about. Losing 40 million, now making 15 million.
4: Right.
2: Difference, 55 million. That's the story.
4: Yep.
2: Bye.
4: Yep.
2: That's it.
4: That's it.
2: Can't argue with it.
4: Nope.
2: Well, you kept it on when it was losing money. See, you should keep it on to continue losing money.
4: You should continue losing money.
2: Right.
4: Yeah. That's the argument.
2: God. Jeez.
4: Yeah.
2: How long can I take this? We are Red Eye Radio.
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0: We are Red Eye Radio. He's Eric Carlin. I'm Gary McNamara. Coming up on the bottom of the hour. I was going to play it now. We just don't have the time. It's just a couple of minutes long, but it's worth listening.
1: Okay.
0: Why Scott Pelley is full of it.
1: Ah, all right.
0: And it goes back to Russia collusion. It goes back to exactly what we talked about specifically.
1: Okay.
0: The one being promoted yesterday was, the interview they did with Andrew McCabe. And then afterwards, they sat and talked with the producer about how credible McCabe was. And it was all BS.
1: Yeah.
0: And you and I said from the very, very beginning, we followed this from day one.
1: Yep. Yep.
0: And we had questions. We said, I don't know whether that's true.
1: Right.
0: Where did this come from?
1: Right.
0: You start asking questions, you know, with the dossier.
1: Mm-hmm.
0: All right. All these salacious things. Where do they come from?
1: Right.
0: What's the evidence to back it up? Who did it? And when we found out, when we finally found out what it was, and that's why the Mueller investigation didn't go down the path that we said they needed to go down, is because I think they knew that it was a Hillary Clinton setup.
1: Yes. Right.
0: The only people that dealt with the Russians was the Hillary Clinton campaign.
1: Yep.
0: And Scott Pelley and their producers didn't ask the right questions as we did from day one. And they have a hell of a lot more resources and sources than we do.
1: Yep.
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3: Here's your Lakes 18 Storm Tracker forecast. For the first night of meteorological summer, it's mostly cloudy and cool. Overnight lows will drop to the mid-50s. Sunny and mild on your Tuesday with a really low humidity. High temperatures will top out in the upper 70s. Sunny and warm on Wednesday, upper 70s to around 80. Sunny and warm on Thursday with highs in the low 80s. I'm Chief Meteorologist Bill Mack on Lexington's News Traffic and Weather Station. 97.3 FM WVLK.
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0: And I'm Gary McNamara along with Eric Harley. Welcome and good morning. So it's important to look back because as the whole blow up at 60 Minutes, and it's getting into popular culture and it's all over, you know, 60 Minutes is a part of our popular culture. So it's an important story. And I think it's important to bring up when Scott Pelley comes out and says Barry Weiss is murdering 60 Minutes. Well, we might be able to say 60 Minutes is murdering journalism. Now, again, right, even though using the term murdering, and I understand that it's used as slang, and there are other, you know, because of how we use the English language, murder is used in a lot of different ways. It's right. Murder is exaggerated, the word, not murder, the act. But murder, for Scott Pelley, just so you know, is the intentional killing of another human being.
1: Exactly.
0: But it's really important because one of the biggest things where Scott Pelley got it wrong, and I always thought was quite smug with it, as a lot of people were 60 Minutes, is that Trump was a national security threat because Trump colluded with the Russians to hack the election.
1: Mm-hmm, mm-hmm.
0: And all of it was based on a Hillary Clinton setup and the DNC setup of him.
1: Right.
0: Using campaign money to funnel it through to an opposition research group, through a law firm, in order to create a dossier that was completely false. It was made up to destroy Trump.
1: Yep.
0: And it was used to get a warrant, a secret warrant, against the Trump campaign. It was all BS. All of it. It was 100% wrong.
1: Yep.
0: Here is Scott Pelley. This is a part of the interview that was done, but this was actually after they did the story with Andrew McCabe when they were talking about the 25th Amendment and everything else to remove Trump.
1: Mm-hmm.
0: And this is after the interview they did an overtime segment where they talked to both Pelley and his producer about it. So here we go. It starts with Andrew McCabe, okay?
1: Okay.
0: Here we go.
11: Discussion of the 25th Amendment was simply Rod raised the issue and discussed it with me in the context of thinking about how many other cabinet officials might support such an effort.
12: What seemed to be coursing through the mind of the Deputy Attorney General was getting rid of the President of the United States.
11: Well,
12: one way or another.
11: I can't confirm that, but what I can say is the Deputy Attorney General was definitely very concerned about the president, about his capacity.
13: A conversation with Scott Pelley and producer Pat Milton about their 60 Minutes interview with Andrew McCabe, former acting director of the FBI.
11: We had good reason to consider that the president might be a threat to national security. That's why we opened the case we did.
14: As someone who covered the White House for many years, what was your reaction hearing his descriptions, you know, such vivid descriptions of these conversations?
12: Oh, it's absolutely astonishing. imagine the Deputy Attorney General talking about how to remove the President of the United States. One of the investigations that McCabe started is a counterintelligence investigation. In other words, is the President of the United States an agent of Russia?
11: That's what we in the FBI call the facts that we're aware of that call.
12: You know, Pat, one of the things that impressed me about McCabe in the interview was how careful he was about what he knew, what he didn't know, and what he had overheard. He was very, almost as if he was testifying in a trial, very careful about those things.
3: Extraordinarily so. And with McCabe, with his background, he was known as an extraordinary briefer.
0: And it was all crap. It was all a lie.
6: Yeah.
0: And when he said the evidence, you know, McCabe said it, what would have been the first thing? I would have said, well, I asked McCabe, what is the evidence? And he can't tell me what it is.
6: Right.
0: And if you can't tell me what the evidence, and you and I went from the very beginning.
6: Let's go back to the warrant.
0: Yeah. You and I go back to, good God, we go back to January 2nd of 2017.
6: Mm-hmm.
0: Where we said, well, what is this thing about Trump colluding with the Russians?
6: Mm-hmm.
0: Where the hell does this come from? Where's the evidence?
6: Right.
0: And we stuck with that all the way through. What is the evidence? Well, there's a dossier.
6: Right.
0: What's the dossier? Well, it came from intelligence sources. What intelligence sources? And you had to, you know, you just don't, in a case like this, when you're a reporter, you just don't say they have the dossier and they say it comes from intelligence sources, because we found out they didn't come from intelligence sources.
6: Well,
0: it came from made up stuff from Iggy Danchenko and others.
6: Yeah.
0: That was paid for by Hillary Clinton to put all these things in a dossier to not only destroy the Trump campaign. Now they actually knew it. They knew it back in July. Remember, Obama knew about it in July of 2016. They all knew that Hillary was going to attempt to set him up. The intelligence agencies told them.
6: Yeah.
0: And Scott Pelley had no curiosity at all.
6: What impressed me. Well, what's interesting is what he said. What impressed me is how he spoke, and he knew what to say and what not to say. You mean like covering your own ass?
0: Yeah.
6: In that regard? Yeah, exactly. Because when you know what the truth is, you better be very careful as to the truth you're trying to, which is the lie, you're trying to spread and wanting the world to believe. You're going to be very careful, because he did have to cover his own backside. That was the whole point. You just made the case, Scott Pelley, for McCabe lying. He was very careful of what to say and what not to. That's what impressed me the most. No, that's what gets me curious, because I think to myself, I'm not getting the whole story here. You're not. I being impressed with a person is not the point of journalism. It's what their actions are and what they're saying to you and what they're not saying to you. And you should dig deeper, because if they're not saying something to you, then they're hiding something from you.
0: Well, if they're just saying the evidence, I'm going to say, well, unless you tell me what the evidence is, I don't know whether you're telling me the truth or not.
6: Yeah.
0: You know, what is it based on? It's based on this. Well, where did the dossier come from? Who wrote it? Who wrote that particular part of it? How do you know it's true? Well, the intelligence sources say, and you and I just said, we said this from the very, very beginning, and we never, you know, by the time you got to the Mueller report, we knew.
6: Yeah.
0: You know, they knew. They
6: right.
0: knew they had nothing on Trump by the time they started the Mueller report.
6: Right.
0: And as we always stated, if they didn't go down the road, because we said, if you're an investigator, because we approach this not as partisans, we approached it as investigators. Show me the evidence. What is the specific evidence? All right, that's an allegation. Where did that allegation come from? And once you finally broke it all down, we said with the Mueller report, we said, well, wait a minute. And we said this when the Mueller report started, during the middle of it, and at the end. I remember the day before saying it. If the Mueller report does not go and say, well, we started this as if we didn't know anything. We're prosecutors. We don't know. Our goal is to find out if Trump did anything wrong. Right?
6: Yep.
0: So the first thing you would do is you would go to the FISA warrant that used the dossier as evidence, and you would backtrack from there, right?
6: Yep.
0: That's the only way you could go, because if they were able to get a secret warrant, that had to be the most damning evidence if you can get the secret warrant to spy on the Trump campaign, mm-hmm. because the evidence is so great.
6: Right.
0: And they didn't do it.
6: Nope.
0: They didn't do it because they knew it led right back to Hillary. Because if you started there and went backwards on it, you went all the way down through Fusion GPS, back to Perkins Coie,
6: yep.
0: right to the Hillary campaign.
6: Right. Look, the basis of any investigation is what constitutes the warrant.
0: So where was the curiosity to just not believe the person who you're interviewing, but ask specific questions saying...
6: I was impressed.
0: Yeah, I was impressed, right. That's, again, you want to believe it, so you have a lack of curiosity because you're a political activist.
6: Yes.
0: And if Scott Pelley thinks, to me, Scott Pelley is just like a, is sort of like a George Clooney.
6: Yeah.
0: Oh, yeah, he's got his hand, he's got his, you know, his thumb, you know, right near his jaw,
6: he's being thoughtful,
0: and his fingers and his head's tilted. And he said, "Well, and let me ask you about this."
6: He even has that enunciation where he's talking. When he's talking, he wants you to sound. He wants you to believe he's educated and thinking things through. Well,
0: right.
6: It kind of, if you think about it and slow it down a little bit, it's a little bit of Forrest Gump. I was talking to Andrew McCabe.
0: And it's also the biggest, you know, the one of the most successful ways of just, you know, throwing out a lot of BS.
6: Well, it's,
0: you know, but there's,
6: you want people to believe that you're more knowledgeable than they are.
0: And he was actually, he wasn't as knowledgeable.
6: Right.
0: We were more knowledgeable by doubting everything until we got evidence. Till we said, what is the specific evidence?
6: Man,
0: and we never got, and by the way, we've always treated every, whether it's on the left or right, when it's an investigation, we've always stated, what is the evidence that exists?
6: Right.
0: End of story.
6: Get to the core. And, you know, I'm telling you, man, I miss Tim Russert. Because if I believe my interview subject isn't saying something, that's where I'm going. That's exactly where I'm going. I'm going to pull out everything that I can. Every single thing that it doesn't make sense. Things didn't add up. We're not investigators. You don't have to be a seasoned investigator to know, just to be curious. See, that's the thing. We talked about it earlier.
0: Curiosity is a journalist.
6: And Pelley, his emotion of being impressed with McCabe, he was in awe. He seems. He was, you know, it was impressive. The guy's an FBI or former FBI agent. And he is responsible to a large extent for a massive wrongdoing.
0: Right. Interim head of the FBI.
6: And so when you look at that entire equation, the person sitting across from you, oh, so impressed. You make him sound like a rock star. This is what they do with people.
0: When actually the reality is either he was lying across the board or he was a horrible FBI agent for not getting all the evidence before coming out and talking about the 25th Amendment and that the evidence is there.
6: Yeah.
0: Because if he believed the evidence was there, and he said it in there, the evidence wasn't there. The evidence showed Hillary did it. And he's saying that, so that means he's not a good agent.
6: Well, and this
0: he wasn't a good interim head of the FBI if he didn't do his due diligence, didn't do his homework, and went on 60 Minutes and was spewing things that were completely untrue because he said, we have the evidence. He said it right there in that interview. And Scott Pelley,
6: Pelley was impressed with would have been my frustration. You know, this guy talked like he was in court. I didn't feel like I was getting the answers. I felt like this guy was being very careful about what to say to me, and I don't believe I was getting all the answers from him. That's what you would say if you were a true journalist and you were curious to get to the truth. Because where's your alliance? Is it with Andrew McCabe or is it with the truth? They always say there's two sides to every story. That's garbage. That's not true. There's one side and it's the truth. Period.
0: Yeah. So this whole thing about him blowing up yesterday at Barry Weiss, and we said, told her at the beginning, you know, you're going to, and I don't know, I probably would have, if given, I never would have taken the job because I think it's an impossible job to begin with. But at least, you know, she had the guts to do it. And again, she doesn't share my politics or your politics.
6: No.
0: What she shares with us is the belief that there used to be good journalism and it doesn't exist anymore because they're a bunch of political activists.
6: Yeah. But she went from using the stair machine at the gym to now having to climb Everest in terms of the job ahead of her and what she has. God bless her. I hope she can get it done. I want her to win.
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0: Red Eye Radio. He's our Carly, Gary McNamara. All right, I just had to go to the Babylon Bee to end the hour here. Nation shocked as candidate with Nazi tattoo turns out to be a total scumbag.
1: Funny how that works, huh?
0: Oh, my gosh. I mean, the best thing today, and that may be our audio cut of the week, was even on MS Now.
1: Yeah.
0: Where it's like, stop talking about that it's a, you know, Nazi-like.
1: Right.
0: It's a concentration camp tattoo.
1: It's Nazi adjacent.
0: What?
1: I mean, just stop. And, you know, I think this is where the media is going with it. Because here's the thing. The media, as we've explained time and time again, every night we repeat it, they're activists. The left media is, they're activists. And they want somebody who's not going to cause a problem in November.
0: Even The Onion got on it. Graham Plantner. I didn't know extramarital sexting was a symbol for cheating.
1: Oh, my gosh. That's great.

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6: Negotiating a pause. I'm Sue Guzman, Fox News. President Trump spoke with Israeli Prime Minister Benjamin Netanyahu over the phone Monday. Says both sides have agreed to hold off on their attacks against one another. We have more from Fox's Lucas Tomlinson.
7: President Trump has long insisted there is no deadline for a deal with Iran. Iran has long demanded the ceasefire include Lebanon, where its proxy Hezbollah is based. In a post on Truth Social, Trump writes he had a productive call with Israeli Prime Minister Benjamin Netanyahu, and a very good call with Hezbollah. And they agreed that all shooting will stop, that Israel will not attack them, and they will not attack Israel. For his part, Prime Minister Netanyahu writes, I spoke with President Trump and told him that if Hezbollah does not cease attacking our cities and citizens, Israel will attack terror targets in Beirut.
6: Russia attacking Ukraine's capital, Kyiv, early Tuesday with a barrage of missiles and drones. At least 11 people are dead. Others are trapped. 58, at least, were injured. The White House issuing a warning Monday that ICE operations will not be deterred following violent clashes outside the Delaney Hall Detention Center in Newark. More from Fox's Steve Harrigan.
8: The plan by the governor was to try to set up a safety zone for peaceful democratic protests. Instead, the protesters took those metal barricades and attacked the police.

0: 9 p.m. curfew in effect now for the first time in 11 days. It may be working. Hundreds of officers march off. Several hundred demonstrators.
1: A Utah judge ruling a key hearing for Tyler Robinson, the man accused of killing Charlie Kirk last September, will be public. 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
2: Here's your LX 18 Storm Tracker forecast. For the first night of meteorological summer, it's mostly cloudy and cool. Overnight lows will drop to the mid-50s. Sunny and mild on your Tuesday with a really low humidity. High temperatures will top out in the upper 70s. Sunny and warm on Wednesday, upper 70s to around 80. Sunny and warm on Thursday with highs in the low 80s. I'm Chief Meteorologist Bill Mack on Lexington's News, Traffic and Weather Station. 97.3 FM WVLK.
3: How did I lose weight? 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I did. I love this stuff. 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
16: 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And there's perhaps no movement more fundamental than walking. It reinforces the alignment, stability, and coordinated muscle activation that supports how your body moves, whether you're doing strenuous exercise or simply going about your daily life. This is according to Dana Santis, a strength and conditioning specialist. 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So, keep your rib cage stacked over your pelvis. 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

0: position with your legs. Keep your gaze forward, your jaw relaxed, and then just breathe in through your nose and out through your mouth. I'm Dr. Sanjay Gupta, helping you live a better life.
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2: 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Gary McNamara and Eric Harley talk about everything from politics to social issues and news of the day. 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
3: All across America, we are Red Eye Radio. He is Eric Harley and I'm Gary McNamara. Good morning.
4: Hi. Good morning, people.
3: Thank you for being here.
5: Thank you.
3: How's everybody? You hanging in there?
4: I'm doing well. How are you, Gary?
3: I can't complain.
4: Well, I can, actually, you do it for a living.
3: Yeah, that's a great point.
4: Yeah.
3: So, well, you want to know one of the audio? I mean, there were so many stories yesterday.
4: Yeah.
3: You want to get to the audio cut that really defines everything with Plantner right now in Maine?
4: Yes, I do.
3: This is, let me make sure I got her name right. This is Elise Jordan. Who's on MSNBC, okay? Mm-hmm. So this is MSNBC yesterday. Excuse me.
4: MS Now.
3: MS Now.
4: It should be, you know what? It should be MS for the time being, because the way cable news ratings are going, you know, it might not be long.
3: So here we go. You ready?
4: All right.
3: If this is on MS Now,
4: yeah,
3: you're in trouble.
4: Yeah.
3: And here we go.
6: The problem is his judgment, which he clearly has been lacking in as an adult. It's one thing to have foolish, youthful indiscretions, but I'm sorry, you cannot get past. It is not a Nazi-style tattoo. It is the tattoo of concentration camp guards. It is the very worst tattoo you can get if you are getting anything Nazi, and that's a pretty high bar there. So this has been a slow motion train wreck ever since that tattoo and knowledge of it hit the world. And it's only going to get worse. These texts, there are multiple women. Are all those women going to keep their mouths shut from now until Election Day? What do you think, Warren?
4: You sure that wasn't Fox News? That sounded very Fox Newsy.
3: It wasn't Newsmax. It wasn't OAN. It wasn't. It was MS Now.
4: What's going on over there at MS Now? What's in the water? Because that sounded sane.
3: I know.
4: That sounded like a clear picture of everything that's going on with Plantner, because it is where she started, about judgment. I mean, that's what you look at. A person's judgment as an adult. She phrased it perfectly. Alan, call over at MS Now and see if everybody's okay.
3: Make that call before you call the 60 Minutes crew to find out how they're doing.
4: Well, yeah, enjoy your bagel. Huh? Get to that here in a bit.
3: Well, we had to start out with this because, you know, yesterday the excuses were coming in, and we played one analyst, one liberal analyst, who said, it's not a Nazi tattoo. And the Republican consultant responded, all right, I guess we'll get into a discussion of how Nazi a Nazi tattoo is.
4: How Nazi the tattoo
3: was. And the point that they were, think about this, the point they were trying to make is it's not a Nazi tattoo.
4: Yeah.
3: It's a concentration camp tattoo.
4: What's that? That's so much better.
3: What's
4: so much better.
3: What's the difference? What's the point you're trying to make?
4: About? My God.
3: Did you workshop this? Were there a bunch of liberals sitting around the table? And you said, hey, I got an idea. Let's go with the fact that it's not a Nazi tattoo because it's not technically the Nazi party tattoo. It's a concentration. It's a Nazi concentration camp tattoo, which is not the Nazi party tattoo. And everybody in favor of going that it's not a Nazi tattoo? Who's in favor? Everybody raises their hands.
4: You know
3: who's against? Nobody raises their hand.
4: You know where these liberal activists in the newsroom learned to debate like that, argue like that? Fauci. That sounds like a Fauci-esque kind of, you know, we didn't do this, we didn't do that. Doesn't matter what you call it. did you enhance the virus? That's not a Nazi tattoo. It's more of a concentration camp tattoo. That sounds like exactly like something that would come out of Fauci's mouth.
3: Oh, it's a Nazi concentration camp? Oh, well, yeah. Then fine.
4: Oh.
3: What are you people going crazy about? Technically, it's not a Nazi party tattoo.
4: Yeah.
5: No. Wow.
3: You know, the funny thing is, I saw this yesterday. I don't know whether, again, you'll see something on the internet. I'm like, I'm assuming this sounds like something he would say, but there was a quote from Thomas Sowell.
4: Yeah. Okay.
3: And it is, and it doesn't, whether it's from him or not, somebody may call, well, that's not him. It's his, his site that said it. I really don't care. It's the quote.
4: Yeah. Right.
3: Quote, "The problem isn't that Johnny can't read. The problem isn't even that Johnny can't think. The problem is that Johnny doesn't know what thinking is. He confuses thinking with feeling." You know, and we've always talked about, about critical thinkers being able to connect the dots.
4: Yeah.
3: The point being made there is no thinking going on. It's emotional instinct of rage that comes out. Because if you're thinking, it's like when, in the last century, I became a radio talk show host and didn't want to do it.
4: And just over a century ago, yeah.
3: And I was and I was absolutely paranoid about making a fool of myself.
4: Yeah, right.
3: That I better know what I'm talking about. Otherwise, I couldn't imagine my family and friends listening and making a horrible mistake and somebody saying, "You're an idiot. You don't even know what you're talking about." And again, back then, in my early 30s, most people don't. You don't articulate. There are some, get into the media. I mean, now we've got 18, 19, 20-year-olds, whatever. A lot of times, I don't believe that their opinions are fully formed. But it takes a while to learn all the topics and study all the topics that exist, out there. And so, and even today, one of the things that taught me early on is don't be afraid to say, "I don't know."
4: Yeah.
3: And we've said it on the air. I don't know. I don't have the information yet. It's one of the reasons when a crime is committed, we may say, okay, it could be this, it could be that, it could be this, it could be that, but we don't take an absolute opinion on it because we don't have the facts in front of us. And if you don't have the facts and evidence in front of you, we believe it's better to shut up.
4: Right.
3: But when you hear the left, I think it's such a great quote because it's not thinking. It's emotional rage instinct.
4: Mm-hmm. This is why we say it's like arguing with children.
3: Yeah.
4: But the problem is children are arguing to keep themselves out of trouble. But if you're actually having a conversation and they're not trying to defend themselves, they show that they have critical thinking skills. They demonstrate it all the time. Anybody who's ever been around a child knows, they're always asking, well, why? Well, how does that work? Well, why? Well, they're learning. They're curious. These people are activists. They don't care to learn. And I really believe many of them just don't know. They absolutely don't know what they're talking about.
3: I think part of thinking, just thinking in general, is what are the consequences? Right?
4: Yeah.
3: What are the consequences of anything that I do? It's like all this endorsement of Plattner, knowing that he had the Nazi tattoo. The excuses come out. Are you actually thinking?
4: Right. Right. Are you walking it all the way through?
3: Right.
4: Are you, because, if you want to dive in head first, you can. It's not a good idea. You're going to have to, in the arena of public ideas, and let's face it, these aren't journalists. We've been saying it for years. They're activists. And as an activist, don't you want to be right? When you're an activist, don't you want to have the argument that nobody can defeat? If you're an activist, what is the point? The point is to bring about change. Change something that is wrong. Right the wrongs. But how can you do that if you don't know what the hell you're talking about? If you don't know. I mean, it's like, all right, we can compare it to the private sector. In any business, product knowledge is number one. If you're going to be good at a job, whether it's in sales or whatever it is, management, doesn't matter what it is. Product knowledge is number one. You got to know everything. You've got to know enough, certainly, to talk about it. You don't have to be the genius in the family, but you better know enough to get the job done. They don't care to learn enough to have any kind of debate. Well, it's not a Nazi tattoo. It's a concentration camp tattoo.
3: Right. So the question is, forget about critical thinking. Well, they're thinking in some way. Are they?
4: I don't know. In order to use that argument, you've got to know you're going to get stomped. You got to know that big boot is coming down right on top of your head.
3: Because to ignore that saying, okay, I can read. I'm not saying they can't read, and there isn't some kind of processing, but the processing isn't, if you think of it, even Neanderthal man had thinking skills in order to survive.
4: Yes.
3: And we're talking basic, you know, basic things here. Everybody knew it was a concentration camp. They know it now. Everyone knows what it is.
4: Right.
3: So I don't know whether it's when I read that Thomas Sowell thing, I was like, you know, we've always said people think, but they don't critically think. And I'm like, well, maybe they don't think. Maybe he's got a point. Maybe it's just pure emotion with no critical thinking, with no thinking skills, actually. And I guess the debate would be what's thinking and critical thinking. I've always thought thinking in general was critical thinking to begin with. But does the emotion just dominate? And I'll use this as an example, which I've told the story before. This goes back a couple of months ago when I was back in New York and I met a couple and they asked me what I did and we started talking about things. And the one gentleman, and very nice couple, by the way, very nice couple.
4: Mm-hmm.
3: And we were talking about something. He goes, well, the thing is, conservatives believe that, they're the ones that are patriotic, yet they're breaking the flag law and they wear flags all the time as clothing.
4: They sound very nice.
3: And I'm like, what? It was a nice guy. I mean, he was saying it out of passion.
4: Yeah,
3: like he had an argument. He had a point.
4: Yeah. Yeah.
3: And,
4: right.
3: And I said, right. I don't know of, you know, there may be somebody. I said, when I think of the last person who you might be able to make that argument with, it might be Jim Craig when the USA, you know, won against the Russians, but he wasn't wearing it as clothing. He was draping the flag over himself. It wasn't a piece of clothing.
4: Right.
3: Well, no, they wear it all the time. You see stars and stripes. I go, that's not what the flag code says. And it's not a law. It's a flag code. It's a code of respect.
4: Right.
3: You don't go to jail for not following the flag code.
4: Right.
3: Otherwise, coming in to work anytime around Memorial Day or whatever, you see a ton of people with their flags out and no spotlight on it at night.
4: Right.
3: You know, so it's not against our, it's a suggestion. Well, they say they're patriotic, but they're not wearing the flag. The flag has to be an official flag. A flag is not stars and stripes on a shirt. A flag, you know, a flag, what do you
4: patch.
3: Call it? Decal, whatever, mm-hmm. on your shirt. That's
4: or a uniform.
3: or your uniform. That's not considered a flag. A flag is when you take, you know, that 3x5 flag and you put it out, or mm-hmm. a smaller flag or whatever, and you put that into clothing.
4: Now, of course, on the uniform, it is more than just code it is, of course,
3: a military code. Right, right. So,
4: dress code.
3: By the way, you can make the case that's law. I said, flag code, what does it actually mean? Mm-hmm. You know, can you wear stars and stripes? And I showed it to him. He goes, I don't believe anything that I read. That was his argument. I don't believe anything that I read. Well, of course you do. You've been expressing opinions to me. You believe something.
4: Then are you just repeating what other people say and not reading?
3: Show me your evidence to back your opinion.
4: No, because...
3: Well, I don't have it right now. You've got your smartphone. Well, you can find it.
4: No, you just hit on something because you told the story before, but to open it up even further, many, many of them on the left only repeat what they've heard. They'll talk about Charlottesville all day long and not know the truth. Yeah. Michael Rappaport, at least he admitted, and it was very late in the game. It was what, March of 24, when he said, before he found out the truth, he looked it up and read the entire quote and said, Democrats have been lying. And then he read about all this other stuff they were lying about and everything else. You know, at least he got around to it. But they sit and repeat things. They can read, going back to your earlier point, they can read, but they don't.
3: Well, what I see is incredible rage based on ignorance and no curiosity when challenged at all when that first impression hits them. Somebody throws something at them, they don't say, oh, I wonder if that's true or not.
4: Mm-hmm.
3: They just believe it. And when someone says, well, how do you know? Well, I know because of this, this, and this. Well, I don't believe anything that I read or anything that you read. Well, then how do you come to your opinion?
4: Right.
3: And they just stare at you
4: right.
3: and move on to the next topic. There's
4: yep.
3: no curiosity
4: yep. nope.
3: at all. And to me, that's where I sit there and think, well, maybe that's the whole no thinking part. If there's no curiosity at all to find out what the actual truth is, how much thinking is actually involved?
4: Right. No, it's a great point.
3: We are Red Eye Radio.
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0: More and more people are using magnesium supplements to help them sleep. But are they safe? And do they really work? Well, first, let's talk about actual magnesium. That's an essential mineral that is needed for more than 300 different processes in the body, according to one dietitian. And most people get enough of it simply from the foods they eat. Now, if you're not getting enough, there are a few different types of supplements you can try. But as always, you should talk to your doctor before starting any new medication or supplement, whether it's prescription or over the counter. Now, when it comes to the science, we looked into this, and I gotta say, there's not a lot of strong evidence that magnesium supplements will actually help you sleep. They might help you manage pain, they might help you lower your stress levels, or work to get your muscles to relax. And maybe it's those things then that help you get some better sleep. I'm Dr. Sanjay Gupta, helping you live a better life.
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3: We are Red Eye Radio. He's Eric Carlin, and I'm Gary McNamara. Let's just play it one more time because this is from MS Now. All right, one more time,
4: okay.
3: Right, and then we'll move on because it's so precious because the left was going back to it. Seemed like they had nothing left on Plattner, so they were going back to the last couple of days, and we brought you some examples. Well, it's really not a Nazi tattoo. So this is on MS Now. All right. Here we go. This is the liberal station.
4: Uh-huh.
6: The problem is his judgment, which he clearly has been lacking in as an adult. It's one thing to have foolish, youthful indiscretions, but I'm sorry, you cannot get past. It is not a Nazi-style tattoo. It is the tattoo of concentration camp guards. It is the very worst tattoo you can get if you are getting anything Nazi, and that's a pretty high bar there. So this has been a slow motion train wreck ever since that tattoo and knowledge of it hit the world. And it's only going to get worse. These texts, there are multiple women. Are all those women going to keep their mouths shut from?
3: There you go.
4: Yeah, there you have it. Making all these solid points on MS Now.
3: So the liberals are saying it's worse than a Nazi tattoo.
4: Yeah.
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17: Here's your Lakes 18 Storm Tracker forecast. For the first night of meteorological summer, it's mostly cloudy and cool. Overnight lows will drop to the mid-50s. Sunny and mild on your Tuesday with a really low humidity. High temperatures will top out in the upper 70s. Sunny and warm on Wednesday, upper 70s to around 80. Sunny and warm on Thursday, with highs in the low 80s. I'm Chief Meteorologist Bill Mack on Lexington's news, traffic, and weather station. 97.3 FM WVLK.
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0: 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I'm Dr. Sanjay Gupta, helping you live a better life.
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4: And thank you.
3: I tell it to people all the time. I got a friend of mine.
4: Yeah.
3: Who was saying, he said, about a week ago, he just said, I can't stand anything that's on during the day.
4: Yeah. Right. We're on during the day.
3: And I went, well, we're on during the day. Yeah. Here's the app. Right. And he said, I wish I could listen to you at night. And I've known this person for a significant period of time. And I'm like, We've got an app. We podcast.
4: That's right.
3: All day after the show's over.
4: Look.
3: And it stays on forever. You go, oh, really? I've told you 50 times.
4: Look, you know, over the years, we've heard so many excuses from listeners as to why they can't stay up late.
3: Yes.
4: You know, they have, and they're lame. Lame excuses like, I have to sleep.
3: Work.
4: I have to work.
3: Family.
4: You know, have to make a living. Family.
3: Health.
4: You know, health. All these lame excuses. So we said, you know what? Fine. We'll just put it on an app and you can listen whenever you want. We would prefer you listen on one of our great radio stations. Mm-hmm. You and I are very proud. We're radio guys to the core.
3: Yeah.
4: And, you know, we're not familiar with this new technology, caveman talk show host. No, we love it that now, if, you know, for whatever reason, you can't listen to one of our great radio stations, that you can listen anytime. And it's right there on your telephone. And I said telephone. No one calls it a phone. No one even, does anyone even call it a phone anymore? It's my cell.
3: Only if you have smart in front of it.
4: Well, see, everybody, you know, back in the day when they first started saying my cell, and I'm thinking, man, so many people have been in prison. I didn't realize how many people had been in prison. I thought it was just me. But, yeah, you can get it right there and carry it with you and get you some cool earbuds, you know, and listen to it anytime you want. In fact, listen two or three times a day. For those listening live right now on the radio, on one of our many great radio stations, you can't make any excuses either. You should also have the app and listen again. Listen later during the day just to let it soak in. That's all we ask. Twice a day.
3: Right. Become, yeah. You know, it's where you get our analysis on the world so you can be depressed twice in
4: That's
3: a
4: right.
3: day,
4: yeah.
3: Not just once.
4: Yeah. We're doomed. It's 24/7. We're doomed.
3: All right. One more. I got to move on, but I mean, the Plattner thing. By the way, I saw one, this was on X, and it was somebody national saying, you don't even live in Maine. Why do you care what's going on? That's the new one.
4: Yeah.
3: I saw that yesterday. Right, like, okay, right. They're evolving to what? You don't even live in Maine. Unless you live in Maine, it really doesn't matter to you. Why do you care what's going on in Maine? It's like, did you think?
4: Yeah.
3: It's the Senate. It's control of the Senate.
4: They make law.
3: Right. Do you even think a little bit? But I had to play this one because this was an interview on NPR.
4: Yeah.
3: And it was just the question. It was the question that got me from the host. But this is Plattner on NPR. Here we go.
5: The Democrats have trouble connecting with male voters. Describe the masculinity that you represent.
9: I think it's just a healthy form of it, which is, yeah, look, I mean, I lift weights. I shoot guns. My background is obviously in the military. I work outside. Most of my hobbies are things that people tend to associate with, like, manly stuff, I guess. At the exact same time, I go to therapy. I have a very open sort of dialogue and emotional relationship with my wife.
3: He said open with his wife. I thought he was going to go open.
4: Yeah. Open marriage. With your wife? Yeah.
3: Well, you know something? Just because you're a Nazi does not mean you're masculine. Examples.
4: Yeah.
3: Schultz and Klink.
4: Hogan.
3: Hey, what the hell? Since they live in a make-believe world, why can't I?
4: Don't you know? Klink and Schultz aren't real, Gary.
3: Really?
4: They weren't real Nazis. Well, are you making the case that Plattner is?
3: Well, remember one of the first justifications was he's an angry Nazi.
4: Yeah, he was angry.
3: So maybe anger is more testosterone.
4: Ah.
3: And so that justifies the Nazi tattoo because you're angry. And so contemplating Nazi thoughts when you're angry for Democrats is acceptable, but not if you're happy, apparently. Because I haven't heard anybody say, look, you know, you really, all the time, you seem like you're miserable. Can't you be a happy Nazi? Look, you know, and if you don't want to say, well, he's evolved from a Nazi, he's a communist. Well, Elaine on Seinfeld told her communist boyfriend.
4: Yeah.
3: You know, can't you wear brighter clothes? Can't you be more optimistic?
4: Right.
3: Can't you be happy?
4: Yeah.
3: When she dated the communist, remember when she dated the communist?
4: I remember.
3: And boy, Seinfeld ahead of its time because Kramer was falling right into wanting to listen to all the Nazi stuff.
4: Right.
3: And thank goodness for Mickey.
4: Mickey didn't have it. It wanted nothing to do with it.
3: Mickey said, you know, take that commie crap to the streets.
4: That's right.
3: I can't believe I remember these lines. No, it's like I didn't like study the show before we did this show to get the line right.
4: Somebody, you know how they'll do a course, you know, sometimes on what something in pop culture at universities. Seinfeld, you could actually relate to so many things. We do it all the time. I mean, you could take it and take it apart. The show about nothing was also the show about everything. Because it at some point it all goes back to, at least on our show, it all goes back to Seinfeld. You know, this idea, you know, I'm a macho guy, I shoot guns, but I also go to therapy and I talk to my wife. I actually listen when she talks. I don't just pretend to listen, I listen. And here's the things she says to me the other day, blah blah blah blah blah blah blah blah blah blah. Blah, blah, blah, blah, blah, blah, blah, blah, blah. And then she started crying, and that's when I left the room.
3: Oh, man.
4: I mean, what the hell was he trying to do there? You know what it reminded me of? Tim Walz all over again.
3: Yes.
4: It did.
3: Yes.
4: With a deeper voice.
3: Yes.
4: Yeah.
3: I'm so glad you said that because I thought the same thing when I saw that.
4: Well, and
3: I went, what? Is he doing a Tim Walz here?
4: Well, next thing he's, you know, the other day I was out in the garage looking under the hood of my football, and then I went inside and watched a pickup game on TV. What? I think it's the opposite. Tim, I think look, you know, Plattner, you know, that's part of my military background and everything else. No, let's get back to the Nazi thing. And you brought up your wife. Well, so what does she think about you and all these allegations about sexting and anything else? Is there anything else we're going to learn between now? This is what I'd be asking every time.
3: Well, the rumors are out there.
4: Yeah.
3: Is there anything else? I won't repeat because we don't repeat rumors. If it's a specific allegation that comes out from a news source, we will report it, but there's...
4: And we'll report that it's from that news source and that they sourced it. And because you and I don't... And I don't care who it is. I don't care if it's Fox News, Newsmax, or CNN, or MSN. I don't care. MS long ago. I don't care who it is. If a source... I always love this one. A source familiar with the situation. Well, I'm familiar with the situation.
3: Yeah, that can mean anything.
4: But,
3: yeah.
4: So we were very careful about that because I have no idea. But MS Now, the audio cut, it has to be the audio cut of the day because we played it twice in the first hour. So it makes a solid point of who knows what could happen. This is what the Democrats have to be worried about right now. Now, this happened with Hegseth, with the nomination of Hegseth. And we said, well, hold on a second. Susie Wiles was reportedly livid that he had not come forth with you know, some things that came to the surface. And then the question, the rumor also included this idea that Susie Wiles, Trump's chief of staff, now said basically there better not be anything else. You better be telling us everything. And this is what the Democrats are doing with Plattner, because it is a big deal and it falls on the party. You know, the person, anybody who's saying, well, you're not from Maine, doesn't even know how the Senate works, doesn't know. It would be one thing if he were running for the state Senate. But no, that's not it. The problem is, and I've said this for a long time, whatever you do, whatever baggage you bring it for the whole party. It's not just about the people in your state that are going to vote for you or not. It's about your entire party and what they're willing to include or exclude, who they're willing to sever ties with or make excuses for. That's what it comes down to. And so whatever baggage you bring, everybody carries it. Everybody carries it. And your party pays the price or not.
3: I know just for myself, I don't know anybody else. I'm not going to speak for anybody else, but I know for me, just here in the first 2 days of the week, I shake my head. One of the things that has amazed me really since 2018, and if you've been a long time listener to the show, you probably remember after the 2018, I said, you know, Democrats are going to have to change. Yeah. They cannot continue to go down this road. And to be where we are now, especially the last few days after this weekend, and Democrats justifying a commie Nazi predator app sexting victim is how, you know, they wish to refer to him as. They haven't used the word victim, but that's how they're trying to portray him. Mm. You know, initially, remember, he's a victim of the whistleblower.
4: Oh, yeah.
3: You know, the whistleblower in the campaign. You know, how dare this private... It's amazing to watch this go on, because you cannot sink further. As I said yesterday, you can't... There's never been any evidence Trump is a Nazi.
4: Right.
3: You know, and you've just blown it forever with the endorsement by so many Democrats of a guy who had a concentration camp tattoo, and he knew what it was.
4: He knew what it was.
3: And has said, well, I'm a communist. And again, as we have said, if you're anyone with a critical, any type of critical thinking skills, you're like, so you're debating whether you're Hitler or Stalin.
4: Yeah, right.
3: You're a communist now.
4: Right.
3: So you're not no longer Hitler, you're Stalin.
4: Yeah.
3: I mean, it's the most bizarre. And even that right there, you know what I was sitting there thinking? Because as you said, it sounds like Tim Walz with a deeper voice.
4: Yeah.
3: You know, I'm a more deeper voice and, you know, I'm doing these manly things. But then again, Walz was the, assistant football coach or something?
4: Something like that.
3: But remember, he was a permission structure. You know where I'm going.
4: Yeah.
3: Plantner. Who's he the permission structure for?
4: Right. Exactly. just
3: you know, we
4: unreal.
3: We need somebody like this because he's a permission structure for what?
4: Yeah. Right.
3: And I just it shows you, even though it's just one Senate race in a relatively small state, it can affect the direction of where the country goes. But I think what's also incredibly fascinating is what the Democratic Party is attempting to sell here.
4: Yeah.
3: Especially the hypocrisy of how, without any evidence, Trump was a Nazi, or making up stuff as they did in Charlottesville.
4: Right.
3: Not using his entire, quote, line about it.
4: Working with the Russians and the Russian hoax.
3: The Russian hoax.
4: I mean, all of it.
3: None of it was true. In fact, we know it was the Hillary campaign that set it up. And then just seeming to ignore this.
4: Yeah. And making excuses for it.
3: Amazing. 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
3: Beer Red Eye Radio, he's Eric Carly, and I'm Gary McNamara. Well, there's a new syndrome out there.
4: Yeah?
3: Just have it right here, Axios. Democrats hit by last minute Plattner anxiety. So Plattner anxiety.
4: Yeah. But it's not last minute, by the way.
3: Is a new condition.
4: Yeah, it's called vetting. It's called vetting, and it's been around for a long, long time. It's been around for a long, long time. And look, you know, you make excuses, but you've got to listen to yourself. Listen to what you're saying out loud while making the excuses. They sound stupid. They sound horrible.
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20: Hoping for a deal. I'm Ted Lindner, Fox News. President Trump once again insists talks are ongoing with Iran. He's posted the two sides are moving at a rapid pace despite exchanging strikes. Tehran is also criticizing Israel and their incursions into Lebanon, targeting Hezbollah militants. The latest from Fox's Jennifer Griffin.
21: President Trump indicated that even if Iran and U.S. negotiators stopped talking for a while, he did not think that that would mean that the U.S. would go back to dropping bombs right away. He was asked if he had heard reports that Iran is suspending talks with the U.S. Iran's leaders indicated they are halting talks due to Israel's expanded military operations in Lebanon and Gaza, where the IDF has now taken over an old Crusader fort 9 miles inside Lebanon, and Israeli Prime Minister Benjamin Netanyahu has ordered the Israeli military, which now controls 60% of Gaza, to take 70%.
20: Meantime, at least 11 people are dead in Ukraine after a massive Russian bombardment. Fox's Jonathan Savage.
1: Explosions boomed across Ukraine through the night and into the dawn. According to the Ukrainian Air Force, Russia unleashed 73 missiles and more than 650 drones. The main targets included Ukraine's capital, Kyiv, and cities including Dnipro, Kharkiv, and Zaporizhia. Among the 63 people

0: How did I lose weight? And I did lean right here. I did. I love this stuff. Listen, Brickhouse Nutrition been with me for a long time. So chatting with Miles, I'm up at like 235. True story. I never minded being 235, but you know what minded? My knees that were falling apart and my back. 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So 235 was a lot. I said, I got to lose some LBs, Miles. 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
7: This is America in the Morning from Westwood One. Good morning, I'm John Trout. It's Tuesday, June 2nd, 2026. Here's what's coming up on America in the Morning.
8: The Trump administration says it will comply with a court's order to pause its new anti-weaponization fund. Sagar Magani, Washington.
9: Differing positions from Israel and President Trump on Israel's war with Hezbollah in Lebanon. I'm John Stolness in Washington.
10: Two candidates for California governor to replace term-limited Gavin Newsom will emerge from a field of 61 hopefuls. I'm Julie Walker.
11: The body of a woman with ties to U.S. defense and nuclear programs, who's been missing since last year, found in New Mexico. I'm Clayton Neville.
12: On Wall Street, stocks open at record highs again this morning after a winning start to June trading. I'm Jessica Ettinger.
13: Former Colorado elections clerk and conspiracy theorist Tina Peters is out of prison. I'm Ed Donahue.
7: All ahead on America in the Morning.

0: Now 7 after. The Trump administration has agreed to comply with a federal judge's order to temporarily halt its so-called anti-weaponization fund. Washington correspondent Sagar Magani reports this follows a meeting with the House Speaker Mike Johnson and a number of Republican members of Congress who went on the record denouncing the fund.
1: The Trump administration says it will comply with a court's order to pause its new anti-weaponization fund. The nearly $1.8 billion fund was meant to compensate Trump allies, while the president defended it.
2: These were people that were weaponized and really treated brutally by a system that was so corrupt, with corrupt people running it, and they're getting reimbursed for their legal fees and the other things that they had to suffer.
1: There was bipartisan criticism.
3: Under what circumstances would it ever make sense to provide restitution for people who were either pled guilty or were found guilty in a court of law? You want to talk about maybe providing restitution for people who weren't found guilty? Fine. But if you do this, why not for the poor, mostly peaceful protesters in Kenosha and Portland?
1: Republican Tom Tillis.
3: I mean, my God, do you see where this would head? These people don't deserve restitution. Many of them deserve to be in prison. Some of them deserve the pardon because they were over-prosecuted. But this is, this is just stupid on stilts.
1: To Democrat Chris Van Hollen.
4: That is pure theft of public funds. And rewarding individuals who committed crimes is obscene. Every American can see through this illegal, corrupt, self-dealing scheme.
1: A federal judge Friday ordered a halt to the fund's plans pending arguments. The Justice Department says it strongly disagrees, but as word spread that it would pause the fund, Senate Minority Leader Chuck Schumer said Democrats would not stop there.
5: Now Trump is claiming that the slush fund is dead for now, but Democrats will not stop until it's well and truly buried and can never see the light of day. Democrats are going to make sure this slush fund is dead and cannot be revived, just like we did with the ballroom. Republicans can try to wriggle their way out of answering for this corruption, but it won't work.
1: Sagar Magani, Washington.
0: Israeli Prime Minister Benjamin Netanyahu and President Trump appear to be working from separate playbooks as Israel's incursion into southern Lebanon continues amidst a faltering U.S. peace deal with Iran. John Stolness has the latest from Washington.
6: In a post on social media, the president said Israel and Hezbollah agreed to stop attacking each other. Lebanon said a new ceasefire was, quote, taking shape. However, a statement later by Netanyahu didn't go that far, saying only that he told President Trump Israel will strike terror targets in Beirut if Hezbollah doesn't stop attacking Israeli cities and civilians. He said the Israeli military will continue to operate as planned in southern Lebanon. The United Nations Security Council called a special meeting to address the situation in Lebanon. Denmark's ambassador to the UN, Christina Marcus Lassen, says,
7: "This represents Israel's deepest military push into Lebanon in 26 years and must stop. While Israel has the right to self-defense, this must be exercised in accordance with international law. We call for full respect for Lebanon's sovereignty, independence, and territorial integrity."
6: U.S. Ambassador to the UN Mike Waltz says Iran is to blame for what he calls defensive actions by Israel in Lebanon.
8: "Colleagues, the path is clear. Hezbollah stops attacking Israel, the Lebanese armed forces and the legitimate government of Lebanon assert control over Lebanese territory, and Iran stops using Lebanon as a forward operating base. And the Lebanese people, who have suffered for far too long, finally get a chance to rebuild a country that belongs to them, not Hezbollah, not its thug leadership, and certainly not to Tehran."
6: Iran demands that a truce between them and the U.S. also include an end to Israeli strikes in Lebanon. The president also said in a separate social media post that indirect talks with Iran were continuing at a rapid pace. However, an Iranian news outlet said the regime was suspending the talks and opening other fronts in the war. They view Israel's offensive into Lebanon as a violation of the peace deal with the U.S. Oil prices climbed a little over 4% Monday, thanks to the apparent stalling out of the U.S. Iran ceasefire. John Stolness, Washington.
0: It's 12 after. The political future of the Golden State, tested today as Californians go to the polls. That story and more after these messages.
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0: We're back on America in the Morning with the national forecast. Here's AccuWeather.com meteorologist Matt Rendy.
17: Showers and thunderstorms formed through the central U.S. late yesterday and continued into early this morning. These will slowly diminish through parts of Kansas and Nebraska, northward into eastern South Dakota this morning. But that same system does remain in the area, and another round of heavy, gusty thunderstorms will form again over a large area from northeast Colorado into eastern Wyoming and the western Dakotas later this afternoon into tonight. These storms will have the potential for damaging winds, hail, heavy rain, and even a tornado, the best chance of which will be in the western Dakotas. Additional showers and thunderstorms will develop through parts of central and eastern Nebraska, southward through central Kansas into northern Texas. These storms will have the potential for heavier rain and flash flooding. And farther west, there will be lingering clouds and showers through much of Montana into Wyoming, and this will lead to a cooler afternoon with highs only in the 50s and 60s. In the southeast, where thunderstorms have been widespread, activity will be a little less today, with some afternoon thunderstorms forming from southern Louisiana into southern Georgia and Florida. A few of those storms through Georgia and Florida could be strong to severe, with damaging winds and flooding rainfall. And the rest of the Great Lakes, southward to the Tennessee Valley into the Mid-Atlantic, will be largely dry today with plenty of sunshine. Could be a few scattered afternoon thunderstorms through the central Appalachians, but even there will be dry most of the time. It's going to be comfortable with highs largely in the 60s, 70s, and low 80s. And the west, it will also be largely dry with plenty of sun and highs ranging from 70s in the north to 100s in the south. That's the weather across America. Despite sunshine, it's going to be a cooler day in Charlotte, North Carolina with a high of 71. Las Vegas, Nevada will have plenty of sun, but a hot afternoon with a high of 100. That's the nation's weather. I'm AccuWeather.com meteorologist Matt Rendy.
0: 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Californians go to the polls today for the state's primary, which includes high-profile races for governor and the mayor of Los Angeles. Correspondent Julie Walker reports.
18: Two candidates for California governor to replace term-limited Gavin Newsom will emerge from a field of 61 hopefuls in a state primary when voters will also select U.S. House nominees using a new map they approved in a ballot measure last year. California has a top two primary format where all candidates run on the same ballot. That has complicated the governor's race because the number of well-known Democrats running threatens to split the vote and possibly clear the path for two Republicans to advance to the general election. But political analyst Melissa Michelson says it seems that's not going to happen this time.
19: The latest polls suggest that Javier Becerra has pulled far away from the rest of the field, including Tom Steyer. And on the Republican side, it looks like Steve Hilton is continuing to pull away from Chad Bianco.
18: Voters also decide state and local contests, including L.A. mayor, where incumbent Democrat Karen Bass has several challengers, including former reality star Republican Spencer Pratt. I'm Julie Walker.
0: The body of a worker at a New Mexico lab who was reported missing last year has been found. Correspondent Clayton Neville reports.
20: Melissa Casillas is one of several people who've gone missing or died suddenly in recent years with ties to U.S. defense and nuclear programs. New Mexico State Police say that investigators found Casillas' body after a hiker reported human remains in the McGaffrey Ridge in Carson National Forest outside Taos. According to investigators, a handgun was found next to the body. Casillas worked at the Los Alamos National Laboratory, where she was an administrative assistant. She was reported missing June 26th of last year after failing to show up to work or return home after visiting her daughter. In a statement, Casillas' family said that her body was in fact found, saying there will be more information to come. But what we can tell you is that she was located in an area previously searched. The FBI now spearheading efforts to connect the recent deaths. I'm Clayton Neville.
0: It's 18 after. Business news is next. Software trades soar, and OpenAI's CEO on that company going public when America in the Morning continues after these messages.
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0: It's 20 after. We're up to business news now. America in the Morning continues. The winning ways on Wall Street? 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Here's CNBC's Jessica Ettinger.
1: Wall Street opens this morning after a record-setting start to the month of June for stocks, which is normally not the best month for stocks.
2: Yeah, June in a midterm year is the worst month on average, but June is the only month in the history of the stock market, out of all 12, that the S&P 500 has never peaked. So maybe we pull back, say, 5 to 8%, but never have we had the ultimate peak in June.
1: Carson Group's Ryan Dietrich on CNBC. The major averages are at new all-time highs. President Trump said negotiations with Iran are back on. The price of U.S. crude oil pulled back yesterday. The software trade soared. Micron was up 6%. Dell shares soared 10%.
3: If this week ends higher, it'll be 10 straight up weeks for the S&P 500. That has not happened since 1985.
1: That's CNBC's Brian Sullivan. CNBC's Mike Santoli and Melissa Lee noted that some investors may be a little bit irrational.
4: First day of the month, sometimes it's a little bit noisy in terms of the market action.
5: Feels a little grabby. For IBM, it was this viral video circulating on X. It's 6 months old.
4: That's right.
5: That initially caused the pop.
4: Of the president kind of with a nice gesture toward the CEO of IBM.
5: I feel like that speaks volumes about where we are.
4: It does. Virgin Atlantic shares.
5: Right.
4: Symbol SPCE, almost like SpaceX, was surging. And so, yes, you do see the froth.
1: AI company Anthropic, which makes Claude, has filed to issue shares to the public for the first time. Moments after that came out, OpenAI's CEO Sam Altman was speaking with CNBC's David Faber.
6: I think there is a race to deliver the best technology and build the best business. But, you know, going public is a financing event, and I don't think that's one that we're focused on the timing of. We'll do it when we think it makes sense.
7: But you will do it as well.
6: I assume we'll do it someday. Yeah.
1: Turns out two YouTubers are getting young people into movie theaters.
8: A 20-year-old director with a massive YouTube fan base broke records to dominate the box office this past weekend. Backrooms cost indie studio A24 just $10 million to make. It grossed $81.5 million at the domestic box office. Now, this phenomenon is also evident in the number two movie at the box office, Obsession. Released by Focus Features, it cost less than $1 million to make and has crossed about $105 million in 2 weeks. It's directed by a 26-year-old with a huge following on YouTube and TikTok.
1: CNBC's Julia Borston. 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
0: CNBC's Jessica Ettinger. It's 24 after. There's a new twist in the case against the man accused of killing Charlie Kirk. When America in the Morning continues after these messages.
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0: It's 26 past. There's reaction regarding the release from prison of a controversial former clerk in Colorado. Correspondent Ed Donahue explains.
7: Former Colorado elections clerk and conspiracy theorist Tina Peters is out of prison. She served less than a quarter of her 9-year sentence for her role in a scheme to copy her county's election system. Colorado Governor Jared Polis, a Democrat, commuted her sentence last month after pressure from President Trump. Vice President J.D. Vance spoke last week about Peters' commutation.
11: This is a woman who, at worst, if you believe everything that the prosecutors said about her, committed misdemeanor trespassing, and somebody threw the book at her, this innocent grandmother was going to spend 10 years in prison, completely disproportionate to any misdemeanor trespassing that I've ever seen. Was that fair? No.
7: Colorado Secretary of State Jenna Griswold, a Democrat, is warning Peters' release will embolden the election denier movement, and added since the clemency announcement, Peters has continued to spread election falsehoods and conspiracies. I'm Ed Donahue.
0: There are new developments surrounding the trial of the Charlie Kirk shooting suspect. Correspondent Jennifer King reports that one of those developments, the trial, will not take place behind closed doors.
12: In Provo, Utah, defense attorneys for the man accused of killing Charlie Kirk had hoped to keep portions of a preliminary hearing closed during a presentation of evidence. But Judge Tony Graff ruled that the July hearings will be open to the media and the public.
13: The court respectfully denies defendant's motion.
12: The judge says the defense hadn't shown the hearings would prevent Tyler Robinson from getting a fair trial.
13: Much of the evidence the state indicated it intends to offer during the preliminary hearing is already in the public arena.
12: Robinson's charged with aggravated murder and other crimes in the September 10th assassination of the Turning Point USA co-founder. Prosecutors say they intend to seek the death penalty. I'm Jennifer King.
0: America in the Morning for Tuesday, June 2nd, 2026, is produced by Jeff McKay. I'm John Trout. This is Westwood One.
14: Here's your LX 18 Storm Tracker forecast. For the first night of meteorological summer, it's mostly cloudy and cool. Overnight lows will drop to the mid-50s. Sunny and mild on your Tuesday with a really low humidity. High temperatures will top out in the upper 70s. Sunny and warm on Wednesday, upper 70s to around 80. Sunny and warm on Thursday, with highs in the low 80s. I'm Chief Meteorologist Bill Mack on Lexington's News, Traffic, and Weather Station. 97.3 FM, WVLK.
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37: A better life with Dr. Sanjay Gupta.
38: Slowly but surely, AI is seeping its way into every corner of our lives. One area perhaps I didn't expect is diet advice. A new study out of Turkey found that chatbots are recommending to teen boys and girls that they restrict their daily calories to dangerously low levels and eat a balance of nutrients that are kind of out of whack. Remember, teenagers are growing, one pediatrician told us. If they aren't getting enough nutrition, it can really stunt their growth on a number of levels. And in extreme cases, it can lead to significant health consequences. Large language models, LLMs, they are designed to agree with you. So if you're looking to lose weight, they're going to push you pretty hard in that direction. They also sometimes don't know how to tell the difference between good information and bad information. And you know who does? Your doctor. I'm Dr. Sanjay Gupta, helping you live a better life.
0: This is America in the Morning from Westwood One. Coming up this half hour.
1: President Trump says Israel and Hezbollah have agreed to dial back their fighting. Sagar Meghani, Washington.
2: The wife of a Senate candidate in Maine coming to her husband's defense amid controversy. I'm Clayton Neville.
12: The state of Florida has filed a lawsuit against the makers of ChatGPT.
3: They have chosen profit over public safety.
12: I'm Jennifer King.
4: A North Carolina woman was seen on video being punched by a police officer.
5: We just want the right thing done.
4: I'm Joan Jones.
6: A United Airlines flight to Spain turned back to Newark after a possible security threat.
8: I'm Haya Pinjwani.
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0: 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Welcome back. You're with America in the Morning. Severe weather, the end of the threat for some, but the beginning for others. With that, here's AccuWeather.com meteorologist Matt Rindy.
26: In the southeast, where thunderstorms have been widespread for several days, the activity is going to be a little bit less today, but we will still see some afternoon development through southern Louisiana into southern Georgia and Florida. And a few of those storms in Georgia and Florida could be strong to severe with damaging winds and flooding rainfall. The rest of the Great Lakes, southward to the Tennessee Valley, into the Middle Atlantic and northeast, will be largely dry today with plenty of sunshine. There can be a few scattered afternoon showers in the central Appalachians, dry most of the time. It's going to be a comfortable afternoon with highs largely in the upper 60s, 70s, and low 80s. Showers and thunderstorms that formed yesterday and continued into early this morning will slowly diminish through the rest of the morning hours in parts of Kansas and Nebraska, northward to eastern South Dakota. But the same system that caused these storms will remain in place, and we'll have another round of heavy, gusty thunderstorms over a large area from northeast Colorado into eastern Wyoming and the western Dakotas later this afternoon and tonight. There is potential for damaging winds, hail, and heavy rain, and even a tornado. And the best chance for a tornado will be in the western Dakotas. Additional showers and thunderstorms will develop through the rest of central and eastern Nebraska, southward through central Kansas, into northern Texas. These storms will have the potential for heavier rain and flash flooding. Farther west, there'll be some lingering clouds and showers through much of Montana into Wyoming, and this will lead to a cooler afternoon with highs only in the 50s and 60s. And in the rest of the west, it's going to be largely dry. We'll have plenty of sunshine. Highs will climb into the 70s and 80s over much of the northwest, and then reach into the 90s in the California valleys, with 100s over a good portion of the southwest. That's the nation's weather. I'm AccuWeather.com meteorologist Matt Rindy.
0: 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President Trump called Israel's leader to get the Israelis to not attack Beirut, which came as the Lebanese government talked Hezbollah into not firing on Israel. Washington correspondent Sagar Magani reports Iran says it stopped talks with the U.S., while President Trump says the talks with Iran are moving at a rapid pace. He also told CNBC he's not concerned about the talks at all. Through all of this, the vital Strait of Hormuz is still closed to shipping.
7: President Trump is laser focused on a great deal in Iran, has the patience to see it through in historic fashion to make sure they never have a nuclear weapon. At the same time, I'm out here on his behalf to ensure that our Pacific allies know exactly where America stands and that we're prepared to defend our interests, stand with our allies, and project power.
1: President Trump says Israel and Hezbollah have agreed to dial back their fighting.
8: Assuming that we're able to get to a final agreement here, we're reopening the Straits of Hormuz. We've already decimated their conventional military, and we're in a position where we could substantially set back their nuclear program, not just during the term of this president, but over the long term. That's a very, very good thing for the American people. So we're not there yet, but we're very close, and we're going to keep on working at it.
1: On social media, the president says he spoke with Israeli leader Benjamin Netanyahu and communicated with Hezbollah through mediators. He says the two sides agreed they will not attack each other. His post came after Netanyahu's government ordered attacks in Beirut's southern suburbs. The ongoing fighting is a major obstacle in an emerging deal to extend the Iran war ceasefire.
11: Violations of the ceasefire are themselves indicative of U.S. misconduct and bad faith, and merely intensify the existing mistrust, which rightly must always remain in our minds in any interaction with the American side. These U.S. actions are not merely violations of the ceasefire, they constitute an act of aggression. In a violation of Article 2, Paragraph 4 of the United Nations Charter.
1: Tehran's foreign ministry says a ceasefire in Lebanon is an inseparable part of ending the war. Sagar Magani, Washington.
0: A U.S. Senate race that could tip the balance of power in Congress is playing out in Maine, where the wife of the Democrat candidate for Senate is defending her husband's infidelities and social media spaces. Correspondent Clayton Neville reports.
2: Graham Plattner is the presumptive Democratic nominee who likely will take on Republican Senator Susan Collins in the November midterm elections. This after Democratic primary opponent Maine Governor Janet Mills dropped out of the race in April. Plattner's faced controversy over comments that he's made online and a tattoo that he got during his time in the Marines that's widely recognized as a Nazi symbol. He has since covered that tattoo up, though, and is in the midst of a sexting scandal now. Plattner admitted to exchanging sexual texts with another woman while married. Plattner's wife, Amy Gertner, took to social media to defend her husband.
13: No marriage is perfect, and I don't want a perfect marriage. I want my marriage, and I want to be married to Graham.
2: She explained in the video that being married is hard.
13: Being newly married is hard. Being newly married and going through infertility is hard. Being newly married, going through infertility, and a Senate campaign is hard.
2: She went after reports surrounding her marriage and the sexting scandal in recent days.
13: I find it really shameful that there's a group of media outlets and people who are willing to spread gossip instead of talking about real issues that Graham is running on, like health care healthcare, and education.
2: The winner of the Maine Senate race expected to play a critical role in which party controls the chamber after the midterms. Plattner's been endorsed by Senators Bernie Sanders and Elizabeth Warren. In fact, Sanders doubled down on his support for Plattner this week. And Congressman Ro Khanna sticking with Plattner despite controversy. He announced a get-out-the-vote rally with Plattner in Maine for Friday. I'm Clayton Neville.
0: Calling the artificial intelligence site ChatGPT unsafe, the state of Florida is suing OpenAI, alleging deceptive practices and harm to state residents. Correspondent Jennifer King reports the Sunshine State lawsuit alleges the OpenAI chatbot of encouraging or abetting a range of harmful and violent behavior.
12: The state of Florida has filed a lawsuit against the makers of ChatGPT, claiming the company deceived users and knowingly unleashed a dangerous product.
3: They have chosen profit over public safety.
12: Florida Attorney General James Uffmeyer.
3: We're here to announce that we recently filed a monumental civil lawsuit against Sam Altman and ChatGPT for endangering our kids and deceiving parents into believing that this application is safe for use. It's clearly not. People are getting hurt, parents are getting deceived, and they need to pay for it.
12: In April, Uffmeyer opened a criminal investigation into whether ChatGPT offered advice to the gunman who's charged with killing two people last year at Florida State University.
3: ChatGPT, this is one of the biggest corporations, the best at analyzing and programming data. How can they see somebody planning a murder over hours, days, or even weeks? And not step in to fix it, not alert authorities. People like Sam Altman should not be designing these products to be addictive, to go after kids, and to encourage them to do dangerous things.
12: I'm Jennifer King.
0: It's 17 till. Among the stories we're covering next, a routine arrest turns into a career-ending move for a North Carolina police officer. When America in the Morning continues after these messages.
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0: It's 15 till. You're with America in the Morning. There was carnage in Iowa Monday after six people were killed in a shooting spree at multiple locations across a town that police believe stemmed from an apparent domestic dispute. The suspected gunman died from a self-inflicted gunshot wound as officers confronted him. The series of homicides occurred Monday at two residences and a business in the town of Muscatine near Davenport, Iowa. Four of the victims were killed in one home, according to police. The suspect, identified by police as Ryan Willis McFarland, a 52-year-old from Muscatine, left the home prior to police arriving, but tracked him to a trail along the Mississippi River where he took his own life. Authorities say that all of the victims are believed to be family members of the deceased suspect. Shifting gears. A North Carolina police officer is out of a job after he was caught on a doorbell camera punching a woman that he was trying to place under arrest. Correspondent Joan Jones has details, audio courtesy ABC News.
4: Police officer Carson Hyder was arrested and charged with assault inflicting serious injury. But the woman's family says that is not enough.
5: I don't have a warrant or in the house. What are you doing?
6: Let go!
9: But the first officer continues to punch her as she screeches in pain.
6: I got her!
9: Sheree Moore eventually handcuffed and at one point telling officers she's having a mental health crisis, saying she's not on her medication.
4: That's ABC's Morgan Norwood. Now, another officer approaches and tries to stop Hyder. Eventually, they cuffed her and she was charged with several misdemeanors. Her family claimed those charges were dropped, but the county clerk still shows she is charged with breaking and entering and has a court appearance on Friday. And this was not the first time Sheree Moore has been charged with breaking and entering and assaulting a cop. One of her previous charges involves the very same police officer, according to ABC News. Now, as for that officer, Hyder was fired after an administrative investigation. He had turned himself into police on Monday. He has since posted bond. I'm Joan Jones.
0: On the start date of a Baltimore civil trial regarding the destruction of the Francis Scott Key Bridge, a settlement has been reached. Lisa Dwyer reports the case has now been postponed.
15: Instead of hearing opening statements, a federal judge agreed to postpone a civil trial over the 2024 collapse of Baltimore's Francis Scott Key Bridge after a flurry of last-minute settlements resolved most of the remaining claims. The judge will continue to consider legal arguments that could lead to further settlements and possibly end the litigation without a trial. Virtually all of the unresolved claims allege economic losses by businesses and local governments. Settlements last week resolved the remaining claims over the deaths of six construction workers. I'm Lisa Dwyer.
0: A jumbo jet traveling from Newark to Spain had to turn around and go back to New Jersey, and the reason had nothing to do with any problems with the plane. Correspondent Haya Panjwani explains.
20: A United Airlines flight to Spain turned back to Newark after a possible security threat. The flight carrying 190 passengers and 12 crew members returned to Newark because of a suspicious four-letter Bluetooth device name. Passengers evacuated while Port Authority police swept the aircraft and passengers had to be rescreened by TSA and Customs before reboarding. The replacement flight took off early the next day and landed in Spain that afternoon. The incident follows other recent security concerns with United Airlines, including a diverted domestic flight and a collision at Newark Airport earlier this month. I'm Haya Panjwani.
0: Anthropic files for an IPO targeting yet another near-trillion-dollar AI valuation this week. The new old tech guy, Chuck Palm, has more on the story.
22: Anthropic, the company behind the Claude AI assistant, has filed a confidential S-1 with the Securities and Exchange Commission, stepping right into the IPO line behind SpaceX, which hasn't even priced yet. What's really exciting about this is the $965 billion valuation after closing a $65 billion funding round just last week. Anthropic was worth $380 billion last February and is growing faster than the market can keep up. Their revenue is just as shocking, projecting $10.9 billion in revenue this quarter alone. That's more than doubled the prior 3 months. They've already told investors they'll cross $50 billion annualized before the end of June. The first profitable quarter might just be around the corner. They've also hired the same firm that took Google public back in 2004, and that's no coincidence. They're targeting an October listing, letting SpaceX land first, and the market settle before moving in. Wall Street just got a lot more interesting this year, with two companies topping nearly $1 trillion in AI going public in the same calendar year. That's not a trend, that's a signal. Both major cryptos trending downward, with Bitcoin at $70,900 and Ethereum at $1,990. Follow the new old tech guy on X, at Chuck Palm.
0: Here's Tuesday Sports on America in the Morning with our Robert Workman. Robert?
6: June 1st is a big day on the NFL calendar with salary cap implications, and we saw several big moves yesterday. The Browns sent two-time Defensive Player of the Year Myles Garrett to the Rams for Pro Bowl pass rusher Jared Verse, plus a first-round pick in next year's NFL draft and two other picks. Garrett set the single-season sack record last year with 23. Then the Eagles traded star wideout A.J. Brown to the Patriots for a number one pick in 28 and a number five next year. Brown has hit 1,000 receiving yards six times in his career and used to play for Coach Mike Vrabel in Tennessee. The Giants signed three receivers, including their former number one choice, Odell Beckham Jr., and Russell Wilson is reportedly heading to New York as well. Not to back up Geno Smith with the Jets, as had been rumored, but to CBS on the NFL Today. At the French Open, the quarterfinal matchups are set, and no American presence in either draw. Madison Keys, Francis Tiafoe, and unseeded Zachary Svaja were all ousted on Monday. But Serena Williams announced that she's coming back. After nearly 4 years in retirement, she's accepted a wild card to play doubles at Queen's Club in London next week. Baseball, the Rangers edge the Cardinals 2-1, giving Jacob deGrom career win number 100.
10: Who would have thought, you know, as a kid, your goal was to just play Major League Baseball and for it to become a reality and, you know, win 100 games in the Major Leagues. You know, it's kind of crazy to think about.
6: That's Tuesday Sports.
0: Thank you, Robert. It's 7 till. When we return on America in the Morning, turmoil continues behind the scenes at television's most famous news magazine and following a cancer diagnosis. A pop icon returns to the stage after these messages.
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0: It's 5 till America in the Morning continues. In a remarkable sign of the turmoil at CBS top-rated 60 Minutes, during an introductory meeting between the staff and the show's new executive producer, longtime correspondent Scott Pelley said CBS News head Barry Weiss was murdering the show and accused its new producer of having slender qualifications for the job. Correspondent Ed Donahue reports on the latest trouble at the network show.
1: Tensions are growing under new management at CBS News. Last week, CBS fired 60 Minutes executive producer Tanya Simon and correspondent Sharon Alfonsi and Cecilia Vega. At a meeting to start the week, a longtime anchor spoke up.
2: I'm Scott Pelley.
1: According to a detailed report on the Status website, Pelley said CBS News head Barry Weiss is murdering the show and accused Simon's replacement as executive producer Nick Bilton of having slender qualifications for the job. The report says Weiss was not at the meeting. Bilton insisted Weiss does love CBS News and 60 Minutes. Pelley countered by saying she was brought in to kill it, and she's doing exactly that. A person close to CBS leadership tells the AP it's disappointing Pelley's accusations were being aired publicly, despite efforts to engage with him privately. I'm Ed Donahue.
0: Legendary singer Barry Manilow is opening up about his cancer scare and is planning an upcoming tour. Entertainment reporter Kevin Carr with details.
3: So far, this has been a year of ups and downs for music legend Barry Manilow. He started things off recovering from a lobectomy to treat stage 1 lung cancer, an operation that put him in the ICU for 7 days. The recovery also caused him to delay his arena tour into the summer. On the positive side, in March, he dropped the single Once Before I Go for his upcoming album, What a Time, which releases this Friday. This led to another piece of very good news, which he announced on Instagram in March.
7: Our latest single, Once Before I Go, just entered the top 10 on the pop chart. How do you like that? I'm 100 years old. With a top 10 single.
3: Manilow, who is only turning 83 this month, was interviewed on Good Morning America Monday, and he opened up about his health.
7: I'm doing good. It took longer than I thought it was going to take to get past this lung cancer.
3: While he is now cancer-free, Manilow was not left unscathed. The surgery took its toll, and the singer has concerns about his ability to perform.
7: My voice, I don't know whether it's coming back. I did my first sound check about a month ago, and I didn't sound like me at all.
3: Manilow remains optimistic, especially in the light of the success of Once Before I Go.
7: I mean, I haven't had a top 10 single since Washington crossed the Delaware.
3: I'm Kevin Carr.
0: That's our show for today, Tuesday, June 2nd, 2026. America in the Morning is produced by Jeff McKay. I'm John Trout. This is Westwood One.
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12: The polls are just opening now in New Jersey. I'm Dave Anthony, Fox News, where four Republicans are vying for the chance to challenge Democratic Senator Cory Booker in November. New Jersey, one of six states with primaries today.
13: Moving to Iowa now, where State Representative Josh Turek and State Senator Zach Walls are competing in the Democratic primary for the U.S. Senate seat being vacated by incumbent Republican Joni Ernst. Republicans have largely rallied behind U.S. Representative Ashley Hinson. President Trump posted on Truth Social, "I know Ashley well, and she is a winner."
12: That's Fox's Alex Hogan. The president also made other endorsements with contests also in Montana, New Mexico, and South Dakota and California. He's backing Republican Steve Hilton for governor. Hilton tells Fox,
2: "We have the highest taxes in the country in California, and we get the worst results."
12: There are numerous candidates on the ballot. The top two in the voting, regardless of party, go to a runoff. That's the same in Los Angeles, where Mayor Karen Bass is facing challengers, including Spencer Pratt. The president suggests the U.S. and Iran could work out a deal within a week. Iran's threatened to stop talking unless Israel stops attacking Hezbollah in Lebanon.
4: The president says he had a very productive call with Israeli Prime Minister Benjamin Netanyahu and that no Israeli troops will go to Beirut. Israel's government ordered strikes in Beirut's suburbs Monday, a day after ground forces reached deeper into the country than at any point in the last 26 years. To representatives, President Trump says he also had a very good call with Hezbollah and says the militant group agreed that all shooting will stop.
12: That's Fox's Jared Halpern. Russia launched another barrage at Ukraine, killing at least 16 people. 7 people are dead in a murder-suicide in Iowa, all from the same family.
5: Police called to a home in Muscatine, about 50 miles southeast of Cedar Rapids. They say when they got there, they found the first 4 people fatally shot. They then say they tracked 52-year-old Ryan Willis McFarland to a trail where he took his own life as officers closed in. 2 other relatives were later found shot to death at another location.
12: That's Sue Guzman. 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
9: Hello, everyone. 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Thank you for joining me for the 52-episode podcast series, The Life of Jesus.
25: Neil McDonough portrays Jesus. Stacey Keach, Sean Astin, Michael York, and Kristen Bell provide the voices for some of Jesus's

0: A win for transgender rights activists in a federal appeals court, keeping in place a judge's block on a Trump executive order to remove transgender troops from the military. The ruling allows those troops to keep serving, but does not allow new recruits. War Secretary Pete Hegseth reacted on X. See you at the Supreme Court. Meanwhile, on a video on social media, Hegseth also keeps pushing to boost the Pentagon's budget to $1.5 trillion.
1: The secretary said that not enough has been done for the military off of the battlefield for far too long, and announced that $90 billion will be spent on service members' living conditions.
2: When they return to duty, they're met with outdated facilities, substandard barracks, and too often, straight-up hazardous living conditions.
1: Hegseth also specified upcoming pay raises.
2: This budget includes the largest pay raise for our troops in modern history, up to 7% for junior enlisted, and pay raises for everyone in the force.
1: He added there will also be improvements to health programs and family-related programs. Kevin Uretsky, Fox News.
0: A police officer has been fired in North Carolina and criminally charged over a confrontation with a woman caught on video last Friday.
3: Officer Carson Hyder of Shelby, North Carolina, is charged with assault. The 22-year-old turned himself in Monday. Doorbell video appears to show Hyder pummeling Cheryl Moore, breaking her nose and busting her lip. He was responding to a report of a break-in at the time of the beating. She was initially charged with breaking and entering, resisting arrest, and assault on a public officer, but the latter two charges have since been dropped. Tom Graham, Fox News.
0: On Wall Street, stock futures are mostly lower the day after record highs for the Dow and the NASDAQ. I'm Dave Anthony. This is Fox News.
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12: 3-day forecast, sunny today, a high temperature of 78. Clear tonight, low of 54. Sunny tomorrow, high of 80. On Thursday, sunny with a high of 84. Friday, sunny, 86. Saturday, mostly sunny and 86. Sunday, maybe 30% chance of thunderstorms. Otherwise, partly sunny and 86. Monday, 40% chance of showers and 86. Right now, we have fair skies, 57 degrees. At your official weather station, 97.3 FM WVLK and 590 AM. Now let's check traffic from the Scheller Automotive Traffic Center. Here's MJ.
13: We have got an injury collision that is I-75 South near the 112 mile marker. Three vehicles are involved. One lane is blocked under the Bryan Station Road overpass. We also have a traffic advisory that's North Upper Street at West 2nd Street that right

0: Wow, man. Good morning. Welcome. It's the second day of June.
1: I'm Jack Patty.
0: 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Today is National Leave the Office Early Day. Unfortunately, it's not Leave the Studio Early Today. It's office. 19 days till Father's Day and 32 days until Independence Day. So how are you this morning? Stupid criminal story. One sign that you've had too many Jell-O shots, believing you're the victim of a crime when it's, well, there's none left. A woman in Florida, oh, believe it or not, happened in Florida. Teehee, named Diane Blaylock, called 911 last week and told the dispatcher that she was in need of assistance because a bar would not serve her a Jell-O shot. It's unclear what the dispatcher said, but Diane was satisfied because they called back three times. She called back three times demanding, I tell you, that they help her with this emergency Jell-O shot, shall we say, situation. By the way, Diane isn't a college student or something. She's like 68 years old and should know better. She also had some marijuana and two pipes on her. The police department did a second, did send a cop out to arrest Diane. She was charged with misuse of 911 services. Didn't know you could be charged with that. Glad to hear it. Trespassing and possession of marijuana. She also admitted that she'd been drinking and smoked marijuana. Thank you very much. Yeah. Crazy, man. Now, for the good news. High pressure takes over today, and we're in the run for a spectacular a set of June days, according to Tom Accurate Man. Except sunshine with highs in the upper 70s Tuesday. Expect sunshine, highs in the upper 70s today and tomorrow. And that's about normal. Thursday edging into the low to mid 80s as we head into the weekend. Pattern changes up early next week with a rising chance for much needed rain and a round of showers and storms developing on Sunday night into Monday. Two teens are facing charges in connection with a robbery and shots fire call on Saturday near Shillitoe Park. According to Lexington police officers responded to the 300 block of West Reynolds Road just after 2 p.m. While officers were en route, they were able to locate the 17-year-old and the 15-year-old suspects and take them into custody. Once officers arrived, they found that the 14-year-old had been robbed and shots had been fired in his direction. The 17-year-old been charged with first-degree robbery. The 15-year-old charged with first-degree robbery, first-degree wanton endangerment, possession of a handgun by a minor, third-degree fleeing and evading, and second-degree criminal mischief. Both teens taken to the juvenile detention center. All right. Well, we got him. We got him. You're going to have to give me a few days to get used to the name, but Milan Momkilovic has committed to Kentucky basketball after withdrawing from the NBA draft before the NCAA deadline. The Iowa transfer averaged 16.9 points per game and got a nation-leading 48.7% from the three-point range last season, ranking fifth in the country in total three-pointers. Whoa! Momkilovic made the news official on his Instagram page Monday night saying, "Let's do this, BBN." Let's do it. Momkilovic reportedly chose Kentucky over Louisville, St. John's, and Arizona He helped Iowa State reach the NCAA tournament Sweet 16 last season after the Cyclones defeated Kentucky in the second round. In ESPN's latest mock draft, the sharpshooter was projected to be picked at number 38 and unlikely to be a first-round selection. NBA second-round picks rarely receive guaranteed contracts. So Mom Kilovic is the third-ranked player in the transfer portal according to the rankings. Yay! Now some bad news. We have good news, and it's always followed by bad news. Bad news is Kentucky and West Virginia have performed as the perfect foils for each other in college baseball. Each matchup between the two teams, postseason team play, has been resulting in miraculous wins, head-scratching losses. The most recent of those battles saw Mountaineers post 5 runs in the ninth inning to claim the 11-9 win over the Cats on Monday's decisive game. It was deja vu for the Cats, who for the second straight season saw the season end in the regional final in West Virginia, this time 6-5, 10 inning loss to the Mountaineers. It was a slow start to the evening by the standard built by this weekend's previous matchups. And but anyway, the important thing is they didn't win, they lost, so their season is officially over. That's sad. They worked hard. But it is what it is. Am I right or wrong? I'm right. We get a check of Lexington traffic coming up. Our time right now is 6:16 at 97.3 FM. 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
0: And the time is 6:20. Question of the day. Lexington City Council will consider whether to put council pay raises on the ballot this fall. Council member pay would increase about $60,000 a year, the average annual wage in Lexington. Should council move this forward? That's our question. You tell us at WVLKAM.com. You can tune in for the results with Cruiser this afternoon, 3 to 6. And let's see. Yesterday's question was this. What now for the entertainment for the Great American State Fair? The number one answer, 55% of you said headliner President Donald J. Trump. 26% said forget celebrities, book regional acts, entertainment from across the country. And 19% said showcase military bands and orchestras. Okay. Yes, sir. A divided panel of federal appeals court judges ruled that the Pentagon policy banning transgender troops from military service was illegal. The majority opinion stated that the Trump administration's policy was designed to exclude people from the military based on their gender identity. The ban will remain in effect for now, with the U.S. Supreme Court allowing it to continue as litigation unfolds. The appeals court panel's decision largely upheld a previous ruling that Trump's executive order likely violates the constitutional rights of transgender troops. Judge Robert Wilkins wrote for the majority, stating that the policy appears to be driven by the bare desire to harm a politically unpopular group, persons who identify as transgender. The state of Florida is filing a lawsuit against ChatGPT maker OpenAI and its founder, Sam Altman, claiming AI has put profits over public safety. Attorney General accused of OpenAI of exploiting users with a web of deceit. He called it. Many have blamed artificial intelligence for encouraging and assisting people in carrying out violent attacks, with multiple lawsuits that have been filed against OpenAI and its chatbot, ChatGPT, in relation to mass shooting incidents. The Center for Countering Digital Hate conducted an investigation involving 10 major chatbots to test their responses to violent requests. 8 out of the 10 chatbots were willing to provide detailed information on how to carry out violent acts. Wow. Remote work, not AI, may be the main factor disrupting the job market for young college graduates, according to research from the Federal Reserve Bank of New York. Companies less likely to hire recent college grads into occupations that can be done remotely, leading to a 20% increase in unemployment among younger college grads after the pandemic. Feedback for software engineers dropped significantly after the shift to remote work, working from home, in other words, impacting young workers the most as they had the most to learn. The gap in unemployment between recent graduates and older workers was higher in jobs than can be done remotely compared to in-person jobs, with remote work explaining nearly two-thirds of the rise in unemployment among young graduates. Exposure to AI did not explain the divergence in unemployment rates among young graduates, with remote workflows being a more significant factor, according to the researchers. You got that, right? Jake Rosemarin plans to stay at the Nebraska facility for the full 42 days to keep his loved ones safe. Not all of the 18 Americans at the facility are staying the full 42 days, as some have returned after the mandatory 21-day quarantine. The New York State Department of Health announced that two New Yorkers quarantining in Nebraska will return to the state this week to complete their 42-day monitoring period at home. Our time right now is 6:25, and the three-day forecast for Lexington and Central Kentucky. Going to be great. Sunny today and a high of 78. Tonight, clear and 54. Tomorrow, sunny and 80. Thursday, sunny with a high of 84. Friday, sunny and 86. Saturday, mostly sunny and 86. And Sunday, a 30% chance of rain and 86.
12: Wow.
0: Good stuff. And right now we have 57 degrees and fair skies. Beautiful sunrise out there. Take a look at it. Don't miss it, okay? Going on right now. From your official weather station, 97.3 FM, WVLK. Okay, let's get a check of Lexington traffic. From the Scheller Automotive Traffic Center, here is MJ.
13: Delays due to collisions. We do have a closure at Glendover Road between Belafonte Drive and Jeslin Drive. You've got one lane blocked there for gas line work. Other than that, everything is moving right on along. I'm MJ, and that's your traffic.
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0: There you are. Dr. Ryan Stanton, our first guest this morning, about 6:45. 7:20, Emily Wilhoit. Ms. Wilhoit will be here to do the sports. At 7:40, James Mason, the Kentucky Tech NATO, with the latest in technology news. 8 o'clock hour, Bo will be here at 8:20 to answer your gardening questions. And Heather Henson from Pioneer Place House. They're getting ready to open their 77th season down in Danville. What a fun way to spend a summer evening, I'll tell you what. And in the 9 o'clock hour this morning, we have Allie Howard. Allie is the CPA at Jewel Financial, and she'll be here to answer any questions that you have. She is a CPA. So she's got lots of knowledge. And let me tell you this, if you're thinking about sprucing up the house, maybe you got some sort of project in mind, go with a company that has 1,130 years of combined experience. Yeah, I really did say that. 1,130 years, 1,130 years of combined experience, 4 decades of award-winning service, and that is Back Construction. 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They can do it all at Back Construction. They don't leave the job site till you're happy. 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
1: Fox News, I'm CJ Papa. Primary Tuesday for 6 states, including New Jersey, where the polls are open, and in California.
2: California's governor's race candidates include Democrats Javier Becerra and Tom Steyer, and Republican Steve Hilton. All candidates there appear on a single ballot. The top two finishers, regardless of the party, move on to the November general election. And Los Angeles's mayoral race is heating up between Spencer Pratt, Nithya Raman, and Karen Bass. It's a tight race.
1: That's Fox's Alex Hogan. In that mayor's race, support of the candidates received more than 50% of the vote. They win the race outright, and there's no runoff in November. President Trump isn't buying a claim by Iranian state media that Tehran suspended talks with the U.S., telling ABC News a potential deal to reopen the Strait of Hormuz and extend a ceasefire could happen over the next week. Gas dropping overnight, now down 20 cents since last Tuesday. 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
3: Here comes the sun. High pressure's taking over, and we're in for a beautiful run of days. Sunny and warm. Highs in the upper 70s Tuesday. Upper 70s again Wednesday with more sunshine. And near normal Thursday, highs right around 80. We could see highs climbing into the low to mid-80s. Some summertime warmth heading our way this weekend. Meteorologist Tom Ackerman with your LEX 18 Storm Tracker forecast on Lexington's News Traffic and Weather Station, 97.3 FM, WVLK.
0: And right now it's fair and 57. Beautiful out there. Oh, my goodness. Woo, beautiful sunrise. At your official weather station, 97.3 FM, WVLK 590 AM. And let's get a check of Lexington traffic. From the Scheller Automotive Traffic Center, here is MJ.
13: No delays due to collisions. We do have a closure at Glendover Road between Belafonte Drive and Jeslin Drive. You've got one lane blocked there for gas line work. Other than that, everything is moving right on along. I'm MJ, and that's your traffic.

0: other song is a Song for America. We'll play you just a piece of that later on this morning. Pretty cool. He says, quote, "It's not a secret that over the last few years, I got sidelined with back and knee issues. That time was challenging on many levels, but one of the positive things that came out of it, aside from physically being back to 100%, was that it gave me time to reflect on my life and to write some songs." And that's one of them. As I say, we'll play a portion of the other one a little later this morning. Dr. Ryan Stanton will join us shortly. Balloon releases soon will be illegal in Louisiana. No more balloon releases. Bad for the environment, I guess. A family mourning the loss of their father was shocked when they went to attend his wake and instead found a stranger lying inside his coffin. The man's son said they were trying for hours to convince us he was our father. Now that's spooky and weird. A study suggests that burnt out, stressed employees are turning down higher paying promotions because they don't want to deal with all the added stress and anxiety that comes with it. Good for them. Good for them. Smart decisions. Parents in Florida frustrated after an elementary school yearbook had a photo of a girl giving the middle finger in the paid ad section. Parents said she was sorry and added that it was just an attempt at being silly and a candid toddler moment. The insatiable protein craze has led to a shortage of whey protein, curds and whey, eating her curds and whey. Yeah. Survey shows Americans' top summer treats are chocolate, gummy candy, and hard candy. And when it comes to summer flavors, watermelon is number one, followed by strawberry and tropical. Police in Pennsylvania have temporarily hired a lost chicken after they rescued it. It was blocking traffic and being indecisive as to whether or not to cross the road. They've hired this bird. You'll have to look that one up. That's all I got. South Carolina woman said a sale on cat food led to her winning a $1 million prize from a scratch-off lottery ticket. Can you imagine? Wow. Microsoft suggests using AI is more expensive than hiring people. Yes, it is. Police are investigating videos of men mysteriously emerging from New York City sewers. You see that? There's like seven of them. Suddenly, there's no threat to the public. They said, supposedly, there's no threat to the public. California's first AI-fueled smart freeway is opened. Basically just signals that control how many people can enter the freeway at on-ramps and change speed limits to ease the flow. Sounds reasonable, doesn't it? Serious news. A police officer in North Carolina who was captured on a home security video wrestling a woman to the ground and repeatedly punching her in the face during an arrest, now being charged with criminal charges himself, charge of assault, inflicting serious injury, and he's already been fired. If you've seen that tape, there is no question this guy does not belong on the police force. Nope. Couple of viral videos. There's a video of some bystanders chuckling and doing commentary as they watch what appears to be a man rejected by a woman following a night on the town. And another viral video, check out the montage of Radiohead's OK Computer reimagined as N64 songs. Okay. Congratulations, today is National Leave Work Early Day. you might want to celebrate, but you also might want to get permission to leave early. Here are some great excuses if you want to duck out early today. We always try to be helpful. Pipe burst at your house. This is specific enough that it just might work. Your dog ate something questionable. Everybody knows someone whose dog ate something weird. You broke a tooth. Dental emergencies always good in a pinch. You have to use them sparingly, though. Your car broke down. Great timing if it happens around lunch, so you don't have to come back for the afternoon. Jury duty. This one can get you out of work. Multiple days if you want. Be careful. Your physical is taking longer than expected. A lot of jobs require you to get yearly physical for insurance. And so maybe it takes the entire afternoon and you need to get ice cream after, you know. But some people seem to think that the best excuse of all is no excuse. Simply email your boss in the morning, say, hey, I need to head home early today. I got something important to take care of. Boy, that's weird. Being honest, huh? Who ever heard of that? They have more suggestions for you online if you want to look it up. It is 640 at 97.3 FM WVLK. Good morning.
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9: A better life with Dr. Sanjay Gupta.
10: Heart disease is still the leading cause of death here in the United States and around the world. But what if there was something you could do earlier in life to reduce the odds of becoming a statistic? Well, here in the United States, tens of millions of adults already take a statin to lower their cholesterol. But new guidance put out by the American College of Cardiology and the American Heart Association now emphasize that treating high cholesterol sooner could significantly reduce a person's lifetime risk of heart attack or stroke. How early are we talking? In your 30s, believe it or not. Of course, you need to talk to your doctor about whether statins are right for you, but you should know that the evidence is really starting to stack up that shows the earlier you get a jump on reducing lifelong exposure to plaque-causing lipids and lipoproteins, the better the odds are going to be for you. Make sure you get your cholesterol checked. That's the first step. I'm Dr. Sanjay Gupta, helping you live a better life.
11: Oh, boy. Our time is 6:44. And you're going to have to forgive me for this pronunciation, but I'm going to do the best I can do. Milan Momcilovic. Something like that. The guy we've been wanting to get that everybody said we're probably not going to get, we got. Yep, he has committed to Kentucky basketball after withdrawing from the NBA draft before the NCAA deadline. The Iowa State transfer averaged 16.9 points a game, and shot a nation-leading 48.7% from the three-point range last season, ranking fifth in the country in total three-pointers. Momcilovic made the news official on his Instagram page on Monday night, saying, "Let's do this, BBN. Heck yeah, let's do it." On the other side of the coin, Kentucky lost to West Virginia last night. Good season, though. Yeah, nothing to hang their head about, that's for sure. Someone posted this. Are you someone who gets sick of a playlist after just a few listens? Or have you been working out to something, I don't know, blood, sweat, and tears for like 20 years? A random hypothetical on social media asks, you can only listen to one type of music for the whole year. Which would you choose? Now, there are four options, and they are, ready? Mumble rap, post-9/11 country, Christian death metal, and AI-generated EDM. And it was almost a four-way tie. 29% picked Christian death metal, 25% mumble rap, 24% post 9/11 country, and 22% said AI-generated EDM. I don't know what any of that stuff is. Obviously, if you love one of those genres, the decision is easier. If you like several of them, you definitely have eclectic tastes. But for the record, all of them had people defending their choice in their comments. There is some debate over what is meant by post 9/11 country. Most people seem to think that it was the cheesy, hyper-patriotic country that came out in the early 2000s. Not all country from the past 25 years probably fits better under interpretation, I guess. I don't know. Woman in Florida recently arrested for calling 911 to complain they wouldn't serve her a Jell-O shot. That isn't the most absurd reason someone has called the cops, but it's up there, isn't it? Uh-huh. Yeah, it is. What a crazy, mixed-up, weird world we live in. Okay, BuzzFeed put out a list of the dumbest reasons people have called 911, straight from the 911 dispatchers themselves. This one might deserve a bit of a pass, maybe. A 96-year-old woman called 911 to report a missing child because her 68-year-old daughter hadn't gotten back by dark. Yeah, the woman was 96, after all. A lady called in from Wendy's drive-thru because they wouldn't sell her a Whopper. Whoppers are sold at Burger King, by the way. A guy called during a power outage to ask for the score of the USA-Canada Olympic gold medal game. The dispatcher said, "I'm Canadian." Obviously, I told him. Someone called to report that their neighbors were dropping pebbles into her pebbled driveway. Turns out it wasn't happening. She was actually having them, they had been harassing them for months. She, I guess, had been harassing them for months. Someone called 911 or 911 because they were a tourist and bored and didn't have much money, so they wanted some tips on what to do. Yee. Somebody called to report a missing Amazon package despite it showing as delivered. The caller later found out it was delivered to the wrong floor of their apartment building. Whoops. And an adult admitted that they got in trouble for calling 911 when they were a child because their grandparents were insisting that they eat a hot dog. Now, most of us have heard about a kid calling 911 accidentally or not. Does your story beat the hot dog one? Would it matter if that hot dog had been boiled? You know, grandparents, we've been known to do that. And let's see, number eight, an older lady called to complain that a random man didn't hold the door open for her. Shame on him. Number nine, one dispatcher said, "I got yelled at once because no one turned on the northern lights." And finally, there's this amusing story from a retired police officer. A woman would call four or five times a week because of a ghost in her attic. We finally gave up on telling her to stop and went over and took a mason jar with them. We said, "We're going to fix your problem." We went up, shuffled around a little bit, lit a cigarette, blew the smoke into the jar, put the lid on it, went back down, and said, "We got him." She was thrilled, and we never heard from her again. That's a great story, isn't it? Let's get a check of Lexington traffic. Our time right now, 6:51. And once again, from the Scheller Automotive Traffic Center. Here is MJ.
12: No delays due to collisions. We do have a closure at Glendover Road between Belafonte Drive and Jeslin Drive. You've got one lane blocked there for gas line work. Other than that, everything is moving right on along. I'm MJ, and that's your traffic.
11: Hey, Dr. Ryan Stanton, our ER doc. Hey, good morning.
13: Morning, Jack.
11: I got a sore throat. My wife gave it to me as a gift. Kind of achy and my head's clogged up. What the heck is that?
13: Now, and we have been seeing a fair amount of strep throat going around in adults the last few weeks.
11: Ooh.
13: More than I typically see. So that's probably not, that's probably one worth getting tested for.
11: Okay.
13: And then, you know, any time of the year you can get the little viruses. A few weeks ago, I had a similar virus, more of a viral pharyngitis type picture.
11: Yeah.
13: And that actually kept up. I ended up with a cough that lasted for about 3 to 4 weeks. So, yeah, there's still, even though the weather is warm outside and everything is nice, there's still viruses everywhere.
11: What else are you seeing in the ER, sir?
13: This time of year, it's definitely the outdoor-related stuff. We've made that shift. The beginning of, or Memorial Day is typically the beginning of the unofficial trauma season. That's when we are... a lot of our ER traffic transitions to outdoor-related stuff, and maybe that's boat-related, yard-related, whatever it may be. You know, the big things to keep in mind, of course, early season for us that live in our temperate levels of the country, is making sure when you're going outside, even if it's for a short amount of time, remember that sunscreen to protect your skin. You know, this a suntan is not a tan. It's not something that's to be revered. It's actually the body responding to damage. It's actually damage to the cells themselves. Mm. And so, you know, anytime you show color, as my daughters like to say, is the fact that is actually your skin demonstrating that it's being damaged, and that inflammatory changes and that damage is what increases that risk of cancer. And so making sure when you're outside, if you are, the other one we tend to see this time of year, other than allergies, that's just seasonal. Mm-hmm. Is, you know, with the bees and everything that's out there right now, are people that have significant reactions. So making sure this is a great time of the year to check that EpiPen to make sure that it's up to date. And if it's not, go ahead and get a refill, call your physician, make sure that they get that in. I mean, it's just be ready, think about the things that are going to be outdoors. I'm actually down here in Florida right now, speaking of your Florida reference. You know, as people head around out and about in their e-bikes and bikes and all kinds of things like that, is making sure you're wearing your helmet and protective equipment. There's a lot of reasons people from the outdoors end up in the emergency department, and a good deal of them are preventable.
11: Yeah. What are you doing down there?
13: Got a conference, so we're making the rounds for the conferences. So we're kind of in that Sandestin area for a conference for the next couple of days, and then heading over to Kiowa for a couple of days for another conference, and then up to Chicago for a conference. So,
11: dang.
13: The kind of the rounds that we're doing, just making sure the East Coast is behaving itself.
11: That that area that you mentioned, that Destin area is pretty, isn't it?
13: Yeah, I'm actually standing on a pier right now, so I don't wake up the family since it's 5 a.m, 5:45, just staring at the Gulf of Mexico or Gulf of America, whichever one you want to call it.
11: Beautiful, beautiful, beautiful. Well, we appreciate you, sir. Thank you.
13: All right, have a great morning.
11: Bye. That is our ER doc, Dr. Ryan Stanton. Our time right now is 6:55.
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10: Heart disease is still the leading cause of death here in the United States and around the world. But what if there was something you could do earlier in life to reduce the odds of becoming a statistic? Well, here in the United States, tens of millions of adults already take a statin to lower their cholesterol. But new guidance put out by the American College of Cardiology and the American Heart Association now emphasize that treating high cholesterol sooner could significantly reduce a person's lifetime risk of heart attack or stroke. How early are we talking? In your 30s, believe it or not. Of course, you need to talk to your doctor about whether statins are right for you, but you should know that the evidence is really starting to stack up that shows the earlier you get a jump on reducing lifelong exposure to plaque-causing lipids and lipoproteins, the better the odds are going to be for you. Make sure you get your cholesterol checked. That's the first step. I'm Dr. Sanjay Gupta, helping you live a better life.
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28: How did I lose weight? 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I did. I love this stuff. 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So chatting with Miles, I'm up at like 235. 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
2: The main targets included Ukraine's capital, Kyiv, and cities including Dnipro, Kharkiv, and Zaporizhia. 140,000 people left without power. Ukraine expected this. President Volodymyr Zelensky had warned of a renewed Russian assault and

0: On the fund scuttled an immigration funding measure last month. DOJ says the fund was open to anybody who was weaponized, targeted, or persecuted. At the White House, Jared Halpern, Fox News.
1: Well, at a House hearing this afternoon, Acting Attorney General Todd Blanche could face a lot of questions about the fund, especially from Democrats who don't want anyone convicted of assaulting police officers in the 2021 Capitol riot getting payments. On Wall Street, stock futures are down the day after the Dow and the Nasdaq hit record highs. Oil prices also down more than 1%, and gas is down 3 pennies. It's dropped 20 cents in the last week. Two big trades in the NFL. The New England Patriots got star receiver A.J. Brown from Philadelphia, sending the Eagles 2 draft picks. In the other deal,
2: the Cleveland Browns are trading two-time Defensive Player of the Year Myles Garrett to the Los Angeles Rams in exchange for Pro Bowl edge rusher Jared Verse, a 2027 first-round pick, a 2028 second-round pick, and a 2029 third-round pick. Cleveland trading the 30-year-old in his prime to L.A., which is once again making a big leap to try to win another Super Bowl. Garrett set the single-season sacks record last season with 23. Tony Genualdo, Fox News.
1: The battle for hockey Stanley Cup starts tonight in Carolina, game one of the NHL final. The Hurricanes against the Vegas Golden Knights. The NBA finals are tomorrow. I'm Dave Anthony, Fox News.
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12: Here comes the sun. High pressure's taking over, and we're in for a beautiful run of days. Sunny and warm. Highs in the upper 70s Tuesday. Upper 70s again Wednesday with more sunshine. And near normal Thursday, highs right around 80. We could see highs climbing into the low to mid-80s. Some summertime warmth heading our way this weekend. Meteorologist Tom Ackerman with your LEX 18 Storm Tracker forecast on Lexington's News Traffic and Weather Station, 97.3 FM, WVLK.
13: Well, it is sunny and it is 58. It's beautiful. Whoa. That's your official weather station, 97.3 FM, WVLK and 590 AM. As we check Lexington traffic from the Scheller Automotive Traffic Center, once again, here's MJ.
14: No delays due to collisions. Traffic is light as you work your way around the city this morning. We do have a closure coming up. That is Longview Drive between Clay's Mill Road and Harrisburg Road. You're going to have one lane blocked there for waterline work, so expect some delays. I'm MJ, and that's your traffic.

0: Ariana Grande's video for Hate That Made You Love Me is a mini horror movie co-starring Justin Long. They used to call those music videos. Nope, it's a mini horror movie. Okay. Good morning. 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We are very happy that you are with us this morning. Thank you for tuning in. We know you got a lot of choices, and we appreciate you choosing us more than you know. Coming up this hour, Emily Wilhoit, in just about 10 minutes, we'll have a full sports report for you. James Mason, the Kentucky Technado, will also join us later in the hour around 7:40. Some good news stories making the rounds this morning. Starmont High School in Iowa went all out to show support for an 11-year-old battling cancer named Eli Belser. They launched a challenge where schools have been posting clips of students singing Don't Stop Believing by Journey as a tribute. Now it's become his fight song. Even cooler, the student council started this, even though Eli wouldn't go to Starmont. He's from a neighboring school district. Eli has been fighting cancer since he was in preschool, and Eli said thank you and don't stop believing. This news report has a montage and original video from earlier in the spring. If you want to look it up, it's quite inspirational. 32-year-old horse. That's an old horse in Washington State named Marge got trapped between two trees, couldn't free herself. So the local fire and rescue team responded and used a High Point Mechanical Advantage system. You know all about High Point Mechanical Advantage systems, don't you? To carefully lift and free Marge from the tight space she found herself in. She only suffered a few minor scrapes. Good for them. The annual Summer Pass is back. Planet Fitness says high school teens ages 14 to 19 can work out for free at any Planet Fitness in the United States and Canada all summer long through August 31st. How about them apples? Yay! 7-11 right now at your official weather station, 97.3 FM, WVLK. Coming up later this morning, we'll be visiting with Heather Henson, Pioneer Playhouse. You know what? Pioneer Playhouse is getting ready to open their 77th season. Yeah, that's amazing. Over in Danville, we'll get the rundown. Allie Howard, my guest this morning, 9 to 10 from Jewel Financial. And she is a CPA and just loaded with knowledge, way beyond her years. 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So if you have questions, by all means, call us or text us coming up this morning between 9 and 10. Three-day forecast, here we go. Sunny today, 78. Clear and 54 tonight. Sunny and 80 tomorrow. Sunny on Thursday and 84. Sunny on Friday and 86. Saturday, mostly sunny and 86. Boy, oh boy, oh boy. We do have some rain chances coming up on the weekend, and we really kind of need them now. Need a little precipitation. It is sunny and 58. As we check Lexington traffic from the Scheller Automotive Traffic Center, this again, here is MJ.
1: No delays due to collisions. Traffic is light as you work your way around the city this morning. We do have a closure coming up. That is Longview Drive between Clay's Mill Road and Harrisburg Road. You're going to have one lane blocked there for waterline work, so expect some delays. I'm MJ, and that's your traffic.
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15: Pronunciationfinder.com tells us it's pronounced Momchilovich, Momchilovich, confirming the assertion by a sports media person from Iowa, where Milan Momchilovich formerly played as a Cyclone at Iowa State. Milan Momchilovich, considered to be a last-minute, highly coveted free agent, making UK his new Kentucky home, becoming the crown jewel of Mark Pope's offseason. The announcement made on Momchilovich's socials last night around 10 o'clock. The 6'8 forward from Pewaukee, Wisconsin, averaged 16.9 points, 3.1 rebounds, and shot 48.7% from the three-point range last season, ranking number 2 in CBS Sports' top 100 list of best transfers in the 2026 cycle, proclaiming the power forward to be a long-range sniper who will fit perfectly in Pope's offense-driven system. While news out of the basketball program was sweet, it comes on the heels of the sour for BBN. West Virginia defeating Kentucky 6-5 in a 10-inning walk-off thriller last night to win the NCAA baseball tournament Morgantown Regional Championship. Armani Guzman drove in the game-winning run with a single in the bottom of the 10th inning, sending the number 16 Mountaineers to the Super Regionals and ending the Wildcats' roller coaster season. The regional final was accumulation of wild back-and-forth multi-game battles between the border rivals at Kendrick Family Ballpark. Kentucky coming from a 5-1 deficit in the eighth inning and back-to-back homers by Hudson Brown and Ethan Hendel, tying up the game, ultimately sending it to extra innings. An emotional postgame with Coach Mangione gushing about the fight his team demonstrated throughout the year as a bubble team, being one of the last four teams in. UK Athletics saying Coach Minge was brought to tears as Hendel thanked him for changing his life. The Cincinnati Reds lost 9-2 to the Kansas City Royals on Monday night following a series of major injury setbacks, including star shortstop Ellie De La Cruz landing on the 10-day injured list with a right hamstring strain. The loss may have also been attributed to ace Reds pitcher scratching last night, reportedly due to a sudden illness. The Reds continue their three-game homestand with the Royals tonight. Left-hander Andrew Abbott is scheduled to take the mound for Cincinnati Reds against Kansas City's Noah Cameron. First pitch is 7:10 on Reds.tv. The Reds' ace pitcher, by the way, is Chase Burns. And that's your sports on 97.3 FM. WVLK.
0: Monchilovich.
15: That's a rough one, man.
0: Milan.
15: Monchilovich. There's a short I with long E's at the end, so it's kind of a tongue twister.
0: Fragile. Must be Italian.
15: Of course.
0: I don't think he is.
15: Or Serbian.
0: Yeah, maybe Serbian.
15: Yeah, he's Serbian-American.
0: Monchilovich.
15: Yeah, you want to pronounce that V as a W.
0: Yeah.
15: It would flow a little better.
0: Right.
15: You could do the W.
0: Monchilovich.
15: There you go. Nicely done.
0: Sounded almost Russian, didn't it? Monchilovich.
15: Yes, Monchilovich.
0: I appreciate that. Thank you.
15: Sure,
0: that's
15: got
0: a big
15: it.
0: Deal, man.
15: I'm sorry for the
0: UK baseball team. That's tough.
15: Oh, it was a rough one. I sat up and watched it, and still nursing and licking wounds this morning. But gosh darn it, I love those cats. I love that baseball program.
0: You do, don't you?
15: I do.
0: Yeah.
15: I'm a fan from here on, no matter what.
0: We'll talk about it with Coach Madison and Doug Flynn on Friday morning.
15: Yep, they'll have opinions.
0: They will have opinions. And they'll share them with you, and we want to have your opinions shared with us. That's coming up on Friday morning. Lexington City Council will consider whether to put council pay raises on the ballot this fall. Council member pay would increase to about $60,000 a year. I don't know what it is now, the average wage in Lexington. Which is $60,000 a year. Should council move this forward? That is our question of the day. You tell us at WVLKAM.com. And you can tune in this afternoon for the results with Cruiser. Yesterday's results. So, what now for the entertainment for the Greatest American State Fair? 55% of you said headliner. President Donald Trump.
15: Skip it. Nope, just kidding.
0: 26% said forget celebrities, book regional acts and entertainment from across the country. And 19% said showcase military bands and orchestras.
15: I like the second answer.
0: You like that?
15: Local and local acts from regionals.
0: They can find
15: across the country.
0: People that don't mind being associated with the president.
15: Exactly that.
0: The problem is he's going to make it a political event, and that's why everybody dropped out.
15: Mm-hmm. Yeah.
0: So he's going to have that same problem, I think.
15: Blame him.
0: Yeah.
15: Yeah.
0: Oh, Madonna says that John F. Kennedy Jr. was the best sex of her life.
15: What? Oh, this is a dish.
0: Yeah.
15: Scoop on.
0: a close second, Rutherford B. Hayes.
15: Oh, my God. She's had her
0: been around a while,
15: days of the day.
0: Yeah. Yes, ma'am. Our time is 7:23. Now, we have Heather Henson.
15: Oh, nice.
0: Pioneer Playhouse. Mm-hmm. Do you know that they're coming up on their 77th season?
15: God bless
0: the
15: Hensons. Pioneer Playhouse is a treasure, a gem, if you will.
0: Go back and you look at the people that have performed there, include Lee Major.
15: John Travolta,
0: Jim Varney,
15: right,
0: and there's some others,
15: among others, yeah.
0: And it's just, have you been, haven't you?
15: Oh, sure.
0: Yeah, what a fun night, huh?
15: Mm-hmm.
0: I don't care what the show is.
15: Nope.
0: They're always fun. mostly they're comedies, mm-hmm. but not always.
15: No.
0: Yeah.
15: Food's tasty.
0: Food's delicious.
15: Yeah.
0: Yeah, and you can eat and watch the show, or you can just go for the show.
15: Yeah.
0: It's just a fun evening. And I think they kind of are the epitome of cool.
15: Yeah.
0: And I think Pioneer Playhouse, that's a cool venue, as they call them now.
15: Yes. It's what's well known in the industry that.
0: Right.
15: Yeah.
0: Young actors, mm-hmm. not just young actors, but a lot of young actors. That's how, you know, Varney and some of them we mentioned kind of started pretty young there. Great training ground.
15: Yep.
0: To go on to bigger and better things. You may be watching the next superstar on stage in Danville.
15: No doubt you will.
0: Yeah. You know, yeah. Really.
15: Yep.
0: So we'll talk about that. I love that place and love that family. I knew Heather's dad, Evan. We used to have him come in and give us lessons and pronunciations and
15: that could help us out with mom.
0: Elocution. Yeah, right. Elocution. Is what he talked about. And they used to actually teach elocution in school.
15: Really?
0: It's not my time, my mother's time. Yeah, they had elocution class. And one example I remember is he said, you go up a hill? You don't go up a hill.
15: Tone matters.
0: Yeah.
15: Inflection matters.
0: Exactly.
15: Yes, you need to project these tones to create an environment.
0: Almost like music, you know. It's
15: exactly.
0: Almost like music. Yeah. Yeah. There were some others. I'll think of some between now and then. And if I can't, I'll get Heather to remind me of them. But that was really cute, you know.
15: Yeah.
0: Gosh, I wish I could think of some more. Time right now is 7:26 at 97.3. FM WVLK. We've got an update coming up at the bottom of the hour from Fox News Radio. Stay right where you are.
16: How did I lose weight? And I did. Lean, right here. I did. I love this stuff. 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
0: Elocution is the art of clear, expressive speaking, emphasizing proper pronunciation, articulation. Oh, wait a minute. And I just lost it.
15: Well, you got a lot in there.
0: Yeah, but there's more. I hate it when that happens, don't you? If I go back to it, and I'll have to look it up again.
15: Green goes to sleep. Wow. Well, it's important. It's important for your business. It's important for their business. And they've been in business 77 years, you say?
0: Yes, this is their 77th season. And that is wild, isn't it?
15: Yeah. Strong family work there, Henson's. Good job, Henson's.
0: Costco has experienced unprecedented demand for gas. Yep. Leading to long lines and the need for tanker trucks to avoid running dry. It's gotten pretty. Oh, have you followed this? I think it's in Laos.
15: Okay.
0: Those guys trapped in the cave.
15: Yeah.
0: Oh my goodness. They got five of them out, but it's the scariest situation. They got to go underwater in these little cracks and crevices. And there are two more unaccounted for. Heard some sound yesterday.
15: Yeah.
0: They were like knocking on the walls of the cave and they heard some return sound. So they think there's a possibility that the two are further down. Now, how many people are going to be lost in the effort is what worries me.
15: Yeah, sure.
0: To recover them, you know?
15: Yeah.
0: Anyway, it's an amazing story. Our time right now is 7:30.
17: Fox News, I'm Gianna Gelosi. It's primary day in six states today. All eyes are on California, where President Trump endorsed conservative commentator Steve Hilton for governor.
18: There are more than 60 hopefuls in the governor's race, including Hilton and fellow Republican Riverside County Sheriff Chad Bianco, and Democrats, including billionaire Tom Steyer, former Congresswoman Katie Porter, and former Health and Human Services Secretary Javier Becerra.
17: That's Fox's Kristen Goodwin. President Trump was able to de-escalate the ongoing conflicts between Israel and Hezbollah, getting on the phone with both sides. The call with the prime minister was reportedly heated.
19: Axios reports the call between Trump and Netanyahu was tense, saying in a piece posted yesterday, quote, summarizing Trump's remarks to Netanyahu, the U.S. official said, "You're effing crazy. You'd be in prison if it weren't for me. I'm saving your A."
17: That is Fox's Trey Yingst reporting from Tel Aviv. 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
20: Here comes the sun. High pressure's taking over, and we're in for a beautiful run of days. Sunny and warm. Highs in the upper 70s Tuesday. Upper 70s again Wednesday with more sunshine. And near normal Thursday, highs right around 80. We could see highs climbing into the low to mid-80s. Some summertime warmth heading our way this weekend. Meteorologist Tom Ackerman with your LEX 18 Storm Tracker forecast on Lexington's news, traffic, and weather station, 97.3 FM, WVLK.
0: Right now, sunny and 58 degrees at your official weather station, 97.3 FM, WVLK, and 590 AM. As we check Lexington traffic from the Scheller Automotive Traffic Center, once again, here is MJ.
1: No delays due to collisions. Traffic is light as you work your way around the city. We do have a closure coming up. That's at North Cleveland Road between Briar Hill Road and Winchester Road. You're going to have one lane blocked there for overhead cable work, so expect some delays. I'm MJ, and that's your traffic.

0: man. When you think of country music, you probably think of angry lyrics, maybe. I usually think of beer drinking and,
1: picking dogs.
0: Yeah, exactly.
1: Losing dogs.
0: Yeah, something to do with dogs.
1: Something to do with dogs.
0: Taste of Country ranked the angriest country songs. And that one came in actually higher than I thought it would try. Lower than I thought it would try. That in A Small Town by Jason Aldean, which I think is a great song. Yeah, number 8 of the top 10.
1: Yeah, calling them out for being punks.
0: Yep. It's absolutely. And I don't know most of these because I'm not really a country follower.
1: Mm-hmm.
0: I like most of the stuff I hear. Am I the Only One by Aaron Lewis, number 10. Number 9, I Hope by Gabby Barrett. Jason Aldean, number 8. Number 7, Watch You Burn, Chris Stapleton.
1: I've heard that song.
0: Have you heard that song?
1: Yeah.
0: Not Ready to Make Nice by The Chicks is number 6. Number 5, Fist City. Remember
1: Loretta
0: that? Loretta Lynn.
1: Yeah, I like
0: Take
1: that.
0: Take a little trip to Fist City. here's A Quarter, Call Someone Who Cares.
1: I like that one, too.
0: By Travis Tritt, number 4. Number 3, Before He Cheats. Boy, that's a good song.
1: Ooh,
0: Carrie Underwood.
1: Dug her key into the side of his pretty little four-wheel drive. It took a bubble slugger to bump headlights.
0: Gunpowder and Lead, Miranda Lambert, number 2. And I'll save the number 1 song for just after the news at 8:05. How about that?
1: What could it be?
0: Would that work? I think so. National Leave the Office Early Day. Unfortunately for us, it's not Leave the Studio Early Day. But you might want to check with your boss before you leave early.
1: In case you want to come back.
0: Yeah, in case. 19 days until Father's Day, 32 days until Independence Day. And as we learned yesterday from our great folks, the chief of the fire department and the fire marshal, if it explodes or goes up, it's illegal.
1: Yeah, lots of illegality on that holiday, just saying.
0: And they say that if you buy your fireworks from one of those tent kind of stores that are temporary, they're fine. They only carry the legal stuff.
1: Okay.
0: And Walmart, same thing. Any of the big box stores.
1: All right.
0: They only carry what is legal in our city.
1: So Roman candles, they do go up, but they're not. They aren't propelled up. They have things that come out of them that go up.
0: I'm not sure.
1: So
0: I should have asked them yesterday.
1: That's a kind of a gray area.
0: Yeah.
1: But fun stuff.
0: Here's an internet debate for you. If is it cool or inappropriate for a principal to quote Fetty Wap in the yearbook?
1: Is that more elocution?
0: More elocution. Is it Fetty Wap? Fetty Wap?
1: I'd say Fetty Wap.
0: That's what I said.
1: Mm-hmm.
0: High school principal in Florida named Katie O'Connell has been placed on administrative leave after the school's yearbook was issued. And on the first page, allegedly quoting Trap Queen by Fetty Wap from 2014, the quote was like, everybody hating. We just call them fans, thought Mrs. O'Connell. Katie claims she did not say this, write it, or even approve it. And she was presented with a draft of the yearbook before it was published and signed off on it. She doesn't know who's responsible, but she says there's not her.
1: Okay.
0: Quote, I said, Mrs. O'Connell and all my students know I've never been Mrs. O'Connell. I'm Mrs. O. The assistant principal is backing her up, saying she didn't see that quote in the draft either. So it's a big old debate online because we just don't have enough to debate. If you know what I mean. What do you think about that, James Mason?
1: James Mason, no.
2: Hey, I saw that story, and, you know, I was like, okay, either she had the quote but didn't actually know what it means, and it's like, you know, us older people, we get caught up in that where it's like, oh, we don't know that that's you know, like that's, a bad thing that we're saying.
0: Yeah.
2: And so it's like, I that was the first thing I thought is I'm like, she probably thought this was funny and it was a good quote. And it's like, and then turns out it's a horrible one. And she's like, oh, wait, I didn't say that.
0: Yeah.
2: Or, you know, it's like somebody, some kid that was working on there thought it was a good idea to put it in there.
0: I was going
2: to
0: say student prank. Mm-hmm. It has student prank written all over it to me, you know?
2: Yeah. Uh-huh. But my wife told me this story about this lady who she was talking to, and the woman kept on saying that, you know, her and her husband, she's like, oh, well, some nights we just like to Netflix and chill. And she was like, I don't think she knows what that means. And she just kept saying it. She was, everybody who was in that meeting, they were all just giggling, you know, because she didn't understand what she was saying. And it was so good. And she had kids who were like older teenage kids. And so, like, afterwards, they were talking to her, and they were like, those kids know what they were doing. They're just trying to get you to say, sure, oh, you're crazy. Yeah.
0: Is it a fireable offense, though, for this lady? I don't know. Trap Queen, by the way, to be fair, Trap Queen also references drugs, strip clubs, which isn't exactly kid-friendly, but it's a Grammy-nominated, Diamond-certified rap song.
2: Yeah, I mean, all kids should be listening to it. Yeah. So, yeah.
0: I think we ought to. I don't think that's a fireable offense. Maybe a little slap on the wrist, but she says she didn't do it anyway. To me, it has some kid written all over it that's going, mm-hmm. I got her. Well, I got her.
1: Yep. Yeah. Out.
2: If they do fire her, they'll be paying big money in a few years. So.
0: Yeah.
1: That's what I said.
2: Like,
0: so now tell me, what's up, sir?
2: Well, I found this new feature that Google has, and I don't know how new it is because I just may be way behind. But it's if you've ever, like, a lot of people Google themselves to see what they can find.
0: Right.
2: Those results about themselves. Now,
0: Emily did that the other day with the, you know, what do you call it?
2: So we're
0: a whole lot smarter than we thought we were.
1: Accolades. Accolades.
2: Yeah, and so, like, that sort of thing, you know, personally, I've got such a generic name that it's like, you know, if you Google James Mason, you're going to find too much anyway. So it's like, you know, I've never bothered that much, you know, like I have once or twice, but there's way too much info.
0: Sure.
2: But if you have a name that isn't as generic as mine and you find stuff on Google results and you want to get rid of them, it used to be where it's tough, where people would really work hard to get rid of these things that come up. You know, you've got the white pages that show your addresses. You've got the background check things where they will have little things about you and they want people to pay to get the extra money. Things like that where people are, don't want that information out there. And you can now go to, in your Google account, you can go to the data and privacy section, and they have what's called remove results about you. And in there, you'll go through this little wizard, and you'll put in your name and your personal information, like your home address, the email addresses, any phone numbers you want it to check for, different things like that. It also included not too long ago a personal ID numbers that it will search for. Uh-huh. So like your social security, your passport or driver's license number, you can put any of those in there also. And just so that you know, the social security, you're not putting your whole social in there. You're just putting the last four. And it's not like Google doesn't know your social anyway, but you're not putting your whole one in there. And then after it searches, which it says the initial search takes around like 6 hours until it's completely finished searching. And after it searches, it will tell you what you find. And then you just click through the remove results process and ask Google to take the results out of the Google search. And so you can do this as much as you want. And every time that it searches, you can ask to remove it. Now, this doesn't mean that you're removing it from the internet, but if you remove it from Google, eventually that trickles down to other places where it just won't be found as much.
0: That's very interesting.
2: Yeah. Yeah.
1: And we have recourse.
2: Control a lot of that stuff. Yeah.
1: Yeah.
2: And
0: tell us again where you go to get that, because that's it. That's good stuff.
2: It's in. So if you go to your My Account in Google,
0: right,
2: then it'll be in the data and privacy section.
0: Okay.
2: And this, it's really interesting, all the stuff that it will find about you. And like I said, mine, I'm very generic. It found some stuff on me that was almost like accurate that it was me. I mean, so it had one result I found on there actually did reference an old job that I had, and it was like, oh, that must be me. And so they had the right James Mason in that case. And Google claims that they say that the information you put in there, that, you know, you, that they're not going to save the information, that they are only using it to find and remove personal info about you, and that it'll be protected. Now, I mean, you know, we can all trust Google because, I mean, they're not making tons and tons of money off of our personal information.
0: Of course not. Of course not.
2: And activity is like that's not something they would do. So
0: that's crazy talk.
2: They're totally trustworthy, yeah.
0: This kind of goes along with this subject. I got a personal message on Facebook from a friend who's on my Jack Patty account. I actually have two accounts. Mm-hmm. Jack Patty and Santa Guy J Patty. And she texted me on my Jack Patty account, and she said, I got a personal message from somebody claiming to be you, who said you had retired and had gotten a federal grant. And she says this guy got about that far, and she, you know, eliminated him. Have you ever heard of something like that before?
2: Well, not that exactly, but what this is AI popping up again.
0: Is it?
2: I mean, this is, and it, you'll start seeing more and more stuff. AI has even started impersonating voices. So now people are getting voicemails, they're getting voice text from. So if you're a person that you've put your voice out there a lot and your image out on like YouTube and TikTok, all these places, AI, if you have important enough people to where they're going to do a targeted attack on somebody, they are using that in order to target those attacks on people and try and scam them for money. And it's been, you know, several examples that I've seen online of where people have had, you know, grandkids or kids, you know, whatever, relatives, where they've gotten a voice message that is them saying, hey, I need some money. Could you send it here right away? It's like, and people are like, oh, okay, yeah, I'll send you like $1,000. And it sounds like them.
0: Yeah.
2: It's a voice and even videos, sending a short video. And it's like, okay. And so that's AI. And yes, it's going to start happening way more, is these specialized attacks like this. And it's going to become where they can train their models to get better and better at it, because that's all that they will be doing 24/7. It's just targeting one person after another. So yeah, I'm not surprised at all. And it's going to start happening more and more.
0: How do folks get a hold of you, James?
2: On Facebook or Blue Sky, it's KYTECHNADO.
0: Thank you so much.
2: All righty.
0: James Mason, our Kentucky Technado.
1: Mm.
0: Angry Country Songs.

0: Loretta Lynn. Now that's what you call a country song.
1: Loretty.
0: Loretty.
1: She's ready.
0: Man, that's good stuff. Coming up next, Jamie Campbell is going to entertain us.
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0: All right, she's here, ladies and gentlemen, Jamie Campbell from Seaworth Superstore. Good morning, how you doing?
8: Wonderful. It's a gorgeous day outside, like perfect weather.
0: It is indeed, and I understand that you have a question for Emily and me.
8: Yes, sir. What's the one restaurant menu item you wish you could recreate at home?
1: Shoot.
8: You want me to go first?
1: Yeah, you go first. I got to think of the name. Rafferty's, but go ahead.
8: Wait, okay. So remember, do we have a Bahama Breeze in Lexington ever?
0: I don't think so. I know that, but I don't think we have one.
8: Okay. They have this appetizer. They're actually out of business now everywhere.
0: Oh, they are?
8: All of their doors. Yes. Okay. Yes. But they had the fire roasted jerk shrimp appetizer that was the most incredible thing I've ever had. I wish I could recreate that.
0: That's good. That's a good one. Did you think of one?
1: Yeah, it was from Rafferty's. It was like a chicken cordon bleu with like powdered sugar. Ooh. And bacon. It was so good as a sandwich. And I can't remember the name of it. Bluegrass something. Somebody out there in Texland may or may not know what I'm talking about. But whatever sandwich it was, it had powdered sugar on it.
0: Powdered sugar
1: and meat.
0: What kind of meat? Beef?
1: Chicken.
0: Mm-hmm. The oldest restaurant in Lexington was called Rogers. It was up on West Main Street and then out on South Broadway and eventually became the restaurant that moved from down the street and then went out of business.
1: Tally Ho.
0: But that was the original Rogers restaurant location. No, I'm sorry. That was not the original. That was the second Rogers. The first one was up on West Main Street. But anyway, I used to do advertising for them. And they had a lady there who was one of their cooks or the cook or whatever named Faye. Uh-huh. And Faye was a baker from the gods.
1: Yeah.
0: And she asked me one time, it was around Thanksgiving time, she said, have you ever had Kushaw pie?
1: Oh, now you're talking my language.
0: Have you guys had Kushaw pie?
1: Singing my song.
8: Tell me what it is.
0: It's a gourd, as I understand it.
1: Yeah.
0: Sort of similar to pumpkin.
1: Mm-hmm.
0: And it's like pumpkin pie to the 100th level. I mean, it is. Pumpkin pie is one of my favorites.
1: Love the texture.
0: But Faye made this Kushaw pie. Oh, I just can't even describe it. It was so good. And I've never seen one ever since then. That was in the 80s, probably.
1: Wow.
0: So I don't know if you can't find Kushaw or just people are not interested in it. Or it's too much work.
1: It's a lot of work to make, I think.
0: Probably.
1: Yeah. I used to work in Nicholas County a lot.
0: Yeah.
1: And folks around there would make Kushaw pies for a special occasion or potlucks at the hospital, and they were so good.
0: Well, everything Faye made was just to die for. You know, she was and I bet she didn't use a recipe for anything. What do you want to bet? Probably just a pinch of this and a, you know.
8: Exactly.
0: Yeah.
1: I believe
8: and
1: that.
8: A lot of love.
1: A whole lot of love.
0: Ah, and a whole lot of love. Yeah, I love Faye. Hey, so tell me, what's going on over at Seaworth?
8: So we have been acquiring all kinds of small wares. So think like 8-inch plates, 12-inch plates, giant serving bowls, serving trays, like where you would serve the food in the cafeteria, those kind of trays. We have so many of those. We have tons of coffee mugs, salt and pepper shakers, tongs, anything that you could think of that you could possibly need that's a small ware. We are fully stocked. And the beauty of Seaworth is that you can buy one or 500 of them. So we are ready for you. Come in and get what you want. We have replenished our stocks, so we're ready to go.
0: Fantastic. Somebody said Monte Cristo was a sandwich. I think they have that at a Cheddar's, or it used to be on their menu, that had sugar on it. My daughter loved it.
1: Yes, Monte that's Cristo. What I'm talking about.
0: That's what I'm talking about.
1: Mm-hmm.
0: There you go.
1: Most definitely. Thank you for that.
0: That's from Wally.
1: Now I'm starving.
0: No.
8: Sorry.
0: Seaworth Superstore, 1403 Versailles Road, right next door to Pepsi-Cola. 859-269-5964. 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
0: Hope you have a great day. Thanks.
8: Thank you. You too.
0: Check traffic. 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
5: No delays due to collisions. Traffic is light as you work your way around the city. We do have a closure coming up. That's at North Cleveland Road between Briar Hill Road and Winchester Road. You're going to have one lane blocked there for overhead cable work, so expect some delays. I'm MJ, and that's your traffic.
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18: Recent survey conducted by Common Sense Media found one-third of teenagers prefer AI companions over humans for serious conversations. There's a term for that. Social offloading. And experts we talked to warned that this habit could be stunting emotional growth, leaving an already isolated generation who came of age during the pandemic even less prepared for the messiness of human interaction. Sure, AI can help you polish whatever it is you're looking to say, but that's not very human, right? It's the messiness that makes our interactions with each other so real. It's also what makes them so validating, help us to develop our confidence, our voice, our deep bonds with each other. Psychiatrists we talked to encouraged turning to family or friends when you're struggling to express yourself. They are keen to help. I'm Dr. Sanjay Gupta, helping you live a better life.
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0: 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I'm going to do this. Take us a break and listen to Fox News coming up in just a minute. And then we'll have all kinds of fun next hour, too. Bo will be joining us to answer your gardening questions. And Heather Henson from Pioneer Playhouse.
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0: They can vote now in Iowa. I'm Dave Anthony, Fox News. Polls just opening in one of six states holding primaries today.
41: I want a Democratic Party that wants people to make more money. I want you to be able to buy a new truck.
0: Zach Walls is facing Josh Turek in a race for Senate.
42: What we're fighting for, first and foremost, a livable wage. Affordable housing.
0: The winner likely faces Republican Congresswoman Ashley Hinson as Democrats trying to win control of Congress hope to take the seat now held by retiring Iowa GOP Senator Joni Ernst. There are also key contests in California, including for governor. Republican Steve Hilton tells Fox,
43: I really know that we can win in November, but this top two primary, it's very tricky.
44: The top two candidates, regardless of party, will advance to the general election. There are more than 60 hopefuls in the governor's race, including Hilton and fellow Republican Riverside County Sheriff Chad Bianco, and Democrats, including billionaire Tom Steyer, former Congresswoman Katie Porter, and former Health and Human Services Secretary Javier Becerra.
0: That's Fox's Kristen Goodwin. It's up to at least 18 people dead in Ukraine, more than 100 injured after a Russian missile and drone attack overnight, hitting apartment buildings and other civilian targets in Kyiv and other cities. President Trump is suggesting a possible deal to end the Iran conflict this week, but Iran keeps demanding Israel has to stop attacking Hezbollah militants in Lebanon. The president says after talking to both sides that fighting will stop, but Axios reports the Trump call with Israeli Prime Minister Netanyahu was tense.
45: Everybody hates you now. Everybody hates Israel because of this. A second source briefed on the call said Trump was pissed and at one point yelled at Netanyahu, what the F are you doing? At this moment, Israeli troops remain in southern Lebanon, and overnight there were a few sirens in northern Israel from Hezbollah rocket and drone attacks, as well as a small number of Israeli strikes in Lebanon.
0: Fox's Trey Yings back to Iowa. Seven people and one family dead in a murder-suicide.
46: They simply do not have the words. This act of evil and what it has done to our community.
0: Muscatine Police Chief Anthony Keyes. 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
3: We'll see you at the Supreme Court. That's War Secretary Pete Hegseth's reaction on X to a court ruling that'll keep transgender troops serving in the military.
4: A divided three-judge panel on the D.C. Appeals Court upheld a lower judge's ruling that President Trump's executive order preventing transgender troops from serving in the military likely violates their constitution.

0: and urged Asian countries to boost defense spending. Jonathan Savage, Fox News.
1: A bus driver is now charged in Virginia with involuntary manslaughter and reckless driving.
2: The chain reaction crash on I-95 on Friday killed five people, including two children and a family of four from Massachusetts, on their way to a wedding. Over 40 people were injured. Police say Jingshen Dong of Staten Island, New York, struck a line of vehicles that had slowed down in a work zone. Records that have been released indicate Dong has at least two prior speeding convictions. Tom Rigotti, Fox News.
1: On Wall Street, stocks could drop. Futures are down ahead of the opening bell. I'm Dave Anthony. This is Fox News.
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1: The sun, high pressure is taking over, and we're in for a beautiful run of days. Sunny and warm, highs in the upper 70s Tuesday, upper 70s again Wednesday with more sunshine, and near normal Thursday, highs right around 80. We could see highs climbing into the low to mid 80s. Some summertime warmth heading our way this weekend. I'm meteorologist Tom Ackerman with your LEX 18 Storm Tracker forecast on Lexington's news, traffic, and weather station, 97.3 FM, WVLK.
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16: That is a picture perfect Kentucky morning out there. I think.
15: Do you see a cloud? I don't see a cloud.
16: Nary.
15: From where I'm sitting.
16: A one.
15: I see some bird poop.
16: That's kind of clouded that, the window.
15: Yeah. Mm. But I don't see a cloud. It's beautiful out there. Sunny Let's see. We're up to 60. At your official weather station, I bet you it's going to start climbing pretty quickly now. 60 at your official weather station.

0: 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Once again, here's MJ.
1: No delays due to collisions. Traffic is starting to pick up. We do have a closure at Preakness Drive between Strawberry Fields Road and Bryan Station Road. You've got one lane blocked there for milling and paving, so expect some delays if you were in that area. I'm MJ, and that's your traffic. Finger.

0: Stirring.
1: Oh gosh, I'm
0: scary.
1: Got goosebumps where I didn't know I had goosebumps. Wow. Courtesy of the Red, White, and Blue, the Angry American, Toby Keith. That was number one. Of course it is.
0: Mm-hmm.
1: Of the list of from Taste of Country. When you think about country music, you might think about angry lyrics. Well, this is the top 10, according to Taste of Country, angriest country songs. And that one was number one.
0: It sounds post 9/11 to me.
1: I think it was.
0: Yeah.
1: I think it was. Pretty sure.
0: Pretty angry.
1: So the list, Am I the Only One by Aaron Lewis, I Hope by Gabby Barrett, Try That in a Small Town by Jason Aldean, Watch You Burn by Chris Stapleton, Not Ready to Make Nice by The Chicks, Loretta Lynn's This City. Take a little trip to This City. Here's a Quarter, Call Someone Who Cares, Travis Dorrit. Before He Cheats, that's a good one too, by Carrie Underwood. Miranda Lambert's Gunpowder and Lead, and courtesy of the old Red, White, and Blue. Man, that's good stuff.
0: Do not underestimate country folk.
1: No.
0: Not on your
1: not
0: life,
1: even
0: buddy.
1: For a second. National Leave the Office Early Day. Check with the boss first just to make sure. Yeah, I'm talking about your wife. 19 days until Father's Day and 32 days until Independence Day. And what else? Oh, we had a gentleman. This was when we were in the Phoenix Hotel, so I'm going back a long, long time, who brought his son up to the station to apply for a job. His son was 17 or something.
0: Mm-hmm.
1: I remember it like it was yesterday. I really do. He was wearing a cowboy hat. I remember this boy.
0: Uh-huh.
1: And he called himself Cowboy Bill Cody, and he had a voice that sounded like God.
0: At 17,
1: it was down a couple of
0: lower registers.
1: Yeah. And Ralph just spotted the talent, and so did Jim Jordan, who was program director, and they hired him to do nights. I mean, right away, and he was fantastic. Didn't last too long. We knew it wouldn't.
0: Oh, my.
1: And he's been associated with the Grand Ole Opry as their announcer or one of their announcers ever since, and WSM Radio that carries
0: mm-hmm.
1: the Grand Ole Opry in Nashville. I just read this morning, jumped out at me, Country Radio Hall of Famer and Grand Ole Opry announcer Bill Cody in critical condition in the ICU. He was admitted 3 weeks ago for heart and kidney failure, currently on artificial life support. His daughter posted an update asking for prayers. He's in need of a double transplant. God bless his heart. We wish and pray for nothing but the best.
0: Oh.
1: For Cowboy Bill Cody.
0: Sounds like he had a really great career.
1: Yeah.
0: Short amount of time.
1: Yeah, he sure did. Yeah. And we don't want to make him gone before he is, but he has had a great career, and maybe, you know, with some help from upstairs, he can continue mm-hmm. that. We hope so.
0: Well, medical technology.
1: It is amazing, though, that that was so many years ago, and I remember it. I remember it so well.
0: Some people.
1: His dad, and I want to say they were from, I know I'm wrong on this, but I'm going to say it, Shelbyville or someplace kind of far away.
0: Oh, really?
1: Yeah, but his dad knew this kid's going to be a star, so let's get you into Lexington.
0: He's a big city.
1: A big city.
0: Yeah.
1: Yeah. Bill Cody.
0: Oh,
1: my
0: story.
1: Oh, my.
0: Yeah.
1: And we'd have to get Ralph Hacker in here one day because I know he'll have a bunch of stories to tell about Bill. Here is the 3-day forecast. It's pretty darn good to me. Sunny 78 today, clear 54 tonight, sunny 80 tomorrow, 84 on Thursday, and sunny Friday, 86. Woo.
0: Mm-hmm.
1: And sunny, and then Saturday mostly sunny and 86. Heck fire. Can't beat that. Sunny and 60 right now at your official weather station, 97.3 FM WVLK and 590 AM. If you have a question about anything that grows, we got the man who knows. Somebody asked me the other day. He said, is there anything that Bo doesn't know about involving, you know, gardening and all that? I said, not that I know of. He's a walking dictionary.
0: Yeah.
1: You know, he really is.
0: There's not a question that ever doesn't come back with, like, lots of information.
1: And you can go ahead and send us a text at 859-253-5959. That is our Stuttgart Motors text line for Bo, the man. Now let's get a check of Lexington traffic from the Scheller Automotive Traffic Center. Here's MJ.
2: No delays due to collisions. Traffic is starting to pick up. We do have a closure at Preakness Drive between Strawberry Fields Road and Bryan Station Road. You've got one lane blocked there for milling and paving, so expect some delays if you were in that area. I'm MJ, and that's your traffic.
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18: 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And there's perhaps no movement more fundamental than walking. It reinforces the alignment, stability, and coordinated muscle activation that supports how your body moves, whether you're doing strenuous exercise or simply going about your daily life. This is according to Dana Santis, a strength and conditioning specialist. Even though you walk every day, Dana does say you can make small adjustments to immediately improve your walking mechanics. So, keep your rib cage stacked over your pelvis. Avoid leaning over or arching your lower back. Allow your arms to swing naturally in coordination with your legs. Keep your gaze forward, your jaw relaxed, and then just breathe in through your nose and out through your mouth. I'm Dr. Sanjay Gupta, helping you live a better life.
1: Is it my turn? Are you pointing at me? Oh.
0: 3, 2, 1.
1: There we go. Thank you. And here's our question of the question of the day. Lexington City Council will consider whether to put council pay raises on the ballot this fall. Councilman pay would increase to about $50,000 a year, the average wage in Lexington. Should the council make this move forward? That is the question. You tell us at WVLKAM.com. Then you can tune in for the results with Cruiser this afternoon between 3 and 6. And we got Bobo here, as promised, and sponsored by Landscaper's Corner. 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Hey, Bo.
7: How's it going, Jack?
1: All right, brother, what is happening in your world?
7: You know what? There's so many things going on in my world. I'd hate for anybody to live here for a day. They wouldn't know what to think.
1: Do you sell banana tree?
7: I do have some banana trees. I've got the Musa Morellis, which are the ones that you see come back every year. And yeah, they produce these itty-bitty bananas, and you cut them down, they come back. I've also got real banana trees. By real banana trees, I mean banana trees that, if you could have, 25-foot ceilings in a greenhouse, they would produce chains of bananas. They're absolutely
1: like in the real world. Yeah. I mean, you'd have to, dig them up in the winter and bring them in?
7: Yep. Well, you couldn't do them outside. There's no way in the world you could do them outside. But I do carry them because they come in different colors, like purple and blues. And they call it a blue. It's really not. But, yeah, I've got them.
1: Are you old enough to remember, I think it was a Chevron station, may be wrong about that, that was on Versailles Road. There's a Starbucks there now. You know where the Mexican restaurant is right after you pass Alexandria going out? Yeah, there was a station there that had big old palm trees. They were the real kind that this guy covered up in the winter and kept them warm. And they weren't bananas, but they were palm trees. They were real palm trees, and they were 20 feet tall.
7: That's amazing. You know, there are a few varieties of palms that they can creep their way up north, and with a little bit of help, they do an amazing job. I actually knew where one was in Jessamine County. A lady had planted it beside her dryer vent. And during the winter, she would cover it up.
1: What a good idea.
7: She had this box made that was made of foam, those foam boards. And she would heat the foam board. She wouldn't run that air in there because that air's got all types of stuff in it. But she would heat it up. And she kept them for years and years and years. A little more effort than I've got time for in my life, but I thought it was a cool idea.
1: Oh, yeah, no kidding. It's amazing what people can come up with, isn't it?
7: Oh, it's great. It's great. The one of the neatest things I've ever seen in this area, and it's on the river, and it still exists, is a buddy of mine bought a farm, and he calls me out. He's like, can you come tell me what's wrong with my orange tree? I was like, yeah, it's an orange tree. It's not an orange tree.
1: That's what the problem is.
7: Yeah. And so he's like, no, it's an orange tree. I said, no, it's not an orange tree. He said, he sent me a picture of him eating an orange. And I'm like, okay, funny joke. And go down there, and by golly, it was an orange tree. And the where it was planted was, I mean, it was like a nook and built into the house. The guy who built the house is an architect type thing.
1: Wow.
7: And the guy who had built the house had put heaters right there so he could grow an orange tree. I've never seen anything like it.
1: And that was down in the river and still there, huh?
7: Yeah, it's still there. I don't know if the tree's still plant it, but it was a self-pollinating thing. It was one of the little dwarf varieties, so they were, you know, itty-bitty oranges, but sure enough.
1: Okay, here's some questions for you. Is it better to run irrigation system once a week for 60 minutes or three times a week for 20 minutes?
7: More like as needed, three times a week. You have to realize if you ate today and you didn't eat till next Tuesday, you're going to be hungry. I guarantee it. So what do you need to do? You need to spread that out.
1: I put my potted cactus out over the weekend because I figured it was safe. And we haven't had any rain since then. I need to be worried about that at all, or just let nature take its course?
7: Let nature take its course. That cacti ain't gonna worry about nothing. It's happier than a lark right now.
1: Yeah, I'm glad to be outside, I'm sure. What is the orange bloom on a cedar tree? I have never seen them before this spring.
7: That's exactly what it is. It's a they get it every now and then. Kind of looks like a rusty thing, but yeah. I don't know if it's actually called a bloom.
1: Okay,
7: I'll have to look that up. I don't remember what it's called.
1: Bo, we've cut down a very old flowering crab tree, and we did not have the stump ground. Can we plant around that as long as we get through the roots?
7: I mean, you can plant something, but the problem you're going to run into is you're not going to be able to plant another tree or shrub unless you have that ground out.
1: Okay.
7: What you need to do if you want to plant something, it's going to be perennials, and you're going to have to build up that bed and plant around it like used to be, you know, probably plants around it. If you want to plant something big, you're going to have to scoot over, you know, a good amount of feet to get rid of or get out of that. The problem's not necessarily the roots.
1: Yeah.
7: It's that as they break down, they, you know, that there's going to be all that right there. So you need to move it over.
1: When should I cut back fall blooming asters and catmint?
7: July 4th is really a good date historically. The problem we're running into is everything is ahead of season this year because of how warm we were all spring. So if they're budded up and look like they're getting ready to crack, go ahead and trim them back.
1: Let's see. Here's one that says, I remember that gas station with the plants and greenhouse. Mm-hmm. You remember?
0: Yeah, I do. Yeah.
1: Yeah, it was out on Versailles Road. And the
7: I have a picture of it.
1: You do?
7: Yeah, I have to find it, but I have a picture of it that somebody gave me years ago.
1: Nice.
7: I have to find it.
1: But you don't remember it. You're too young.
7: No, I remember the gas station. I don't remember the plant.
1: You guys busy?
7: We are. We are rocking and rolling. Come see us. Got new plants coming in every day, and the shops look absolutely amazing.
1: And tell us where they are and when you're open.
7: Two locations, 2269 Vince Road. Go see the Chipster at Lily of the Valley. Lansdowne in the Lansdowne Shopping Center right there in front of Malone's and Drake's on Takes Creek. Open 9 to 7, Monday through Saturday, 11 to 5 on Sunday.
1: I hope you have a great day. Thanks.
7: Have a good one, Jack.
17: A better life with Dr. Sanjay Gupta.
18: Slowly but surely, AI is seeping its way into every corner of our lives. One area perhaps I didn't expect is diet advice. A new study out of Turkey found that chatbots are recommending to teen boys and girls that they restrict their daily calories to dangerously low levels and eat a balance of nutrients that are kind of out of whack. Remember, teenagers are growing, one pediatrician told us. If they aren't getting enough nutrition, it can really stunt their growth on a number of levels. And in extreme cases, it can lead to significant health consequences. Large language models, LLMs, they are designed to agree with you. So if you're looking to lose weight, they're going to push you pretty hard in that direction. They also sometimes don't know how to tell the difference between good information and bad information. And you know who does? Your doctor. I'm Dr. Sanjay Gupta, helping you live a better life.
1: Doobie-doo. I just had a call from Pioneer Playhouse. It didn't seem like me. It rang but a couple of times, so I'm sure Heather Ensign will call us back. We're going to talk about the Pioneer Playhouse 77th season coming up here in just a few days. It's hard to believe. That's so much fun. It's over in Danville. If you've never been, it's just a marvelous way to spend a summer night. Have your dinner, have a little barbecue chicken,
0: mm-hmm.
1: and a wonderful show, and man, all under the light. We're going to get an update from Fox. Our time is 8:30.
19: Fox News, I'm CJ Papa. President Trump insists talks continue with Iran, though that country says they're suspended. Meanwhile,
20: the president said on Truth Social, I had a conversation with Bibi Netanyahu today asking him not to go into a major raid of Beirut, Lebanon. He turned his troops around. Thank you, Bibi. I also had a conversation with representatives of the leaders of Hezbollah, and they agreed to stop shooting at Israel and its soldiers. Likewise, Israel agreed to stop shooting at them.
19: Fox's Trey Yang's primary day, Montana, New Mexico, South Dakota, California, New Jersey, and Iowa.
21: State Representative Josh Turek and State Senator Zach Walls are competing in the Democratic primary for the U.S. Senate seat being vacated by incumbent Republican Joni Ernst.
19: That's Fox's Alex Hogan. The winner takes on presumptive Republican nominee Congresswoman Ashley Hinson. 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
1: Here comes the sun. High pressure is taking over, and we're in for a beautiful run of days. Sunny and warm, highs in the upper 70s Tuesday, upper 70s again Wednesday with more sunshine, and near normal Thursday, highs right around 80. We could see highs climbing into the low to mid-80s. Some summertime warmth heading our way this weekend. I'm meteorologist Tom Ackerman with your LEX 18 Storm Tracker forecast on Lexington's news, traffic, and weather station, 97.3 FM, WVLK. And it is sunny and 60 at your official weather station, 97.3 FM, WVLK, and 590 AM. Let's check traffic. From the Scheller Automotive Traffic Center, here is MJ.
2: No delays due to collisions. Traffic is starting to pick up. We do have a closure at Preakness Drive between Strawberry Fields Road and Bryan Station Road. You've got one lane blocked there for milling and paving, so expect some delays if you were in that area. I'm MJ, and that's your traffic.

0: Man, what lyrics, huh?
1: I know.
0: A brand new one by Tim McGraw. He's got two out. And that one is called Song for America.
1: Sounds like Jackson Browne to me.
0: Sort of does, doesn't
1: yeah,
0: it?
1: Yeah. Is that Jackson Browne?
0: And the other one is Pawn Shop Guitar.
1: Is it?
0: Yeah, I played a piece of that earlier this morning. It's good, too. So they're both out.
1: Tim McGraw.
0: I like him a lot. He says, quote, "It's no secret that over the last few years I've gotten sidelined with back and knee issues. That time was challenging on so many levels, but one of the positive things that came out of it, aside from physically being back to 100%, was that it gave me time to reflect on my life and to write songs."
1: Well, that's what you do with injury. You come back better, stronger.
0: Yeah.
1: Yeah.
0: I guess athletes do too, don't they?
1: Sometimes. They sure do. Yeah. You break a bone.
0: If they get it fixed, right?
1: Mm-hmm. Yeah. Get stronger as it heals.
0: It's National Leave the Office Early Day. We have 19 days until Father's Day. We have 32 days until Independence Day. And a couple of stories I thought you might be interested in before we go to our random facts here in a minute. Clint Eastwood would turn 96 on Sunday.
1: Incredible.
0: Isn't that amazing?
1: Still working.
0: He hasn't made a movie since Juror 2
1: mm-hmm.
0: in 2024. He's got nothing in the works right now, but does that mean he's done? Well, his son Kyle thinks so.
1: Oh, really?
0: He thinks he's going to retire.
1: 96 years young?
0: Yeah, really. Kyle did an interview with a French magazine back in November of last year, and a particular quote from it started circulating yesterday. Mm-hmm. I don't know why it took so long. I guess it had to get over the pond.
1: Yeah.
0: But Kyle said, quote, "I have many fond memories of working with him." Now he's talking about his dad.
1: Yeah.
0: Now he's retired. He's 95 years old, but actually he's 96 now. But I was very lucky to be able to work with him on quite a few films. It was a great experience for me. No official word yet from Clint.
1: Hmm.
0: I'm waiting to hear it from Clint, aren't you?
1: Well, if you can. He's so low now. I mean, his tone, his voice is like practically non-existent. Yeah. But I mean,
0: feeling lucky today.
1: Did I make 95 movies or yesterday? Only 96?
0: Feeling lucky? Pull my finger. That's what he
1: Oh,
0: does
1: there
0: now.
1: She is.
0: Yeah, that's
1: I
0: it.
1: Think you got her on the line.
0: Is there. That Here we go. Heather Henson. Here she is.
2: Jack Patty.
0: My girl.
2: Patty.
0: This is my girl.
2: Were you trying to find me?
0: I was trying to find you, man.
2: I was having something with your assistant saying either 8:30 or 8:40, so we were going back and forth. So I was like, which one do I do?
0: 8:40. You're 8:40. Right on time.
2: Okay, yay.
0: Yeah. I ain't got no assistant. I don't know who you're talking to. But
2: some guy named Mac. I don't know who that is.
0: I don't know who those people are up there. We don't associate with one another. Hey, Pioneer Playhouse, 77 years. Oh, we should point out to you that Heather is a very accomplished children's book writer. And have you got anything new to tell us about that you've been working on?
2: I do. You know, I have a book coming out next year. It's another young adult novel, kind of like my last one, Wrecked.
0: It's not just children's. I apologize. It's
2: Yes, it's true. It's young adult. Okay. Yes. So I write young adult novels as well as picture books and middle grade novels.
0: Cool.
2: So this is a young adult novel coming out next spring. I'm hopeful. I'm still waiting for my editor. So knock on wood. Fingers crossed, all of that, but yeah. I'm always working on something, but my attention turns completely to the Playhouse in the summer. It's all Playhouse all the time.
0: All right. So your dad, Eben, started this 77 years ago. How many years you been around for it?
2: Oh, you're not supposed to ask a girl her age.
0: I bet you've been around 37 or 38 years of that.
2: Yes, at least.
0: Okay.
2: Yes.
0: All right.
2: But yeah, I grew up here, and you know, it was a magical way to grow up. You know, nobody else I knew had a dad who owned a theater, and
0: right.
2: You know, all these crazy people would come in the summer, crazy creative people, and from all over the world, really, and
0: right.
2: Put on plays. And so it's been a really quite a thing. And all my brothers and my sister, we all followed, you know, creative paths. So our parents told us we could follow our dreams. And we
0: did. It was in the genes. It was for sure in the genes because y'all got it. Every one of you got it. And your dad used to, I miss your mom, and I know you do too. And Charlotte, your dad would say, who's the guy that wrote I Wonder as a Wonder? John Jacob Niles.
2: Yeah.
0: Said that Charlotte had the most beautiful voice in the world, sang like a bird or something like that.
2: Yes. That's the purest voice ever heard.
0: Yeah. I mean, like, is that like the highest praise that one could ever hope for?
2: Yeah.
0: And I remember the time that she was out there painting the sign that she fell backwards off this thing.
2: Oh, yeah.
0: She wasn't a young woman when that happened.
2: No, she was not. And she was up there painting on scaffolding. I mean, you know, I think it was like 15 feet off the air.
0: 15 feet off the air.
2: Off the air. That doesn't sound right. Off the ground.
0: No, I know what you mean.
2: In the air.
0: Yeah, in the air. But
2: she had a small fracture, but not, you know, not as bad as it could have been. And, you know, then she rested a bit and then was up and at them again. You know, that's the stock I come from.
0: I know. Good people, good stock. And just the history of that place is incredible.
2: It is amazing. Yeah. When you walk through and, you know, I feel my mom and my dad and my sister here, everywhere we go.
0: Holly was
2: Robbie
0: a doll
2: and
0: baby.
2: Both, yeah.
0: And funnier than hell. And Robbie.
2: She's so funny.
0: Is
2: she's
0: Robbie so still there working too? Is he directing?
2: Oh, I guess he is. Yeah.
0: Good.
2: No, it's the two of us. We like to say we're the last two standing. It seems like we do have an older brother, Eben, but he's not involved in the theater.
0: He's a musician. He's a piano player.
2: He's quite a great drummer. He splits his time between here and Arizona and plays a lot of jazz. But
0: that's cool.
2: Robbie and I got the bug and we just kept, you know, we came back. We both went away, Robbie LA, me New York City, but we came back to help run Pioneer Playhouse.
0: Well, that's so cool. I love it. It's the epitome of cool, and it's the greatest way to spend a summer evening that I know of. The only thing that would make it better is while you're eating, listening to Charlotte sing in her beautiful voice.
2: I know. Well, we do have a recording of her, so we do have her. We do try to get live music on the weekends on the Charlotte Henson stage, but we do have her record, luckily, that she made in the 70s, and it's a beautiful, you know, folk tunes, and so we play that. And it does sometimes. I'll walk in and I'll walk right back out of the courtyard.
0: Yeah.
2: I'm like, I can't listen to my mom.
0: Do this, right.
2: It'll make me cry. Yeah, make me cry.
0: And your dad would come on the show and he'd give us elocution lessons.
2: Yeah.
0: I loved your dad so much, and we were talking about him.
2: He was one of a kind.
0: Yep, we were talking about him earlier this morning about you know, examples of you don't walk down a hill, you walk up a hill. I love that. My mother said they actually taught elocution in school.
2: They did.
0: And she was
2: a kid. That was a thing for sure. And Dad believed that everybody should be able to speak eloquently and express themselves.
0: Yep.
2: And so, yes, we were that as kids, we definitely, we couldn't just say y'all.
0: Right.
2: We definitely, people would ask like, why don't you have a Kentucky accent? I do think I have a bit of a Southern accent, but it's because I grew up on stage and my dad always saying, this is your stage voice,
0: mm-hmm.
2: you know.
0: How many plays have you been in the 77 years?
2: Oh, gosh. You know, I mean, from the time I have a memory of when I was five years old going on stage for the first time in Showboat. We used to do musicals, which we don't do anymore. And then I would be in as many as I could possibly be. You know, there weren't always roles for kids as I was growing up, but I would be so excited when there was a role. And then I'd always be behind the scenes. You know, I'd always be helping behind the scenes. But, you know, when I graduated from high school at 17, for whatever reason, I decided, you know what? I don't want to do this anymore. I don't want to be on stage.
0: Because you were normal. because you were normal. Every kid, it doesn't matter what it is, wants to get away.
2: Yeah.
0: I got to get away from here. And then, yeah, but then you came back, though. See?
2: Yeah. I wasn't as crazy as wanting to be an accountant, but I did. In college, I started writing more, and that's when my love of writing really took over. Though that was something my dad had always done as well, and my aunt, actually, who lives in Connecticut, was a playwright. So it was kind of in the family, but I just wanted to go in that direction and not be on stage. And so that's what I did, and I worked my way up in publishing. I was an editor at HarperCollins Publishers for 10 years and wrote my own books. Yeah, so did that. And then, felt the call to come back to Kentucky to raise my family, and that's what I did, and started helping out a little bit more at the Playhouse. And then Holly, unfortunately, started her battle with breast cancer, and we were hopeful, and I would step in when she needed me, but unfortunately she lost that battle, and so once that happened, I totally stepped in.
0: I remember it all like it was yesterday. I really do, and I'm sure it feels that way to you, too.
2: Yeah.
0: Okay, now if your dad were listening, he'd go, why don't you talk about the plays that you guys are
2: he
0: putting
2: would be.
0: On?
2: Like,
0: come on, let's talk about the playoff.
2: He liked people talking about him. He would have loved that. And Holly, too.
0: Yeah.
2: They were very much alike. They liked people. They liked, to be the center of attention.
0: Well, so
2: they were very much alike. But, yeah, we start on June 5th, which is this Friday. with the play that goes wrong.
0: Ooh.
2: Okay, you're supposed to laugh at that. Every time I've told people that title, they laugh. So the play that goes wrong, you get another chance.
0: Oh. Play that goes wrong, I get it.
2: Okay, yes, the play that goes wrong. It's
0: what
2: meant
0: is it?
2: To go wrong, Jack, okay? No, but it's a smash hit. It started on London's West End. It went to Broadway. It's become a global phenomenon. It is it's part Monty Python, part Sherlock Holmes. It's about a theater company. They're not the best actors, this theater company, and they have to put on a murder mystery, and literally from the very beginning, everything that could go wrong goes wrong.
0: Oh, that,
2: in a very
0: I love those
2: hilarious
0: things.
2: Way.
0: Yeah, that's
2: yeah,
0: wonderful.
2: Yeah. Very hilarious. So we're actually the first professional production of it. It's been done in community theaters around, and it's had a touring, touring from Broadway, but we're actually the first performance that is professional theater. So it's really a treat. The actors we've brought in from all over, from New York and L.A. and locally, some local Kentucky actors, they are loving this. So this is an actor's play. They love this play. They love pretending that everything is going wrong, and literally by the end of this show, walls will fall down. The walls of the set
0: literally
2: will
0: fall down. Fall down, huh?
2: They will literally fall down.
0: I love it. So now tell me what nights the plays are offered, and what about dinner and all that?
2: Yeah, we open, like I said, this Friday and Saturday, and then we're closed Sunday and Monday, and then we get our regular schedule, which is Tuesdays through Saturdays. The show is at 8 o'clock. I want everybody to hear that, because we have not had a show at 8 o'clock in the whole 77 years. But we decided to start early instead of 8:30. Okay. We've been listening to our patrons that they kind of want to get in there and get home a little earlier, so we listened, and we're starting at 8 o'clock.
0: Nice.
2: And that's a 7 o'clock dinner, which is optional. This year we're serving dinner Thursday, Fridays, and Saturdays. And we have a new Mediterranean menu that we're really excited about.
0: Ooh.
2: It's a choice of grilled chicken or grilled beef shish kebab, rice, fresh vegetable salad, and bread, and tea and dessert and lemonade for free with the meal. So it's made right here. Yeah. It's delicious. Delicious.
0: Nice. Wonderful.
2: Yeah.
0: Okay,
2: yeah.
0: So how do we get tickets, all that?
2: So you can go to pioneerplayhouse.com, or you can go online. That is the online. I was about to say online. Or you can call 859-236-2747. 859-236-2747. Someone's here from 9 to 5 every day. Call, and you can talk to a human if you don't want to go online.
0: It's
2: and make your reservations.
0: It's, as I say, a marvelous thing to do, and you will not regret it for a second. And I'm looking forward to talking to you about
2: three shows. Yeah,
0: three
2: Robbie
0: shows.
2: Wrote the next one, so
0: good.
2: Maybe I'll get him on too.
0: Get him on with you. Yeah.
2: Yeah, the Iron Baby Angel is adapted from a book about Danville in 1909. It's one of our Kentucky Voices plays, and we're really excited about that one. He wrote it, and he's directing it, so that's exciting.
0: Heather, thank you so much.
2: Thank you, Jack. Always love coming on.
0: You too.
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8: For the ninth year in a row, Finland has been named the happiest country in the world. That's according to the World Happiness Report put out every year by the Wellbeing Research Center at the University of Oxford in the UK. Two other Nordic nations, Iceland and Denmark, came in at numbers 2 and 3. Now, having spent quite a bit of time in these countries over my 2.5 decades as a journalist, I can tell you that this is not at all that surprising. There's an entirely different way of thinking in these countries. We before me, you might say. In other words, the mentality is less adversarial and much more, we're all in this together. One other interesting thing that came up was that no matter where someone lived, the more time they spent on social media, the less happy they were. Want to smile? It's simple. Put your phone away for a bit. I'm Dr. Sanjay Gupta, helping you live a better life.
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0: Oh, I'm ready to go to Pioneer Playhouse. How about you?
1: Absolutely.
0: Fun, get me there. Fun. So that's opening on Friday. The Lexington Bluegrass Fair is opening on Thursday.
1: So much to do already.
0: Already.
1: Don't let the summer just pass you on by. Come on.
0: Get out and do some of that stuff. No kidding. And we're going to have the folks from the fair on tomorrow.
1: Oh,
0: I believe it's tomorrow. If I'm not mistaken.
1: The fair
0: folks. Which I can be. Somebody wrote in and they said Clint Eastwood young Joe Biden. You guys are so funny. You guys are funny. Our time is 8:52 at 97.3 FM. Allie Howard is our guest this morning.
1: Lovely.
0: Certified public accountant.
1: And CPA.
0: Yeah. She's a nice lady and very knowledgeable, just like everybody else over at Jewel Financial.
1: Smart.
0: And taxes is kind of one of her specialties, which is something that I don't understand.
1: It's so complicated.
0: It is.
1: How does she know?
0: I think it's like too complicated.
1: It is on purpose.
0: There are empty threats, and then there are the ones that are less empty. There's a video going viral, which apparently filmed at a Taco Bell in Florida recently, although the exact details are unclear. Shirtless older man wearing a kilt. Yeah, Florida, is upset and flips out when someone calls him a meth head. And he says, I'm a blanking electrician. I'll go out there and I'll shut this whole place down. Several people challenged him to do it. So the employees got him to leave and he stormed out, slammed the door on his way out, you know. Then within seconds, there's a click. And the restaurant's power goes out.
1: Dark.
0: It's a total blackout, man. He told him. I can shut this place down. And there are memes of the guy. I love it. And people are doing reaction videos where they laugh. They laugh as they say, "We told you he'd do it." It's unclear if anybody knows who the guy is, what he actually did, or if he could face any charges. I would think there'd be some kind of something they could charge this guy with.
1: Yeah.
0: And one more thing. Today is National Rotisserie Chicken Day. And if you remember the good old days, you might have fond memories of the rotisserie gold chicken KFC used to have on the menu. You remember that?
1: Oh, yeah.
0: Rotisserie gold.
1: That's your sweet bippy.
0: You remember that?
1: Yes, I do.
0: Speaking of old school KFC, this is an anecdote is going around on the internet, viral again, thanks to Fox News. Colonel Sanders was not a fan of Kentucky Fried Chicken gravy. That's not altogether true, but I'll tell you what I know about it. Sanders sold the chain in the 1960s to a group of investors, but he stayed on as the company's spokesman.
1: Mm-hmm.
0: And he wasn't shy about sharing his opinions about, you know, how the recipes changed. This is true.
1: Okay.
0: In a 1978 interview, Sanders said, "My God, that gravy is horrible." He compared it to pure wallpaper paste and said it lacked the quality he originally served. So the statement that he didn't like his own gravy is not true. He didn't like what they did to his gravy after he sold the company.
1: Okay, gotcha.
0: You know, John Y. Brown was one of the big
1: their gravy
0: owners. Yeah.
1: Not his gravy.
0: Yeah, he says, tastes like wallpaper paste. He said it was just water, flour, and starch, and added there's no nutrition in it, and they ought to be able to sell it. They shouldn't be able to sell it. It's unclear how much the recipe may have been tweaked since then. KFC has had no comment.
1: On their wallpaper paste
0: gravy. Well, Allie is in the building, ladies and gentlemen. She's coming up.
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22: The fighting has not stopped in Lebanon. I'm Dave Anthony, Fox News. Despite President Trump's push, Hezbollah launched more rockets and drones targeting Israeli soldiers and civilians today. And Israel targeted Hezbollah in Lebanon with strikes that reportedly killed 8 people, including 2 children. After the president posted on Truth Social, he urged Israel's Prime Minister Netanyahu to tone it down in Lebanon, as Iran keeps demanding and talks to end the conflict with the U.S.
23: He also spoke with representatives of Hezbollah, and they agreed to stop shooting at Israel and its soldiers. Likewise, Israel agreed to stop shooting at them. Let's see how long that lasts.
22: Fox's Mark Meredith at the White House.
23: This call between the president and the Israeli prime minister appears to have gotten quite heated. You can imagine that the pressure that the White House is feeling to try to wrap up this conflict as soon as possible. But the president has also said he'll only do that if a deal is suitable to the U.S.
22: Another Russian bombardment in Ukraine has left at least 18 people dead, hitting apartment buildings and civilian targets.
24: Explosions boomed across Ukraine through the night and into the dawn. According to the Ukrainian Air Force, Russia unleashed 73 missiles and more than 650 drones. The main targets included Ukraine's capital Kyiv and cities including Dnipro, Kharkiv, and Zaporizhia.
22: Fox's Jonathan Savage. It is primary day in 6 states, with 2 candidates and 2 California races getting the most attention. Spencer Pratt is trying to unseat Los Angeles Mayor Karen Bass, and Republican Steve Hilton running for California governor. He tells Fox,
25: "We've never run for office before, neither of us. We're both outsiders running to shake up a system that is obviously broken."
22: Hilton has President Trump's endorsement and faces dozens of candidates for governor, including Democrats Javier Becerra and Tom Steyer. The top 2 in today's voting face off in a runoff. Same for the L.A. mayor's race. There are also primaries today in New Jersey, New Mexico, Montana, South Dakota, Iowa, where Republican Congresswoman Ashley Hinson got a Trump endorsement. 2 Democrats are vying to challenge her, hoping to replace Iowa GOP retiring Senator Joni Ernst. 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
22: We'll hear soon from Newark, New Jersey's mayor, a Democrat, Roz Baraka. After days of anti-ICE protests outside an immigration detention facility, Democrats demand be shut down over allegations of inhumane conditions that Homeland Security denies.
1: Border Czar Tom Homan paid a visit.
2: That facility is well run, and the governor keeps saying she's going to keep raising hell if that facility shuts down. Well, I got news for the governor. That facility isn't going anywhere.
1: Trump administration officials standing by the facility's operations as protesters continue to claim Delaney Hall is being poorly run. They've gathered since Memorial Day weekend. Monday night, the protesters mostly complied with the city's mandatory curfew, which was put in place Sunday morning after dozens were arrested.
22: Fox's CB Cotton. Homeland Security Secretary Mark Wayne Mullen will likely face questions about the facility and immigration enforcement in general at a Senate hearing later today as Democrats call ICE out of control, demand reforms.
3: It's frustrating to me when you hear the rhetoric of the left and they're demonizing law enforcement

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8: The sun, high pressure is taking over, and we're in for a beautiful run of days. Sunny and warm, highs in the upper 70s Tuesday. Upper 70s again Wednesday with more sunshine. And near normal Thursday, highs right around 80. We could see highs climbing into the low to mid-80s. Some summertime warmth heading our way this weekend. Meteorologist Tom Ackerman with your LEX 18 Storm Tracker forecast on Lexington's News Traffic and Weather Station, 97.3 FM, WVLK.
0: 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Now let's check traffic from the Scheller Automotive Traffic Center. Here is MJ.
9: No delays due to collisions. We do have a closure.
10: Severe weather can wreak havoc throughout Central Kentucky. Protect your home from the leaks you know about.
0: I don't know what happened. Well, heck fire. That scare you? Thunder that came in there.
9: There was a lot. The weather was happening actively, like, I think.
0: It was acting.
9: That was crazy.
0: That was kind of crazy. Let's do this. Morning, welcome. This is Hashtag Lex. I'm Jack Betty, and we are sponsored by Landscaper's Corner. Everything's all right in the traffic. Spring into lawn care season with Triple Crown Elite Grass Seed in 5, 25, and 50-pound bags at the one and only location of Landscaper's Corner, and that is at 1305 Old Frankfort Pike. And with us now, as we've been promoting all morning, Allie Howard. Hey, Allie.
9: Good morning.
0: Allie,
9: great to be
0: here. It's nice to have you. Always nice to have you here. She is one of the great folks that you will talk to when you do business, as I have all these years. She hadn't been there all these years. She wasn't even born when I started, but Jewel Financial, and there is a change that is officially coming, Allie, the 1st of July.
9: That's right.
0: We talked about it briefly. We had Quint in for a little.

0: you know, last hurrah.
1: Parting words.
0: Parting words, along with Logan. And so it's this is not going to be necessarily a big old surprise for anybody, but there's a change coming. Can you just give us an overview of that?
1: Yeah, sure. Also, I will note, I had someone who listened in. I wasn't able to listen when Quint was on and said he got a little emotional. That's really sweet.
0: Yeah, he really did.
1: But to answer your question, the change coming is that the folks here in Lexington, we are going to be doing, it's not technically a merger. I'll probably get in trouble for saying that, but we're combining operations because technically we are combining with Cincinnati and they're technically under the same ownership to begin with.
0: And this has actually been in place for a while. It's not new, right?
1: It is new. We've been working on it.
0: Okay.
1: So you know how things go with legal and compliance and all of the things.
0: Yeah,
1: so
0: yeah.
1: We've been in talk with these folks for a couple of years now as we've tried to decide if they're the kind of people we want to work with.
0: Right.
1: And very much decided we love the folks up there. I think they like us okay. And so,
0: your goals are comparable and what have you. Yeah.
1: Yes, goals are aligned. The way that they do business, the way they care for clients is aligned. And so we've decided to overlay our talents. So here in Lexington, we have expertise in areas they do not, and then vice versa. So they've got some folks up there who are experts, I mean, have taught classes for 15 years in estate planning, or they have people with certifications in education planning, some of the different areas of financial planning that we don't have an in-house expert for. So that'll help us a lot on that side. Now, the goal, Jack, in some ways, is that clients don't feel a difference, because ultimately we have fought hard. We will keep our clients. We're not going to outsource. And you're not going to be on Zoom with someone in Cincinnati if you're a folk in Lexington, because we love our people a lot. So that stuff will all stay the same. Our investment decisions will still be made in-house with a larger committee if we have questions or want to bounce ideas off more folks. So no concerns there. And the goal, I actually had a client tell me this a few days ago, as Quint transitioned out, they said it honestly feels the same. That's perfect. That's what we would love.
0: Exactly what he planned all along.
1: Exactly. Yeah, so hopefully this will be the next iteration of that, and business will continue as usual, just giving our team a lot more internal resources for some of the operational stuff and the behind-the-scenes compliance and marketing and trading from, like, the technical perspective and that kind of thing, which will be awesome for our team.
0: That'll be July 1, officially, or
1: that's right, July 1, and we will become Blue Spring Wealth. So I mentioned we're under the same umbrella right now. 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
0: And drop the Jewel reference.
1: And drop the Jewel.
0: Okay,
1: that's right.
0: All right, but we're not doing anything. Don't panic. I got a nice letter from you guys yesterday. In fact, I brought it with me this morning. And this is here's what's not going to change.
1: That's it.
0: Mm-hmm. And it was several bullet points. Well done, you know, to keep people from pushing the panic button. Our button is this, 859-253-5959. That's our phone line. It's also our Stuttgart Motors text line. For Allie Howard from Jewel Financial, we won't start calling it Blue Spring Wealth Management until July 1. Hey, Mike.
2: Hey, Jack. I had a question for Allie. Allie, I'm sure this is a very simplistic question for you, but for a bumpkin like me, I've always wondered.
0: Come on,
2: what is it? Well, I have to tell the truth, Jack. I just do. What is the difference between a CPA and a tax attorney? It seems to me that their jobs must be somewhat similar, but maybe their responsibilities are different.
0: I don't think that's a stupid question at all,
1: Allie. No, that's a great question. Yeah. So I'll touch on that a little bit. A CPA is a certified public accountant. So to become a CPA, you pass a series of exams, and then you have to have a certain number of years. I believe it's two. It's been a bit since I got certified in public accounting. A tax attorney is kind of similar. I think that there's a different, tax attorneys are not always CPAs. I think sometimes they can be. But to me, the big difference is who you represent. So as a CPA, you basically have the authority to represent people before the IRS. So you can sign a tax return as a preparer. If the IRS summoned Jack, for example, as a CPA, I could talk to them. I'm just saying. whereas an attorney, I think, is another level of that. If you were going to court against someone or the IRS or whoever it might be, you might hire a tax attorney to formally, from a legal perspective, represent you in that way. But they're fairly interchangeable.
0: And then there are tax preparers.
1: Yes.
0: Who aren't necessarily CPAs, right?
1: That's right. So a tax preparer is someone who prepares tax returns. They can't necessarily represent you to the IRS. They're not able to do that legally, but they can prepare your tax return. So putting the numbers on and helping you make the decision then as the signer of the tax return on what is and is not in compliance with their rules and regulations.
0: Well, you're not a bumpkin. That was a good question, Mike. Thanks.
2: Thank you, Jack.
0: Time right now is 9:16 at 97.3 FM, WVLK and 590 AM. Some Google and or, let's see, wait a minute. Let me roll this thing up here. Yeah, started halfway in the middle. I have a question. Berkshire Hathaway is investing $5 billion in Google AI venture. Do you think that means it's an opportune time to purchase some Google and or Berkshire Hathaway, or AI just being overhyped in the short term, even if it's going to be a great long-term investment? Now, that's from Carol. I will say this before you say anything. You can't give advice, can you?
1: You knew I was going to say that, Jack.
0: I
1: can't give specific advice, mostly because I don't know your situation, Carol. So without context of who you are and your risk temperament and your goals, I'm not able to do that into a public audience from a compliance perspective.
0: Right.
1: We can. But this does tell us a few things. And I think the market is stirring quite a bit right now with two competing factors, right? We have the obvious factor of the war in Iran and the implications of the last couple of days, feeling like we got really, really close to an agreement and then have kind of backpedaled the last few days. So that's driving oil prices back up. And then as a result, the market has that downward force. And then we have the AI that's going on right now. We've had a lot of great tech companies that have come out with good earnings. And now, to your point, Berkshire Hathaway is getting involved with Google. And there's a lot of underlying additional resources being poured into AI. So there's a movement for technology on the opposite force. So we have the war potentially trying to drive markets down. We have tech and excitement and potential increase in productivity driving markets up. And those two are kind of competing. And we saw that yesterday markets were at all-time highs. And this morning, futures are looking like they might open down just a hair as people start to think, wait a minute, we're still at war. So it'll be interesting how that plays out. I think the key here, Carol, is to make sure that you don't get too excited about the headlines. You really keep an eye on the companies. And that's true not just of Google, but of
0: everything,
1: company. Because it's really easy to get sucked into this pressure from everyone around you that you're going to miss out on an opportunity. And I think that in and of itself can be dangerous.
0: I think
1: and
0: that
1: so,
0: is absolutely. Yeah,
1: Warren Buffett has a quote. He says, be fearful when others are greedy and greedy when others are fearful. I think that's true a lot of times. So just be cautious. I won't say if that's a good or bad idea, because again, I can't give you that advice, but make sure you're buying what you know. You really understand why it's in your portfolio.
0: Good stuff. Good stuff. Here's another one. If I transfer my home to fund my revocable trust, is that the right word? Will that count as a sale, and will PVA reevaluate my home taxes, and will I lose my homestead exemption?
1: Great questions. I am not an attorney, so this is not my specific area of expertise, but I'll give a little bit of color in that a revocable trust, the language there, means that you don't lose formal ownership of that asset. So if you put a house in a revocable trust and you wake up the next morning and that didn't sit right, you can take it right back out. Whereas an irrevocable trust, you do it and it is done. So technically, at least from a tax side of things, revocable trusts don't change ownership in that you are still in control of all of the assets. If you control them, then you pay the tax and all that. Now, I'm not sure how that translates for the homestead exemption, to your point, or if there will be a new appraisal value because of that change in titling. So you might have to consult with an attorney or with the folks at the PVA office on that one. But in general, a revocable trust means you still have that ownership.
0: Here's another one.
1: You guys are hitting me hard today.
0: I know.
1: I love it.
0: Both directions.
1: Keep them coming.
0: I have a duplex. If I sell it, will I have to pay capital gains? And what about the deprivations?
1: Maybe depreciation?
0: Depreciation.
1: Is that what they say? Okay. So generally, yes. So the way that this works, so you think about a duplex, I'm going to assume that you're renting it out. Maybe you're living on one side, but we'll assume the whole thing is a rental. So one of the things that is nice about rental property is this depreciation that you mentioned, which is basically the value of that duplex, at least from a tax perspective, goes down over time as it gets older and older. Now, in reality, property appreciates, right? But for sake of taxes, they say it kind of goes down over time. So when you have income from your duplex, from your rental, you get to offset that with depreciation. And that's basically the IRS's way of giving you a benefit for continuing to have rental property available for folks. Now, when you sell, depending on the type of duplex, so you might want to talk with a tax accountant, tax professional, CPA, all of those things, if you are looking to do this yourself. But in general, when you sell that property, the IRS goes, now, wait a minute. I gave you a benefit for having that property. Now you have to pay me back. So that is known as depreciation recapture, which is basically the IRS then saying, okay, now you've made money off this property. I gave you a benefit all these years, so now I'm going
0: to
1: take
0: time
1: that
0: to pay
1: back.
0: The piper.
1: Exactly. Yep.
0: Taking our break here. Boy, I tell you what, these are some really good questions, and we have a really good guest here to answer them. 859-253-5959. That's our phone line. It's also our Stuttgart Motors text line. For Allie Howard from Jewel Financial, for the time, being. Today, sunny with a high of 78, clear tonight, and 54, sunny and 80 tomorrow. Sunny with a high of 54 on Thursday, sunny, unbelievable, 86, mostly sunny on Saturday and 86. First mention of rain is Saturday night, 20%, 30% Sunday, 30% Sunday night, and 40% on Monday, so just enjoy this weather while it's here. I mean, it's like beautiful out there right now. 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
0: All right, this is our short segment because we have to join the network here at the bottom of the hour, but it's kind of a complicated question, and if we have to keep talking about it on the other side, that's fine. Another question about capital gains taxes. I have a house that my son is currently living in and has been for 10 years or so, not as an investment property. If I sell that, do I have to pay capital gains?
1: That's a good question, and I can try to cover it pretty quick because for the most part, if you're in a scenario like this, you definitely want to talk to a tax expert. This actually will have to do with how that rental property is classified. So if it's classed as a second personal residence because your son's living there, then there's going to be different treatment on that than if it's taxed as a rental. So the key will be to know what the fair market value is, so what you would rent it to someone who's not your son for, right, reasonably, right. And that's going to help. But it really depends on how your accountant has chosen to classify that, which has to do with the property itself and your son's renting. So for the most part, if you're in a scenario where it has to do with something along those lines, you might want to talk with a tax expert and have them help you with that return to make sure you do it the right way.
0: My theory has always been you'll never pay for a lawyer, because they will save you more money than whatever their fee will be. I really believe that. And I feel the same way about getting your taxes done, CPAs, any professional.
1: Mm-hmm.
0: They're going to save you.
1: Yes.
0: But they're going to charge
1: you. If you're like a small business owner or you have anything complicated, I agree with that, Jack, because for the most part, you have someone who knows these rules in your corner. And we were talking about this earlier on the show, the difference between a CPA and a tax attorney. But really what a CPA does is give you that peace of mind that someone's going to bat for you. Yeah. So they'll look at it, they'll figure out what you need to do. And then if the IRS questions that, you have someone who knows the language, because it really is almost like a second language that you learn to speak.
0: Yeah, we'll take a quick time out here. And we'll be right back with Allie Howard, CPA over at Jewel Financial. 859-253-5959. Stay with us.
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0: And right now, sunny skies in Lexington, 62. 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
18: News. I'm Chris Foster. There are primary elections in six states today.
19: Here in California, voters will decide who's going to replace termed out Governor Gavin Newsom and, of course, the next mayor in L.A., the current mayor, Democrat Karen Bass, fighting to keep her job.
18: Fox's Matt Finn, the top two candidates in California primaries, regardless of party, advance to the general election. The Justice Department says it'll stop work on a $1.8 billion anti-weaponization payout fund set up after President Trump settled a lawsuit with the IRS.
21: Last week, a federal judge in Virginia ruled the fund must be paused while she sorted through legal issues. The DOJ posting this fund was open to anybody who was so weaponized, targeted, persecuted, whether they were Democrat, Republican, conservative, independent, or otherwise. The department will abide by the court's ruling.
18: Fox's David Spunt. 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
22: Here comes the sun. High pressure's taking over, and we're in for a beautiful run of days. Sunny and warm. Highs in the upper 70s Tuesday. Upper 70s again Wednesday with more sunshine. And near normal Thursday, highs right around 80. We could see highs climbing into the low to mid-80s. Some summertime warmth heading our way this weekend. Meteorologist Tom Ackerman with your LEX 18 Storm Tracker forecast on Lexington's news, traffic, and weather station, 97.3 FM, WVLK.
0: It's beautiful out there. I don't think there's a cloud in the sky, Allie. I don't see one. Sunny and 62 at your official weather station, 97.3 FM, WVLK, and 590 AM. As we check traffic from the Scheller Automotive Traffic Center, once again, here's MJ.
23: No delays due to collisions. We do have a closure at Hart Road between Ridgeway Road and Romney Road. You've got one lane blocked there for waterline restoration. We've got another closure, Man O' War Boulevard at Buckhorn Drive. That right lane is blocked for tree trimming, so expect some delays. I'm MJ, and that's your traffic.
0: Back with Allie Howard, 859-253-5959. That's our phone line. It's also our Stuttgart Motors text line. And Allie, we were talking about this before we got on the air this morning. When we have had Quint here and when we have Logan here, we spend a lot of time talking about the stock market, and stock market's at all-time highs. And as you mentioned earlier, at least they closed yesterday. What are the futures showing now?
1: So we just opened, and it's down just a hair. So futures are still sliding, okay. Which is to be expected, I think.
0: Yeah. It's like a balloon, isn't it? I mean, you blow it up, and you go, man, that is one big, magnificent big balloon. And you're going, you know?
1: Yes.
0: That thing may pop on you here any minute. But, I know that the stock market is tied up with the news, I mean, with politics, with the war, with everything that's going on in the world. But I've talked to Logan about this. I'm amazed at when something little happens.
1: Mm-hmm.
0: The president has shown his hand to the point that, you know, it's like crying wolf. We're really close to a settlement here. We're really close. It's going to maybe this weekend. We're really, and every time he says that, stock market goes up.
1: That's right.
0: And then you wait, and it doesn't happen, and it goes back down.
1: Mm-hmm.
0: we can get too focused on that, can't we?
1: We can, yes. And I think in general, obviously in our office, we watch this every minute of every day. Yeah. We're constantly in dialogue because that's our job too. But I think sometimes people can get so caught up in the headlines, it's actually hurtful to their overall plan. So, for example, we have a lot of retirees that we work with, and sometimes we'll have someone come in and talk about the futures before their meeting. You know, if they come in early in the morning and they're somewhat panicking sometimes about some of the headlines they saw the last night and what's going to happen to the market and what's the result of this. And then we have other folks who come in and you talk them through a report of their investments and they go, huh, I had no idea how that much in there. But it's interesting to see the difference. And to me, I look at this often, obviously, as I need to. But with clients, I try my best, ironically, not to discuss it. And it's not for avoidance of something I'm not able to discuss. It's for the idea that markets move, and you just hit this like a nail on the head there. Markets move so often by headlines, and sometimes those headlines don't come to fruition. So you have this underlying pressure constantly, and we talked through a couple of them earlier this morning, but for the most part, on a day-to-day level, you shouldn't be, as an advisor, or I'm sorry, as an investor, you shouldn't be making a lot of changes. And so that's why day trading, for example, can be very dangerous.
0: Might as well go to the racetrack, right?
1: Sure, sometimes,
0: or
1: because
0: Vegas.
1: you're trying to guess how the sentiment will be. And I think that's really fascinating. Oftentimes, markets aren't even running on data. And you just talked about this, too. It's not historically, this is what inflation is, so this is exactly how the market will react. And we see that a lot with earnings. So, for example, there have been companies that have come out and absolutely blown their earnings expectation out of the water. And the next day, you expect the stock to rise because things are even better than we predicted. But from a technical perspective, the stock might fall because it's all about emotion. And sometimes an emotional investor can be really dangerous because what drives your plan more than markets, in my opinion, is discipline. This is something I have been on my personal high horse on about lately a lot. The
0: it's
1: idea that
0: yeah.
1: markets will not save you. Like what makes a successful financial plan, Jack, without fail, is not necessarily returns, because that's somewhat out of our control. It's discipline. It's spending within your means. It's being like long-term investing, not getting caught up in the emotion of headlines and making changes that are harmful, but continuing to have a plan that's built for you and your goals, and trusting when the storms roll in and things look ugly, trusting enough to stay in that same allocation as when the sun is out on a beautiful day like today and everything is amazing. So there's obviously a few things that feed into that. But for the most part, it comes down to, in our first meeting with folks, if they're coming on as a prospect, we're really looking for, are you spending within your means? Because at the end of the day, our planning runs the math. And we decide, how much can you spend with a reasonable return? Like, we don't need to have 20% in the market every year for you to meet your goals, because that's not realistic. And you would have to take tremendous risk to do that. We're not trying to go out and beat the market for sake of success for our clients. Now, often we do, and that's amazing, and we will when we can, but we will not save you with markets. And so occasionally we'll have someone who comes to us, who wants to work with us, and we'll go through our rigorous financial process, and we'll basically decide they're looking for markets to save their poor habits. And in that, we are not a good fit for them, because what we like to do is make sure that we're hedging risk where necessary. And then we take on the emotional burden of making sure we're in the right areas of the market and we're putting, you know, the foot on the gas when we need to and going 100 down the highway. And then when we get to the point that that's risky, we're backing off and we're going 70 down the highway. And that's our job. Their job is to continue to be disciplined in their overall plan.
0: We've got, I don't know how many times I've heard both Quint and Logan say, when I would ask him a question about, so this is happening, what are you guys doing? And they'll say, we've already planned for that.
1: Mm-hmm.
0: I don't think there's any chance that I'm going to get in front of you guys, you know, on, because you all study
1: sure.
0: it all the time.
1: Yes.
0: And it's real easy, I think, especially with AI, to think that you're an expert when you're really not, and you got to be really careful about that too. What you'd mentioned AI earlier, what implications does it have for your business? And I go online and say, what stocks should I be investing in today? And it will tell me.
1: Maybe.
0: and you got to be real careful about, you know.
1: Yes, absolutely. So what's interesting, and this goes back kind of to what I was saying before, there is an idea of, well, why would I pay an advisor if I can ask, you know, AI, and it can run the data and tell me what stocks are overvalued? And there is some merit to that. I will not say there's no use for AI in our business.
0: Do you guys use it?
1: We do not use it, because if you think about it, AI is run off of historical data, right? So you feed in what's always happened with these charts or what always happened with whatever in its model, but it's not predictive and it doesn't factor in emotion. And that's where I come to a lot of times what happens, because you know, we've all heard history does not repeat itself, but it rhymes. So there is a reason why stocks tend to price in the same regions. And if you're looking at stocks from a technical analysis, like just looking at charts, there could be an opportunity with data, you know, to see, okay, it likely will go up because it always has here, something like that. But what it doesn't factor in is the emotion. How are people feeling about this? And no AI, at least that I know of, tell me if I'm wrong, Jack, no AI has any finger on the pulse of emotion.
0: No.
1: And so I think an advisor brings that second layer, where if there's a company and people just generally don't like the CEO for whatever reason, or, you know, people are really nervous about this idea from an ethical perspective of this company or something like that, the models in AI are not going to pick that up. But a technical advisor will look at both the charts and the fundamental analysis of the balance sheet and how's the company doing. But then they're also going to look around and say, how do people feel about this? Have they already gotten too excited, which might be the case in some tech stocks? Or is there still a lot of excitement to come? And that's the piece that really, I think, drives rounding out that whole analysis rather than looking just at the history and at the data. And then from there, you have to have the second layer. So even if there's a golden stock and everyone loves it and it's underpriced technically and it's at a good fundamental turn point and all of the things, check, check, check, check, check, you then have to say, okay, does that make sense for Jack? And then you have to know all about Jack. Can Jack handle it?
0: Am I going to stay up at night worrying about it?
1: Exactly. Yeah. Is he going to be able to handle it if it drops in 20% in a few days because of a crazy headline? And is he going to be okay? Does it fit in his overall plan? And I think that's where advising is very important, because I'm not going to put the same portfolio in Jack, for example. I'm not going to put the same stock in his portfolio as I am my dad, as I am a client of the firm, or my own. Like, it's all going to be dependent on goals and age and timeline
0: and
1: temperament and all the things and what they like and what their ethics are. So it's important to use AI as a tool, sure, which we haven't done quite yet. but I'm sure at some point, as advising continues and a lot of the compliance comes behind us, maybe it will be a tool for data, but it will never be a tool that replaces emotional decision-making and being able to match people with what makes sense for them.
0: That all makes sense to me, I'll tell you. We're going to take our last break here, 859-253-5959. Allie Howard is with Jewel Financial, soon to become Blue Spring Wealth Management. And 859-253-5959 is our phone number. Give her a few minutes to get back to work, but if you want to talk to her, you can go to retirementky.com and leave a message. All right, that is their website at jewelfinancialretirementky.com. I take it that won't change, will it? Wait a minute, let me get your mic on.
1: No, it shouldn't change. We should still redirect us when we have a new site.
0: The phone numbers and all that will stay, yeah.
1: Yep.
0: And you got a nice, I want to say new, I know you've been there over a year, but nice offices.
1: Oh, it's very nice. Yeah. All the beautiful glass, we're loving it.
0: That is in the Whitaker Bank building across from Kroger and the Beaumont Center. Very, very easy to find. Jewel, J-O-U-L-E, Jewel Financial. Now, this couldn't be better either, except we need some rain. Sunny 78 today, clear and 54 tonight. Tomorrow's going to be sunny and 84. Get ready. Friday, 86, sunny. Saturday, 86, sunny. Sunday, a 30% chance of rain. That's the first mention of showers and thunderstorms, but only 30% and a high of 86. Woo. And right now, it is sunny and 62 at your official weather station, 97.3 FM, WVLK, and 590 AM.
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13: For the ninth year in a row, Finland has been named the happiest country in the world. That's according to the World Happiness Report put out every year by the Well-being Research Center at the University of Oxford in the UK. Two other Nordic nations, Iceland and Denmark, came in at numbers 2 and 3. 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

0: Okay, we're back with Allie from Joule, J-O-U-L-E. Talking about that. Will you spell it on every ad? Will it be spelled B-L-U-E or B-L-E-U?
1: They've got you pegged, Jack.
0: When it's Blue Spring, it's going to be B-L-U-E, spring, one word.
1: There it is.
0: So I won't
1: Blue Spring Wealth.
0: I won't have to spell it.
1: You could say, this is J-A-C-K, Patty. You could start spelling. If you need to spell something out.
0: Yeah. Yeah. Why not? Because I'm going to miss those days. Take a day trader course, not to trade, but to gain an appreciation of what stockbrokers do or do, making stock buys and sells. You're kind of nodding with that.
1: Yes, I think you could. Most people will not.
0: Yeah, right.
1: If it's something that interests you, I think it's super fascinating. But I'll add some color to say we do not day trade even in our models. So we have some models that we use and add to for people who have the temperament that might have individual equities from time to time. But we're not going in and day trading. That's a whole different business and sector that we're not involved in, because in general we don't like the volatility that that brings for most of our clients. So a lot of our clients are, you know, in their 60s probably as
0: we're
1: an average
0: about that in the break. Yeah.
1: Yeah, and so they don't need the volatility and chaos. If you are living off of your life savings at this point, you don't want to see it have that sort of volatility that day trading often brings. So there are certainly firms that do that. We tend to focus more on the broad picture. What areas of the market should we be in? So we have a more macro view of investing to say, okay, overall, do we need to be pedal to the metal? Do we need to back off risk? And in doing that, where are the areas we should be invested? Should we be more internationally exposed right now, or in small cap, smaller companies, just in large cap, a nice mix? And so we make some of those calls and adjustments, but we tend to try to reduce the volatility because it's not a great fit for most of our clients.
0: Yeah. There was an ad that ran on television probably 15 years ago, and I can't even tell you who it was for, so it must not have been that effective. But I loved the way they approached it, and it was a competitive company to yours, but it was a national company. Mm-hmm. But they said, what's your number? Do you remember that? You probably...
1: Yes, I've
0: seen
1: it.
0: Campaign.
1: I've studied it.
0: Yeah, what's your number? And people go, what? What's your number? How much do you need to retire? And I thought, man, is that effective? What is your number? How do you determine what your number is?
1: Yeah, it has to do with your spending. So you have to be able to figure out, and this is where it comes down to tracking and knowing what you spend. But when you retire and that W-2 income stops, you want to make sure that you're able to replace that. Most people don't want to retire and then not be able to do the fun things they were doing while they were working. They want to just continue the same lifestyle. So we use data to try to figure out, with the returns that are in that portfolio historically and what we're expecting, how much you need. So there is a lot of ways to look at it. As a general rule of thumb, there's this rule of 4%. So it's not perfect, and financial advising certainly goes a lot more extensively on some of the random nuance.
0: Yeah.
1: But if you want a ballpark of your number, if you multiply your portfolio by 4%, 0.04, that number will be the annual amount you could in theory withdraw every year without tapping the principal. So if it's growing at a steady rate, you can take out 4% every year and spend it, and the growth will basically keep up with what you're spending. So if you've got $1 million in there when you start, the rule claims, and it's not always perfect, that over time when you pass away, you should still have $1 million in there, because you're basically living off of the income, if you will.
0: Well, but
1: that's called the rule of 4%.
0: I never heard that.
1: So $1 million portfolio, you could take out $40,000 a year by that rule, and you'd still have $1 million.
0: That is so interesting. And somebody else wrote in, and I think this is a good point, and I want you to talk about it, if you will. It says, plus, you are a
1: fiduciary.
0: Yeah, fiduciary. What is a fiduciary?
1: Yes, I'm glad they wrote this in, because a lot of people shopping for advisors don't look for this. Mm-hmm. Fiduciary basically means I am legally required as an advisor to do what is in my client's best interest. So even if it hurts myself, hurts my firm, I'm still required to advise them in a way that is most beneficial to them. So it's basically a legal term that gets assigned that says their interests have to be held over my own. Whereas sometimes if you go to an advisor who makes a lot of commission, they may not be a fiduciary. So you can probably imagine they're nudging you pretty hard to sign that piece of paper for a product, for example, that maybe doesn't make sense for you because they're not required to do what's in your best interest.
0: I see.
1: So I'm required to not only do that, but to also make sure I have disclosed anything that could stop me from doing that. If there was any client I had that would benefit, then I would be required to disclose that. So it's very important, in my opinion, to find someone who's a fiduciary so you can sleep at night knowing they have, not only should they do what's best for you, but they actually have to do what's best for you. And I think that gives a lot of assurance.
0: Absolutely. And you guys don't sell product.
1: You do not.
0: A lot of companies do. And obviously they're going to put their product ahead of anything else that is an opportunity out there.
1: Yeah, absolutely. It's part of the DNA of who Quint, our original owner, wanted us to be. And I agree with it a lot of times because it allows us to just put the client first and not have to have an ethical battle about if this does or does not make sense. So that is by design and intent. It's not to say all products are terrible. There are times we actually recommend a product and we'll get some of our clients in the hands of someone who can give them that product if it's a great fit for them. But by nature, we tend to invest using index funds and we charge a management fee to do so.
0: I was going to ask you, how do you make money?
1: Yep. So we charge 1% on the assets that we manage. So if you have a 401k, for example, and we're working with you, we will not charge you on the 401k because it's not in our ownership. But anything that's managed under our umbrella, it's 1%. We bill it quarterly directly to the account. So you don't have to write a check and mail it to us. It just automatically is deducted as time goes on each and every quarter.
0: Yeah. And you are made aware of it and
1: Yep.
0: Makes it simple. It's a wonderful company and I know you're, I feel certain that you're really comfortable there now.
1: Yes, I'm biased.
0: How long have you
1: but
0: been
1: I agree.
0: There? How long have you been there?
1: I have been there a little over 3 years now.
0: That's
1: so
0: just unbelievable.
1: it's been a wild ride.
0: Time is passing too quickly.
1: Oh, yeah. Thanks for having me on, Jack.
0: Hey, listen, thank you for being here, Allie. Allie Howard from Jewel, J-O-U-L-E, Jewel Financial, RetirementKY.com. And we will take a break here and come back tomorrow morning and do this again at 6, 5 Central.
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12: If you're caring for an aging parent, you may feel quite often that you're alone in what you're doing. But you're not. Not by a long shot. According to a new report by the Pew Research Center, 10% of U.S. adults are caring for a parent over age 65. Millions more are caring for a spouse or partner 65 or older. Beyond the sheer numbers, this report, perhaps unsurprisingly, found a major difference in caregiver well-being between men and women. One psychologist we spoke to suggested thinking 5 years in the future and imagining where you are right now. Will you be glad you took something on, or regretful that you didn't? You also need to cut yourself some slack, he said, especially women. Don't try to shoulder all of the burden by yourself. You might need to ask for help before you burn out. You'll be so glad you did. I'm Dr. Sanjay Gupta, helping you live a better life.
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14: Make California great again. I'm Dave Anthony, Fox News. That's what President Trump's calling for in a Truth Social post this morning. His polls open right now. He's backing Republican Steve Hilton for governor in California, and Hilton just told Fox Business.
15: We've got the chance to seriously change California, to get us off the track of this insane policy agenda we've had now for 16 years of the Democrats running everything.
14: He's facing dozens of candidates, including Democrats Javier Becerra and Tom Steyer.
16: Anyone who lives in California who's for Steve Hilton has got his head in the sand, because obviously Donald Trump's trying to hurt California.
14: The top two in today's runoff, voting rather, advanced to a runoff. Same thing in the Los Angeles mayor's race.
17: Incumbent L.A. Mayor Karen Bass calling challenger Spencer Pratt a reality TV star villain with no track record.
18: I'm not sure he's ever had a job other than reality TV.
17: Pratt, a registered Republican, has criticized Bass's leadership after losing his home in the deadly Palisades fire.
19: You could actually be more effective on food apps rating than you can to complain about anything in the city.
17: Bass also faces progressive challenger, L.A. City Council member Nithya Raman.
14: That's Fox's Kristen Goodwin. There are also primaries today in Iowa, New Jersey, and New Mexico, Montana, and South Dakota. The day after President Trump talked to Israel's prime minister and Hezbollah, saying both sides agreed to stop fighting in Lebanon, they have not.
20: A father and his two children are said to be among the dead after an Israeli drone hit a car in Lebanon south. Hezbollah, meanwhile, fired dozens of rockets into northern Israel.
14: Fox's Jonathan Savage. Ron State Media is reporting they've stopped talking to mediators over Israeli actions in Lebanon, but the president has suggested a deal with Iran to end the conflict could happen this week. President Trump has also just named the new acting director of national intelligence, Bill Pulte, who already has two other jobs he'll keep doing, adding DNI to his roles as director of the Federal Housing Finance Agency and chairman of Freddie Mac and Fannie Mae. 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
21: Here comes the sun. High pressure's taking over, and we're in for a beautiful run of days. Sunny and warm. Highs in the upper 70s Tuesday. Upper 70s again Wednesday with more sunshine. And near normal Thursday, highs right around 80. We could see highs climbing into the low to mid-80s. Some summertime warmth heading our way this weekend. Meteorologist Tom Ackerman with your LEX 618. Storm tracker forecast on Lexington's news, traffic, and weather station, 97.3 FM, WVLK. 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
1: I don't need to hear anything from anybody. 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Just play the game one way. You hit a ball in the gap, run. Boom, coming in hot.
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23: How did I lose weight? 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

0: As for the tattoo, he didn't cover it until October of 2025, 18 years after getting it, and only when it became a political problem. Think about that for a moment. 18 years of getting out of the shower, 18 years of looking into the mirror and seeing the Totenkopf. That's not a drunken mistake in Croatia. That's a daily choice, sustained for nearly two decades.
1: CNN. CNN, you guys just picking up on this, huh? They're always a little slow. They're always months behind. They should really listen to my show. They should listen to talk radio. They'd be a lot more well-informed. A lot more well-informed. CNN. Yeah, Totenkopf. Yeah, meine Schatzi. A very wonderful Tuesday to you in the United States of America. We're trying to save it from the left, from the communists. They're insane. I know you may have heard on the radio that there has been an 8,000% increase in death threats made against ICE officers and DHS officials. An 8,000% surge in death threats made, and they're dumb. They make them by phone. They make them in person. They make them by email. Death threats against federal law enforcement. A 1,300% increase in physical assaults on ICE personnel. 100% because of Democrats and because they love Renee Good so much in Minnesota. There's been a 3,200% increase in vehicles being used to attack officers. Renee Good did that. She got shot in the face and killed, which was kind of funny, wasn't it? That was good. So that's your Democrat Party. They're violent. They're criminally insane. And they're communists. Here's the headline. This is a heck of a headline. It's from The Print, but others have it. Bernie Sanders wants U.S. public to own. Now, how does the U.S. public own? He wants Bernie Sanders, he's a communist, he honeymooned in the USSR, he married a Soviet, she's an American Soviet Bolshevik. Bernie Sanders wants U.S. public to own 50% of AI stock. I'm sorry, what then? Some call it a socialist grab. Well, if you called it anything else, you wouldn't know what these words mean, I think. U.S. Senator Bernie Sanders said he will introduce legislation requiring major AI companies, artificial intelligence companies, to transfer 50% of their stock into a public sovereign wealth fund. That is, the government would steal it at gunpoint, bring the tanks out. It's Tiananmen Square all over again. Critics are comparing him to Stalin. That seems like a fair comparison, actually. It's pretty good stuff. And this is the print that I'm reading from. And the dateline is actually out of New Delhi. That's in India. Been to New Delhi. Artificial intelligence shouldn't belong to a handful of billionaires, but to everyone. According to U.S. Senator Bernie Sanders, he now wants to turn that idea into law through the American AI Sovereign Wealth Fund Act, a bill that he's gearing up to introduce. The proposal has fired up.

0: debate on whether such a measure is a much-needed course correction or the path to wrecking innovation and the U.S. economy, well, and sovereignty and freedom, and introducing totalitarianism and communism, because the gun comes at the AI firms, gun in hand, and the Democrat Party, and they say, well, you turn over 50% of what you have. It's total gangsterism. I mean, the Corleone family, I don't think, ever said 50% of it is mine. But Bernie Sanders sees political power as something to be abused and to accumulate wealth for his allies. And who do you think would administer this AI sovereign wealth fund? Well, it would be the Bernie Sanders of the world and their allies, their left-wing allies, and they would steal literally trillions of dollars that anticipated AI will be generating over the next decade or so, and the Democrats are looking to steal it.
1: In the coming weeks, I will introduce the American AI Sovereign Wealth Fund Act. This legislation would give the public a direct ownership stake in the largest AI companies in America
0: ownership.
1: To a one-time 50% tax, not on profits, but on stock.
0: So we steal the company like gangsters from a bad movie at gunpoint, and then the Civil War begins, because you people are communists. This isn't even socialism. This is now there's more like fascism, really, because the communists, they take the whole AI company. The fascists under Adolf Hitler and the Socialist Workers' Party of Germany under Adolf Hitler, they would allow companies to continue to operate, and they'd just take everything they wanted from the company. Whether it's Messerschmitt or Mercedes or whatever the company, IG Farben, whatever the company would be, they'd allow them to continue to operate as long as you kowtowed to the Socialist Workers' Party and gave them everything they wanted. Then they wouldn't kill you all and take everything. Bernie Sanders is more like Stalin than he is like Hitler. And Stalin, he's more like Hitler than he is like Stalin, because Stalin would have stolen all of it. Bernie Sanders wants to do what Hitler did and just have the government take over. And he said a majority. He said 50%. He didn't say 51%. He said 51%. And he said that 50% is a majority.
1: No longer would the future of AI be dictated by a handful of big tech oligarchs while the rest of the world sits back and watches them do what they want.
0: You mean the people that created, no longer would the people that created the technology have anything to say about it, because the government is coming in armored vehicles with guns to steal. What he says is a majority at 50%. They're so stupid. I mean, so wait a minute. So the company gets to keep 50% of their company. The people that created it get to keep 50% of it. And the government under these communists come along and they steal 50% of it. And then they tell you that 50% is a majority, which means now they're the majority stockholders, according to him. And they will dictate to the minority stockholders. That'd be the people that created the companies. They will dictate to them what the company will do. This is Soviet communism, and Bernie Sanders is a Soviet communist, honestly. He wants to steal 50% of all AI, and it's just the broadest net possible. Oh, there's a new industry coming, the internet or computers. Well, the government is coming with guns and armored vehicles, and we're going to steal it from you, and then we will dictate to you. And at the same time, they call everybody fascists and authoritarian, and it is projection of the First Order. It is the Soviet playbook, that whatever they accuse you of doing, it's what they are doing themselves or planning on doing themselves in short order. And here he comes. I'll be introducing a bill to give the public, now that's the government he's talking about, a 50% ownership stake. And again, 50%, 51%, even 50.5% would give you a majority stake. But ownership, so he just took ownership of giant corporations in his mind, and that's what his legislation is intended to do. At the largest AI companies, plural, in America, the largest, not the smallest, well, they get big, then we'll rob them at gunpoint with tanks. And honestly, Where's that guy that stood in front of the tanks in Tiananmen Square? We're going to need to fly him, and maybe he sneaked in across our southern border when the Democrats swung it open. It would guarantee that trillions, he's talking about trillions of dollars, he just says trillions, that it would guarantee that the trillions created by AI are used to improve the lives of all of us. That is, if I held him up at gunpoint, that would improve the lives of all of us at my house. I could go out and rob banks and stuff, and that would improve the lives of all my, well, my brothers and my whole family. It could be broader than that. If I stole $1 trillion, that would benefit all of us and my family. That would guarantee that the trillions created by AI, you mean created by individuals in America and the free markets and the private businesses, are used, that is to say stolen, to improve the lives of all of us, that is to say communism, redistribution of wealth, and block oligarch decisions that harm the American people. Name an oligarch decision that has harmed the American people. They use this rhetoric, that the Democrat Party is not a recognizable American political organization. Just extraordinary, extraordinary stuff, the Democrat Party. All right, let's get back to some of the other crazy Democrat hijinks, because they are berserk. There's, the Barack Obama Presidential Not a Library will be opening in Chicago on Juneteenth, because it's racist. It has to be racist. And the Democrats are expert at that. They're not expert at much. But when it comes to being racist, they're definitely good at that. And I've got to say, there are some crazy elements to this this whole thing. There's a funny story. The Guardian out of the United Kingdom has written a story on the coming arrival of the Obama Not a Library. There are no books in there because they know that no Democrats would show up to read books or look at them or check them out or do anything like that. They might steal things and burn things. And this thing, it's the ugliest building maybe on earth. But the Guardian has a story on it by Oliver Wainwright. And the headline is, quote, like a Klingon prison, end quote, like a Klingon prison. Inside Barack Obama's audacious, near windowless, $850 million presidential library. They call it a presidential library, even if it isn't. Because, they get to call it what they want there, and it's the news media. Towering over a low-income area of Chicago and wrapped in a speech, that's hard to decipher, this controversial monolith feels like a menacing sci-fi HQ. Is it a monument or a mausoleum? Is it a monument or a mausoleum? That's probably insulting to nice-looking mausoleums around the world. The Egyptians had their pyramids. The Anglo-Saxons had their barrows. And the Americans have their presidential libraries, the chief difference being that the leaders the U.S. venerates are usually still alive at the opening. I've got to say this is kind of funny. It talks about various presidential libraries and so on. And it's opening to the public on Juneteenth. And it costs, what does it cost? $30 to walk in. $30. But there are all kinds of, I was reading the pay scale, and you need to bring your lawyer. Because, if you're white, it's more. If you're short, it's less. It's completely nuts. The Democrat Party. They are just not, they're not common sense people. But the Guardian writing, in this post-presidential Netflix-producing afterlife, Obama has erected the largest, costliest, and most audacious complex of them all. Behold, the $850 million Obamalisk. It's an Obama obelisk. It's the Obamalisk, or as sometimes feels morbidly like, the Obama mausoleum. That's fun. Above us, sheer walls of granite erupt from the ground at a steep angle before tapering to form a chiseled 70-meter-high monolith. It looks hewn and cleft, towering over the 19-acre campus like a stocky, truncated obelisk. Sure, rising above the low-rise, low-income neighborhood, it'll be vandalized and looted in no time. The building has an ominous presence. It's mostly windowless heft, recalling the menacing sci-fi headquarters, right? With a small chamfered opening, suggesting portals from where drones might be launched or lasers fired. Some have compared it to a flak tower, others to a Klingon prison. Isn't that amazing? And it's opening on Juneteenth, and it'll cost, to get, like, if you go a man and a wife and two kids, it's going to cost $120 to walk in, and then they just send you right to the Obama store. Democrats. There's more out of Chicago today, too. Listen, when an unexpected pregnancy happens, as they do, the focus is almost always on the mother, and rightly so. The dads, well, very often they're completely overlooked, right? Pushed to the side, kicked to the curb, left feeling like their voice does not matter, and very often it does not. Maybe that's how you'd feel, too. But you'd want to be supportive. You want to do the right thing as the daddy coming into the picture, but fear sets in. Questions start racing. Can I really do this? Can I be a good father? That's exactly how John felt. He said he didn't know the first thing about being a good father, and then he found preborn. And listen, he talked to people who cared, and he got a free ultrasound for the mother, and that's when it all came together for John. 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They could raise a child, be parents. 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Yes, sir. Yeah, these people, I'm telling you. Yeah, here comes the Obama Death Star. I don't think it's going to go well. I've got some more on this today, too.
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8: More and more people are using magnesium supplements to help them sleep. But are they safe? And do they really work? Well, first, let's talk about actual magnesium. That's an essential mineral that is needed for more than 300 different processes in the body, according to one dietitian. And most people get enough of it simply from the foods they eat. Now, if you're not getting enough, there are a few different types of supplements you can try. But as always, you should talk to your doctor before starting any new medication or supplement, whether it's prescription or over the counter. Now, when it comes to the science, we looked into this, and I gotta say, there's not a lot of strong evidence that magnesium supplements will actually help you sleep. They might help you manage pain, they might help you lower your stress levels, or work to get your muscles to relax. And maybe it's those things then that help you get some better sleep. I'm Dr. Sanjay Gupta, helping you live a better life.
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10: Ah, yes. Actually, I'm looking at the clock. I don't, okay, we got a little, let's go to the phones. Let's go to Mark calling from Jasper, Tennessee. Marcus Aurelius, you're on the Chris Plant Show.
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11: How are you?
10: Very well, thank you.
11: Hey, I don't fly that often, but it dawned on me when I was making my reservation that I had to have that new real ID. And it dawned on me, well, why aren't a bunch of people, married women and people of color, all up in arms because they weren't able to get that ID?
10: That's a very good question. You know, if you got to have an ID to board an airplane, and it has to be a real ID with the government seal on it and verified authentic and everything. Otherwise, you can't get it on an airplane. But when it comes to voting, Democrats say that's the soft bigotry of low expectations. Most people they know are too dumb to have a photo ID. Is that pretty much it, Mark?
11: That's pretty much it. Yeah.
10: Yeah. Yeah. I got everybody. They know they live in cardboard boxes under bridges. They're Democrats.
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13: Here comes the sun. High pressure's taking over, and we're in for a beautiful run of days. Sunny and warm, highs in the upper 70s Tuesday, upper 70s again Wednesday with more sunshine, and near normal Thursday, highs right around 80. We could see highs climbing into the low to mid-80s. Some summertime warmth heading our way this weekend. I'm meteorologist Tom Ackerman with your LEX 18 Storm Tracker forecast on Lexington's news, traffic, and weather station, 97.3 FM, WVLK.
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8: Did you know that almost half the vegetables and more than three-quarters of the fruit that we eat in this country come from just one state, California? Yeah, it's true. And according to a new report by the Environmental Working Group, a health advocacy organization, a lot of this produce is tainted with PFAS, which are sometimes referred to as forever chemicals. Why? Well, the EPA says pesticides keep America's food supply safe, abundant, and affordable. And of course, these chemicals are used in every state, not just California. Now, if you are worried, though, about how much you're consuming, the best thing to do is to buy organic produce, if and when you can. Organic or not, you should rinse all fruits and vegetables under running water. Don't use any soap. And as one epidemiologist told us, use a brush on sturdier items like carrots, potatoes, and cucumbers. I'm Dr. Sanjay Gupta, helping you live a better life.
37: 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These products are not intended to diagnose, treat, cure, or prevent any disease or condition.

0: In fact, Mike, I think Michael just tweeted out, the Obama Nada Library in Chicago, they have little replicas. It's 5 inches tall. And you can pay $40 to get a replica of the ugliest building in the Americas. And they're selling them. And they're going to open on Juneteenth. The article out of Great Britain actually kind of makes fun of the Nada Library. They say they got 400 parking spaces. 400 parking spaces they have. And he tells everybody to take the subway, take public transit. Well, they got 400 parking spaces. They're never going to have 400 people there. No, this is going to be the least visited. There will be a splash for a minute because Obama and, you know, Democrats will flock to it like it's Mecca. And ridiculous. And, yeah, I looked it up. The tickets for the Obama Library opens on Juneteenth because, you know. If you want to get in, it is, as I said, $30 a head for anyone 12 years old and above, $30. If you're a child age 3 to 11, the low price of $23 to get in, right? Children 2 and under can get in for free. You got to show ID, though, I'm sure. And if you're an adult resident of Illinois, you got to show an ID. That's $26. You're a resident of Illinois. Yes, I am. I'm going to need to see an ID to establish that you're an actual resident of Illinois. And if you're a child 3 to 11 and an Illinois resident, $15. But you got to show ID. And I don't know how you do that, because that's racist, as everybody knows. Yeah, general admission tickets include access to all 4 levels of the museum. It looks like it's 19 stories high, and it's got 4 levels. And the Oval Office, they have a replica Oval Office, which they have at other presidential libraries as well. And the Sky Room, you can go up there and listen to the gunfire at night. Tickets to the museum are timed ticket entry only. Sure. There you go. And you have to have scheduled time. You got to schedule ahead of time. And then you pay. So if there are 4 of you, that's 120. I guess the kids get a reduced rate, right? Isn't that amazing? Yes, sir. The Presidential Center. And it is. It's one of the least attractive buildings ever constructed. Architects, the designers, boy, they're going to go down in infamy. This is like the Pearl Harbor of architectural unveils, architectural reveals, just extraordinary stuff. Yes, sir. And we are at 888-630-9625. Well, I know there was other Chicago news today as well. Although I did notice that Kim Jong-un, the communist dictator of North Korea, is set to formally name his daughter Kim Ju-ae as the next leader of North Korea. And there he is, a picture of her, and she's cute as a button, and she looks like she's not a teenager yet. But the Democrats are going to like this, I think. This is a striking a blow for feminism. Once again, the communists are ahead of the Democrat Party, and the communist dictator who got the country from his dad, who got the country from his dad. Isn't that wonderful? And now the daughter of the current dictator is expected, at least very soon, to be named as the future dictator. And if you look her up, you'll find that her age is somewhere between 12 and 14, but they don't know exactly. 12, 14. She was either born in 2012 or 2013, but they really can't say. But she is fixing to take over North Korea, and she's going to look very perky doing it. Very perky, I think. Who knows when that will be? Maybe when she takes over, she'll line her father up against a wall and have him killed with an anti-aircraft gun, as Kim did to his uncle, because his uncle had been disloyal. So they lashed him to a giant log and brought out the anti-aircraft guns and killed them. And they put bleachers full of people there to watch because they wanted the point to be made. Know what I mean? Yeah, and Blake posted on Twitter, if true, this would be a huge win for feminism. Women are grossly underrepresented in the dictatorship and authoritarian fields. I think that's true. That's a good point. And good for him. Yeah, and Bernie Sanders. Bernie, he's going to take away 50% of all AI, which is what Hitler would do more than Stalin. Stalin would take it all. Hitler would let them continue to operate and just shake them down for 50% ongoing. And he also believes that 50% is a majority stake because they're the ones with the guns. Know what I mean? Isn't that amazing? Yes, it is. Boy. We've been talking about the Democrat Graham Plattner. I've learned that Graham Plattner is in Washington, D.C. today from Maine. He is in our nation's capital, and he's meeting with Democrat Party leaders. They're going to kill people and throw them off of rooftops and things like that. Oh, yeah, Pride Month. Did you see the yesterday? Did we share that Pride Month thing on social media yesterday in the Arab world? And they got it's a Lego set, and it's a Pride Month Lego set. And you build a building, and then men in traditional Arab or Iranian garb. And they're throwing a little child off of a rooftop, and the child has a rainbow outfit on, little rainbow outfit they're throwing about. Now, if Lego made that, that would be a funny set, and I think a lot of people would buy it. It'd be fun. You could give it to your Democrat friends. But let's go, because I got it. These people. Bernie Sanders was asked about his friend, Graham Plattner. Graham Plattner, the lunatic who does all kinds of things that you don't really want to talk about. He sees a porta potty and he goes over there and spanks one out, and he's a chronic masturbator. He's a wanker when he sees one. He abuses Jews, women. He's homophobic. That means he has an irrational fear of homosexuals, which a lot of Democrats probably do. They think that everybody does, so it must be them, once again. And here it is on MS-13. They had someone named Michael Schnell. Schnell, Schnell. That's more German stuff, more Nazis. You know, we all know Schnell from the old war movies, right? Schnell, Schnell, Mach Schnell. When they're hitting people with rifles and stuff like that. But Michael Schnell saw Bernie Sanders, and he said, hey, what are you doing here? Are you supporting Graham Plattner? Because I know you've been supporting Graham Plattner. And turns out he's kind of a Nazi and a lunatic, and you're a Jew, and shouldn't you be opposed to Nazis?
1: The oligarchs are planning to spend, I believe, some $90 million
0: oligarchs
1: in a small state like Maine to defeat Graham Plattner. So I think maybe we should be focusing on the important issues facing working people throughout this country.
0: Healthcare.
1: Not focusing on his marriage. And my understanding is
0: his
1: that
0: marriage.
1: His wife, Amy, who I've met, indicated they love each other.
0: Yeah, they love each other. And this, I got to tell you, his accent is the most annoying New York accent I think you're going to find anywhere. He's really, and I'm sorry, what, so are you supporting him? And he says, well, we need, he changes the subject, and we need to focus on, and then they're free health care for everybody because it works so well in Cuba. And the Democrats should all move to Cuba. And that might be the best way to go there. It's a tropical paradise. You got free health care, got free everything. Come on. Just what you guys want. See, they get the guy wearing the T-shirt with the, I brought it in last week with the liberals. You know, it's perfect for liberals. You got a place where the housing is free, where the food is free, where the health care is free, where everyone is equal. Everyone's housing is exactly the same as everyone else's. It's called prison. It's prison. That's where Democrats. Now, speaking of Democrats, go to Dana Bash at CNN, because she's talking about the Democrats and Graham Plattner and you know, they... Democrats, they love Plattner, the Nazi, the fascist, the Jew hater, the woman hater, the, you know, they go out of their way to hang out with Kilmore Abrego Garcia, who's a baby mama beater and a human trafficker and a gang member with MS-13 and all that good stuff. But Dana Bash, talking about the Democrats and their boy, Graham Plattner.
2: I've been thinking a lot about Democrats and how they've reacted so far to the latest scandal up in Maine with Graham Plattner.
0: Latest scandal.
2: And how much of an example this is of the kind of lesson they've been trying to take from Donald Trump and the way he's operated for the last 10 years.
0: What?
2: Just look at how Democratic Senator Andy Kim reacted when I asked him about it. First, he said that
0: New Jersey.
2: It's up to the voters of Maine. And then he did something very telling.
0: What did he do?
2: He focused on taking back control of the Senate.
0: Yeah. And then, listen, as though this is a revelation of some kind. And then I realized it was just about filthy people having political power to abuse, to undermine the United States and capitalism and Jews. And Dana Bash is a Jewish person. She should be on the side of the good guys. But alas. Yeah, Graham, so I was talking to and this is one of the creeps, Andy Kim from New Jersey, the senator that nobody had ever heard of, till he was out there getting pepper sprayed by ICE agents at the detention facility in Newark, New Jersey. And, hey, Andy Kim, oh, you're doing such a great job. And I was talking to Andy Kim, and it was really, we were having a deep conversation, and said, oh, yeah, I'm very concerned that he's a Nazi, a homophobe, an anti-Semite, racist, and a genocidal lunatic, but I'm going to vote for him because I'm a Democrat. So there's Dana Bash and then her pal Andy Kim.
3: I have not met him. I've never talked to him yet. But what I do hear from people in New Jersey around the country is that they don't trust this U.S. Senate right now, led by the Republicans.
0: Yeah,
3: as we are about to go back into session this coming week, and what they are pushing on is, you know, $60 to $70 billion more for ICE, for CBP, for immigration. They want that stopped.
4: So do what it takes to elect Democrats, regardless of.
3: From my standpoint, I will work with whoever the people of Maine elect, but I hope that they elect somebody that is going to stand up to this president, work with me to be able to fight back against, you know, all these dangers.
4: Yeah.
0: Trump derangement syndrome is very real, and it's a very real mental illness. These people are mentally ill. Senator Andy Kim is mentally ill. Dana Bash is not a journalist, and I knew her. I met her the first day she walked through the door at CNN for her internship. All right, and the news media is the most disgraceful, the most corrupt institution in the United States of America. It's about winning the Senate and stopping Republicans because they're going to fund ICE. They're going to secure our borders. The Democrats are fighting for more rape and murder. Dana Bash should be made aware of that. This is, you know, the Lake and Riley. They're fighting against, who is it that we got, maybe in one of our sound bites today, somebody very angry that there's a senator who supported the Lake and Riley bill. Who is that? Was that? Oh, that was Ro Khanna. That's coming up. Yeah. Yeah. How dare you support the Lake and Riley bill, which would cut down on child rape and murder and the Democrat Party and deporting illegal alien criminals who rape and murder. And the Democrats are fighting for more murder and more rape. It's again, it's, I keep playing the Blazing Saddles clip where, you know, rape, rustling, murder and rape. You said rape twice. I like rape. That's the Democrat Party. So then Dana Bash, she's like, well, gosh, this isn't where the Democrats were just a few years ago. They didn't want power a few years ago. She listened to how wrong she gets all this.
2: Would this have been the way Democrats reacted 5 years ago, 10 years ago? Hard no. They would have been hand-wringing. They would have been publicly questioning whether or not this is really the guy who represents Democratic values. And now they're making a concerted, strategic, political effort to keep their eye on the ball and focus on what they need to do to win back the Senate. Regardless
0: of
2: questions about flaws in their candidate.
0: Flaws.
2: Because
0: flaws.
2: That
0: he's
2: has
0: a
2: not
0: Nazi.
2: Gotten them far in a lot of races. It's made them lose a lot of races.
0: He's a genocidal Nazi, an anti-Semite who would exterminate Jews and the state of Israel. And in the CNN, they have a Jewish anchor who says, well, he's got flaws. He's got flaws. Now, her ex-husband had flaws. He was an Obama administration official who signed on to the felonious 51 level letter because he had been as a campaign coffee getter. They made him the chief of staff at the CIA, knowing absolutely nothing about intelligence. And then he proved it by signing on to that felonious 51 letter. Yeah. But wait, 5 years ago, they never would have done this because they had values that were different 5 years ago. But it's Trump. It's Trump derangement syndrome. And it's Trump. Trump is, oh, my God, he wants to spend billions of dollars securing our nation and protecting the American people from gangs of marauding illegal alien rapists and so on. Just extraordinary stuff. Did you want to get to Smirkanish and the... I'm sorry. There's one more, Dana Bash. I apologize.
2: And you can ask the questions about morality and ethics and everything else.
0: Blah, blah, blah.
2: But to see the evolution of Democrats on a leadership level, certainly those who are already in the Senate and want to be back
0: What's
2: in
0: with
2: control,
0: the music?
2: To be more forgiving of things that they wouldn't have a few years ago was fascinating.
0: The few years ago was fascinating. Sieg Heil. Yeah. They're more accepting now of misogynist, anti-Semitic Nazis. We just had the guy singing the praise going down, and what's her name on The View, saying, yeah, he's all these terrible things, but I'm going to vote for him anyway. He's worse than that. And I would crawl through broken glass to vote for him, the Democrats are saying. They're a severely disturbed group of people, mentally ill.
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10: Eating a healthy diet is not only good for you physically, it can also keep your brain sharp as you age. According to a new study out of China, people who most closely followed the MIND diet slowed aging in key structures inside their brains by more than 2 years. The MIND diet is a combination of the Mediterranean diet, which we talk a lot about, and the DASH diet, which stands for Dietary Approaches to Stop Hypertension. All three of these diets are similar, but the MIND diet puts more of an emphasis on berries, beans, leafy green vegetables, fish, poultry, whole grains, olive oil, and nuts. You're not going to eat foods with a lot of saturated fat. We're talking cheese, butter, red meat, or anything fried. You really don't have to eat like this 100% of the time. That's the key. Just do the best that you can. I'm Dr. Sanjay Gupta, helping you live a better life.
11: He's got ties. 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
13: But I have not yet gotten to the Democrats' criminal mob violence activity in New Jersey at the detention center where one of the criminals has been arrested because he threatened to murder an ICE agent and his wife and his children. Of course, in Virginia, he could be elected attorney general with rhetoric like that. Democrats love murder. That's why their policies always lead to more of it. But we've got New Jersey coming up in as well. And also, Dr. Jill Biden was on TV this morning, and she, wait till you hear what she says about Joe Biden winning and beating Donald Trump on Election Day. Right now, we're running out of time, but let's go to Russ calling from Arkansas. Russ, you're on the Chris Plant Show.
16: Well, I'm not sure you can hear me, can you?
13: I can hear you loud and clear, Russ.
16: Well,
13: uh-oh. As soon as you said that, your phone started.
16: Obelisk.
13: Uh-huh.
16: And I'll raise you a double wide trailer suspended over the Arkansas River that I have to try by every day.
13: Is that right? The Clinton Library is right by you? You're in Little Rock?
16: The Clinton what? No, sir. That's the Clinton double wide trailer.
13: Ah, the Clinton.
16: Oh, that's right. Some people do call them. I'm sorry, sir. I'm sorry.
13: Ah, yes, the double wide trailer. Is there a section committed to the women that he sexually abused over the years? Because
16: you know what?
13: Yeah.
16: You know what? At one time there was. They did put that in for a while. They even had the dress.
13: They had the dress. They had the blue dress, the Gap dress. Monica Lewinsky. I know Monica. I gave Monica.
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17: Iran can't hide behind a shield. I'm Dave Anthony, Fox News. Secretary of State Marco Rubio just told senators that at a hearing, and that this is why the U.S. and Israel went on the attack. Iran's plans to secure a nuclear program if they built weapons.
18: They were going to build for themselves so many missiles, so many drones, so many conventional weapons, including a navy, that at that point, there's nothing you could do about it.
17: Now Rubio says Iran's ready to negotiate and make a deal with a blockade around its port still in place.
18: There is the prospect before us, which could happen today, it could happen tomorrow, it could happen next week.
17: Complicating that, another day of Israeli attacks on Hezbollah militants in Lebanon that's reportedly killed 8 civilians, while Hezbollah launched more rockets and drones into Israel. And Fox's Jeff Paul reports from Dubai.
19: Iran has yet to respond to the latest proposal that was sent to Tehran by the U.S. And given what's happening in Lebanon, negotiators in Iran appear to be in a huge hurry. In fact, Tehran has said if the strikes in Lebanon don't stop, there is a high probability of the current U.S.-Iran ceasefire ending.
17: Back to that Senate hearing, Democrat Jean Shaheen's critical.
20: Why does the Strait of Hormuz remain closed? Why is gas up $1.50? Why did 13 American service members lose their lives in this war?
17: She's also demanding answers on the U.S. handling of Ukraine, hours after another Russian drone and missile bombardment killing at least 18 civilians.
20: Congress passed support for Ukraine. The administration has slow-walked it.
17: There's a new acting director of national intelligence. Bill Pulte takes over while continuing to do his other jobs, leading Fannie Mae and Freddie Mac and directing the Federal Housing Finance Agency.
21: President Trump says Pulte has deep experience managing the most sensitive matters in America and managing $10 trillion at Fannie Mae and Freddie Mac. Pulte replaces Tulsi Gabbard, who announced her resignation last month following her husband's rare cancer diagnosis.
17: Fox's Jared Halpern. It's primary day in six states, the closest watch races in California as Republican candidates try to make runoffs for governor and for mayor in Los Angeles. 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
22: Here comes the sun. High pressure's taking over, and we're in for a beautiful run of days. Sunny and warm. Highs in the upper 70s Tuesday. Upper 70s again Wednesday with more sunshine. And near normal Thursday, highs right around 80. We could see highs climbing into the low to mid-80s. Some summertime warmth heading our way this weekend. Meteorologist Tom Ackerman with your LEX 18 Storm Tracker 4 forecast on Lexington's news, traffic, and weather station, 97.3 FM, WVLK.
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1: 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Just play the game one way. You hit a ball in the gap, run. Boom, coming in hot.
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25: If we continue to consume our natural resources at the rate we do now, by 2050, it could take three Earths to meet our needs. The Earth can't speak up when it needs help, but we can. Be the

0: I'm thinking, what do I say that will lift him up, that is true? I want to say the things that are true. And so I said, you know, you answered every question. My mind's racing. You know,
1: that's a pretty low bar.
0: Well, and so, you know, I had to sort of lift him up. I mean, I'm his wife. I'm not going to get out on the stage there and say, Joe, you really screwed that up.
2: Not going to get out there and tell the truth. I'm going to lie. And then I'm going to turn to the television audience and I'm going to lie again because I was the Democrat first lady. But what else am I going to do? Really have no choice but to lie. Well, again, a very happy Tuesday to you, and welcome back once more for our final hour broadcasting throughout the galaxy. We remain at 888-630-9625. We've got Dr. Jill Biden. She's still making the rounds in the news media, doing everything they can to make her book into a bestseller. She's going to eventually be on every television show, on every cable network. And just the number of anchors that show producers they have to buy the books will turn it into a New York Times bestseller. It's good to be a Democrat. But Dr. Jill Biden went on Morning Joke this morning. And I think that the jokesters weren't even there. I can't watch it anymore. It's so appalling. But you have Joe Scarborough, who is a disgrace to everything that Western civilization believes in, and his semi-inflatable flotation device of a third wife, Mika Brzezinski, whose father was one of the geniuses that handed Iran over to the Ayatollahs in 1979. They do everything wrong, and then they ride high for the rest of their lives on screwing everything up because they're terrible at everything. But it wasn't them. It was Willie Geist. They have this guy there, Willie Geist, and he's a left-winger. He's a Democrat activist, and he likes everything bad. Now, he was talking to Dr. Jill Biden this morning, performing an act of journalistic gratification upon her, and he asked her a question. The question is, does Joe Biden, the former president, your husband, does he believe that he would have won on Election Day since he stepped down and they handed it over to, you know, Dimwit, who lost to Donald Trump? Two Democrat women have run for president, have become the nominees, and both of them were defeated by Donald Trump, which is pretty darn funny, 8 years apart, and it was great. So, stammering Dimwit lost, and Joe Biden handed it over to her, and there was no democratic process. They don't believe in democratic processes. They just backroom deal, and they handed it over to Kamala Harris and said, oh, you can go lose to Donald Trump now. And it was great. But here comes Willie Geist asking, now we know her to be a pathological liar, not a Dr. Jill Biden. And he asked her, Willie Geist asked her, does Joe Biden believe that he would have won, knowing that Kamala Harris lost? Does he believe? And then she doesn't answer the question. She answers a question not asked.
3: Joe had to decide whether to run again, but people were doing polling, you know, who could beat Trump. And the only person who polled that said they could beat Trump was Joe Biden. So that's why Joe decided to continue on.
4: But does he believe to this day that he would have defeated Donald Trump in that election?
3: I believe he would have beat Donald Trump in that election.
2: I didn't ask you whether you believed he would have beaten Donald Trump in that election. I asked whether he believed. And then she answered that she believes that Joe Biden would have beaten Donald Trump on Election Day.
4: But does he believe to this day that he would have defeated Donald Trump in that election?
3: I believe he would have beat Donald Trump in that election.
2: Not the question asked. And Willie Geist doesn't correct her. He doesn't stop her. He doesn't say, well, that's thank you, but that's not the question that I asked. I asked whether he believes that he would have beaten it because the Democrats lost and Kamala Harris lost and Donald Trump won. And you guys are all a suicidal Jonestown death cult ever since he did win and doing a much, much, much better job than

0: Joe Biden did for 4 years, and the catastrophe that would have been Kamala Harris as president. We'd all be speaking Uzbek now or something demented, these people. But when you're a Democrat all the way, from your first cigarette to your last dying day. Speaking of your last dying day, the Democrats are again perpetrating all kinds of violence at an Immigration and Customs Enforcement facility in Newark, New Jersey. And, you know, adding insult to injury. You're an illegal alien. You're a gang member. You're a criminal. You're a rapist. You're a murderer. You get caught. And then they send you to Newark. You know, I mean, come on. What's up with that? But these people, there's the last night was a little less violent. The Democrats there, who are fully supportive of the political violence and the attacks on police, and they support crime, and the Democrats support criminals, and they advocate illegal alien gang member criminals being released onto the streets so that they can commit crime again, because the Democrats love crime, and they're the bad guys. But there was all kinds of mayhem there yesterday. Now, let me go to the Democrats there. Violently attacking the federal law enforcement, biting federal law enforcement, and drawing blood, significant amounts of blood, from the arms, plural, of ICE agents being bitten by Democrats who may have AIDS and monkeypox and all the other things that Democrats have. And these, there's one photograph that shows the teeth marks. So you can see that the guy had really nice teeth, really symmetric, well-aligned teeth. They look like very healthy teeth. And you can see literally what the size of the teeth are bitten into the guy's arm. And the Democrats shrug and say, well, you know, ICE bad. Really the ICE agents, the biting, they probably should have been shot, and killed. There it is. But let's go to the radical left. Speaking of anti-Semites, Hakeem Jeffries. His name is Hakeem. Start with that. He was raised and mentored by his uncle, the virulently, famously anti-Semitic, anti-Israel college professor, Professor Leonard Jeffries, his beloved uncle, who taught him about the evil that Jews do. Hakeem Jeffries went up there for a photo op to the New Jersey ICE facility, and listen to the stuff that he makes up. They just make stuff up out of the clear blue sky, and I don't know if they believe it or not. If they do, then they're severely mentally ill, and if they don't, then they're pathological liars and pathologically dishonest people. Hakeem Jeffries.
1: Here in America, immigration enforcement should be fair, just, and humane.
0: Fair.
1: That's not what's going on here at Delaney Hall.
0: It's not?
1: We spoke to several individuals, none of whom has a criminal record. Many of whom have been detained here at Delaney Hall for months. This is not America. Delaney Hall should be shut down. And every single individual, particularly those at a high level, connected to this facility, they're engaging in a depraved indifference to human life.
0: They're engaging in a depraved indifference to human life. Poorly phrased, grammatically speaking. Maybe his professor uncle should have taught him the English language, done a better job of that. It's not fair, just, and humane. None of them have criminal records. That is a psycho lie. I read to you from a list that the Department of Homeland Security put out the other day with their mugshots and their record of this one homicide, that one homicide, this one sexual assault on a child, this one sexual assault on a child. And the pathological, this psychopath, Hakeem the jihadi, he lies. None of them have a criminal record. Now, he's going to later, if you had to waterboard him, and he'd say, well, the ones I talked to. And he'd make up a new lie because the man is, just look at his face. He's got carjacker written all over. In fact, his U.S. Capitol Police code name is carjacker. That's carjacker's moving, carjacker's moving. He looks like a criminal. He's got criminal written all over his face. Bring in a phrenologist to feel the bumps on his head, the lumps on his head. They'll tell you that this guy is crime in loafers. And he is a psychopath when it comes to lying. Oh, America You know, America is a sovereign nation with borders and immigration laws. And this psychopath has firebombed all that because he's not on our side. But that's what he got there. He went up to say that on camera and look like a third world banana republic criminal. He looks like he should be hanging out with barbecue on the beach in Haiti, engaging in cannibalism. That's right. That's what I said. They should send Joe Biden's uncle down there because, you know, the cannibal thing and the, what was that, Papua? Yeah, Uncle Bozy in Papua New Guinea. Yeah, the cannibals almost got him, but they didn't. You guys should all move to Haiti because, you know, the Clintons fixed Haiti and Obama fixed health care and the Democrats fixed welfare. And the Democrats, they're so peace-loving that Obama only used the U.S. military against 8 nations. And now they're screaming, stop the wars. You guys got us into World War I, World War II, the Korean War, and the Vietnam War. Other than that, and it's your fault that the terrorists got away with September 11th, launching us into the wars in Iraq and Afghanistan and Iraq by extension. Democrat Governor Mikey Sherrill is, she goes by Mikey, might be a cross-dressing thing, might be some kind of a German cabaret she takes part in where she's transgender or something. But Democrat Governor of New Jersey, Mikey Sherrill, the Democrats, a couple of nights ago over the weekend, the Democrats said, they're pretending it's nonviolent, and oh, these people are from out of state, like New York, where you can drive a golf ball, and it's stuff. And it turns out they set up barricades around the detention facility for the illegal aliens. Illegal immigration is illegal. And the Democrats disassembled them and used them to attack federal law enforcement agents with these metal, you know, that you see them all over the place, these sections of fence that kind of interlock with one another. And they disassembled them, and mobs used the big metal sections of fence to violently attack the police. And Mikey Sherrill apparently saw it on the local news.
2: Picking up the barrier to try to use it as a weapon, throwing rocks at people who are not protected in any protected gear, and they were spraying tear gas at the police. So the police reacted to make sure that they secured the area.
0: Spraying tear gas at the police. But weren't they just whining days ago that the police were using pepper spray on Democrat Senator Andy Kim and other rioters, and he should have been nightstick. So the Democrat Party, this is the highest level of government, the governor of the state and the lead Democrat, the top dog in the House of Representatives, because the Communist Party is the third world. The third world is here. The Democrats are the third world. Now, listen, there are a couple of news clips I want to share with you. And these news clips are really something, because the news reporter, Steve Harrigan with Fox News, he was there as a guy who's been there, done that, spent a lot of time in war zones and beep holes around the world and all that good stuff. Pretty amazing stuff. And I want to share with you, because I was watching the news yesterday afternoon in the 4 p.m. hour Eastern time. And I said, oh, listen to this stuff. The Democrats perpetrating their violence all over the place. And I've got that for you coming up. When an unexpected pregnancy happens, the focus is almost always on the mother, isn't it? And the dads, the fathers, very often completely overlooked and forgotten, pushed to the side, kicked to the curb, feeling like their voice is going to be ignored. And very often it is. Maybe that's how you would feel, too. You know, you want to be supportive. You want to do the right thing and be a good father and a good man. But fear sets in sometimes, and questions start racing through your mind. Can I really be a good father? Can I really do this? Is it time? That's exactly how John felt. John said he didn't know the first thing about being a good father, as many don't. But then he found preborn. And he talked to the nice people at Preborn who actually cared about humanity. And he got a free ultrasound for Mom, a free ultrasound for Mom, and they could both watch it. That's when it all came together for John and for Mom, and he knew that he and his wife could handle this. They could do it. Today, you can help another father, another mother, experiencing that same moment of hope. 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Yes, sir. Yeah, I've got more from the violent mobs of Democrat criminals attacking law enforcement in their ongoing civil war in the United States of America.
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0: bum, bum, bum, bum, bum. Lots of chaos going on at CBS News and 60 Minutes. Scott Pelley, who we've been making fun of here for years and years. Scott Pelley erupts at CBS leaders over 60 Minutes overhaul. You can't overhaul 60 Minutes. Don't you know who we are? It's this country club thing. They don't even work at the CBS News headquarters. They're in their own building, and they've had their own little universe forever, and they used to be a highly rated show. The ratings have been plummeting. The revenues have been plummeting. CBS News management faced a fresh crisis on Monday after legendary 60 Minutes correspondent Scott Pelley, that's generous, accused the network's editor-in-chief, Barry Weiss, of trying to kill the acclaimed news magazine. They put the word kill in quotation marks, and that's all. Pelley made the comments during a tense meeting between the staff of 60 Minutes and the program's brand new executive producer, Nick Bilton. Sure, last week, Barry Weiss, who runs the news division, stunned the TV news industry by hiring Bilton, an outsider with roots in tech reporting, to run the show, which consistently ranks as the highest-rated news program on television, CNN says lamentingly. Bilton replaced 60 Minutes veteran Tanya Simon, who was dismissed along with several longtime producers and two correspondents, Sharon Alfonsi and Cecilia Vega. Nobody knows any of these people. You know, these people used to, it used to be great to be on 60 Minutes, but it went to hell a long time ago. Now new management is coming in trying to save the network and save journalism. Hopefully Barry Weiss is, anyway. And the upheaval there proves that they're just a gang of left-wing. They think she might be conservative, so they're all running for the hills.
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2: Here comes the sun. High pressure's taking over, and we're in for a beautiful run of days. Sunny and warm. Highs in the upper 70s Tuesday. Upper 70s again Wednesday with more sunshine. And near normal Thursday, highs right around 80. We could see highs climbing into the low to mid-80s. Some summertime warmth heading our way this weekend. Meteorologist Tom Ackerman with your LEX 18 Storm Tracker forecast on Lexington's News Traffic and Weather Station, 97.3 FM, WVLK.
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0: You know, when you're a Democrat, it's good to have the media on your side, and they almost always are. National Review has a fun piece on Graham Plattner. They're writing about Graham Plattner, the Democrat Senate candidate in Maine. And the Democrats, they crawl across broken glass to vote for the Nazi Jew killer. He's a lunatic. Also, he's a big liar, and National Review has a fun piece and laying out many of the lies that he's told over the years. And I will try to get to that. But right now, let's go back, because we were just talking about the violence at the ICE facility in Newark, New Jersey. The Democrats have been attacking for weeks now. It's not happening in Texas. It's not happening in Florida, these violent attacks, because they enforce the law there. But in New Jersey, the governor is a criminal who likes more crime. She is a charlatan and wants to have illegal aliens raping and murdering women young and women old. She doesn't really care what age the women are that are raped and murdered, but she, based on her policies, it's clear that she wants more rape and more murder, because the left is a murderous, sexually deviant gang of miscreants and criminals. But yesterday, after I went home after the radio show, and I started texting Michael Piercy in the 4 o'clock hour. I started texting him like, oh, I was just watching the news here, and the Democrats and their violence in New Jersey in support of illegal alien gang members and criminals. And Steve Harrigan yesterday, and he's a serious news reporter. He's been there, done that in all the world's darkest holes. And Steve Harrigan, also, I think he's like 6'8" or something, and which means you don't really want to be in a war zone, but he's been in lots and lots of war zones. And Steve Harrigan yesterday talking about, it's yesterday afternoon's reporting, so he's talking about night before last. He's talking about Sunday night. They weren't going to church. They were out there trying to help criminals, illegal alien criminals. Steve Harrigan.
1: Yet another explosion of violence last night, and it really happens on cue just after the sun goes down. If you stand out here about 8:30 or 9 p.m., you see dozens of young people arriving by car or bus in groups.
0: Bus.
1: They are kitted out from head to toe for battle, dressed in black. They've got helmets on, keffiyehs around their faces. They are wearing gas masks, some even carrying shields. And that violence last night was directed at New Jersey State Police.
0: Imagine that, the New Jersey State Police. And they haven't been helping, because the government there is Democrat and therefore criminal. And they're not helping federal law enforcement when they're being attacked by mobs of people who are being bussed in and coming in car convoys wearing their pro-Hamas, pro-radical Islamic jihadi terrorist keffiyehs, wearing gas masks. They're coming in loaded for violent attacks. It's an insurrection. It is 100% insurrection. And they should get the kind of treatment that the January 6th people got. Hunt them down at their homes, crash through their doors early in the morning, drag them out in cuffs, give them years in prison. You know, the usual stuff. Isn't that normal? Oh, wait, that's not normal? So that equal justice under law thing over the Supreme Court and relief, that maybe that isn't everything that it's cracked up to be. Pretty amazing stuff. Steve Harrigan, so they should set up a safe zone, but they had barricades. They used the barricades as weapons. And they've got the face masks and the gas masks and the sun goes down and on cue the buses and the cars arrive, dress up like you're a Middle Eastern terrorist, get your keffiyeh and your gas mask and your weapons and go after the police. And this has been made perfectly normal by the mainstream of the Democrat Party, from governors and the Democrat leader in the House of Representatives. They're criminals, all. Steve Harrigan is a news reporter.
1: The goal was to set up a safe zone for the protesters, to have barricades to protect them. Instead, those protesters used the barricades as weapons to charge the police. The Democratic governor here says that the most violent protesters are all coming from outside the state.
0: She's a liar, though. She lies all the time. And they arrested 6 people, and 5 of them were from out of state. Let's arrest them all, and then we can. And who cares whether they're from out of state or not? What does that have to do? That means that the Democrat Party has a national organization that swarms into places and commits mob political violence. on an ongoing basis, and that they're organized and they've stood up the mentally ill union to carry out all of these things. Just extraordinary. So I was watching Steve Harrigan and sound bites from the idiot governor and from the criminal Democrat leader in the House of Representatives. And then they had a live guest on. It was on the Fox News Channel at the 4 p.m. show with what's his name. And they brought on Congressman Jeff Van Drew. You know Jeff Van Drew? Jeff Van Drew is a Republican member of the House of Representatives who was a Democrat until 2020, I believe is correct. And he is taking nothing from these people because he's, you know, well, he left the Democrat Party, so now he feels free to tell the truth, which is good. I think that's a nice thing. But Jeff Van Drew, member of the House of Representatives from New Jersey, and he's a Republican now, but he was a Democrat until not too long ago. And he was on the Fox News Channel. I don't think MS and CNN invite him on anymore because they're Democrat Party organs. Which organ are they? I can't say here on the radio. But here is Congressman Jeff Van Drew from New Jersey, a former Democrat, now a Republican, and he was being asked about the violence in this facility, and he's a member of Congress, so he went and he visited this facility that the Democrats are attacking, where illegal aliens and their criminal allies are all being held, and all of this good stuff. And Jeff Van Drew, he went and he visited the thing. Remember at Guantanamo Bay, we built them a $75,000 soccer field with AstroTurf that sloped so the rain runs off of it and stuff. And we have all their culturally sensitive meals and stuff. Well, here is Congressman Jeff Van Drew, was a Democrat politician until 2020. And now he's a Republican member of the House of Representatives. And he went and he inspected. You know, the Democrats all go there. They show up with surprise instead of calling ahead, which is what members of Congress are supposed to do. I'm a member of Congress. I'd like to come visit the detention center. They say, okay, tomorrow at 2:30 work for you? I say, yeah, sure. But what Democrats do is they show up and get out with, bones in their teeth and they try to storm the front door and, then they're shot and killed and then sent to Gitmo to be waterboarded. But Jeff Van Drew, he called ahead and said, hey, I'd like to come and inspect the facility. So he did, and you'll never guess what he found.
2: Just the facts. And I really dug in, and we really looked at the entire place. Let me tell you, I was actually surprised how nice it was. I thought it would be okay. But I don't know that people know they have a soccer field there. They have major workout equipment of all types.
0: Okay, got a
2: they
0: gym.
2: Have medical care. They have a physician there. They have a dentist
0: medical,
2: there.
0: Medical, physician.
2: They have nurses there.
0: Dentist.
2: They
0: nurses.
2: Have all kinds of food. If you're allergic to a particular food, they have food for those that are allergic. They have food for those that are kosher. They have food for those that are Islamic, halal.
0: Well, they got halal. They've got kosher. They've got, Mexican illegal alien. They got... But wait, they've got a physician, they've got nurses, they've got a dentist, they've got medical care, they've got a soccer field. They accommodate everyone's cultural sensitivities when it comes to dietary restrictions or wishes or wants. And then, when your bone gets stuck in your teeth, then you can go to the dentist. So they've got, it sounds pretty, and there's a gym, it's got a workout facility and a soccer field and culturally sensitive everything and a doctor and nurses and a dentist and the Democrats lie about everything. I think every elected Democrat is a psychopath. Jeff Van Drew is a former Democrat and now Republican member of Congress. And he's looked at clouds from both sides now.
2: It is shocking what the left and the Democrats are doing. They have created this situation by putting out completely false and untrue information that it isn't nice in there. It is clean. It is safe. It is nice. And I got to tell you, I meet a lot of people from around the world and around the country. The conditions are better than 90% of the world lives in and probably half of America.
0: That's probably right. And it's a government facility. It's a government contract. It's all of that good stuff. And Congressman Jeff Van Drew tours Delaney Hall Detention Center, Wonderful, wonderful. And he saw what he saw, and he's reported back. Now, MS-13, DNC, and CNN are not going to report this. The New York Times is not going to report this because they're liars. They're Democrats, and they lie about everything, and they don't care about it. You catch them in the lie, and they honestly don't care. And what about the mobs that are showing up like clockwork when the sun goes down by buses and vans and vehicles, and they all get out and they have their matching Middle Eastern terrorist outfits and gas masks, and then they start violently attacking the police, who are much too generous to them. Jeff Van Drew.
2: We know this is Antifa. This is the George Soros crowd. These are the people that want mayhem and chaos and anarchy in our country. These are people who hate America and don't want anything like the America that we know and love. For real.
0: For real. Yeah. Yeah. Well, he's right about that. They hate America and they don't want anything that resembles America. And Barack Hussein Obama, with his awful presidential tumor there in Chicago, he threatened the fundamental transformation of America. And he was raised by a communist. Frank Marshall Davis was his name. Barack Hussein Obama was. And he's a Saul Alinsky guy, radical left-wing communist agitator, rules for radacals and all that. Pictures of him when he's supposed to have been teaching law was actually teaching Saul Alinsky radical left-wing agitator tactics. This is the international left. They are violent, they are murderous, bloodthirsty, they are criminals. They are the Democratic Party in the United States of America in 2026. Now let's go to the Department of Homeland Security Secretary, Mark Wayne Mullen, who's a great guy. I think I mentioned I worked with him on TV at Newsmax. He had been on my TV show a couple of times. Mark Wayne Mullen. He's a great guy. He's had professional mixed martial arts fights, and he's a big winner. And he bench presses 400 pounds. He bench presses 400 pounds when he works out. He's a strong guy. He's a sturdy guy. He's a guy who can fight. And he's on our side. He's on the side of America and Western civilization. And Mark Wayne Mullen, hey, what's going on with these protesters outside of Delaney Hall that are rioting and attacking everybody violently? What's up with them?
3: We've allowed visitation to take place. During the riots, we haven't been allowed visitation to take place because it's not safe for the families to transit through the rioters. These rioters are organized. These rioters are sponsored by somebody. We see Antifa flags out there. They're not just exercising their First Amendment. These are violent protesters that are there to injure everybody that's even bystander.
0: I played audio yesterday of these idiots. Oh, the illegal alien criminal murderers and gang members can't even have their family members visit them at Delaney Hall, where the soccer field and the gym and the culturally sensitive kitchens are set up, and they no visitation. And I think it might have been the idiot governor there who was complaining. Oh no, they can't even have visits. And then the DHS secretary explains, that's because of the riots. And we've set up a secure area because the Democrat Party is violently attacking everyone in that area. So you can't casually have grandma come in and visit her, you know, her MS-13 grandson to see whether his new face tattoo has calmed down. But the Democrats. So Mark Wayne Mullen, well, I got to tell you, so this is not a First Amendment issue, Mark Wayne Mullen is saying. And the only reason that you can't have visitors is because the Democrat mob, the violent criminal mob in front, is you guys are just you're so disgraceful, honestly. Mm-mm-mm. Yes, sir. Go visit the detainees at the New Jersey ICE facility, right? And oh, no, they can't visit with their families. None of them have visited with their families. Amazing. And at the same time, we're having these events in Washington this week where the family members of young women murdered by illegal aliens are in here asking for help in maybe kicking out the thousands of illegal alien non-English speaking gang members that the Democrats waved into the country and gave plane tickets and bus tickets and keys to your daughter's junior high school shower room because they're very severely mentally ill. And so it's so peaceful. And they tell us they're peaceful protest. Remember Chris Cuomo? His brother was the groping governor, and his father had been the governor too. Easy Street, I guess, huh? And Chris Cuomo, who's famously dumb, and he's known far and wide as Fredo, is the Fredo Cuomo, the Fredo of the Cuomo family. And he said this.
4: Please, show me where it says that protests are supposed to be polite and peaceful.
0: Yeah, where is it supposed to be polite and peaceful? It says it in the First Amendment, where you may peaceably assemble. But these let your voices be known. Aren't they amazing? Mark Wayne Mullen is the DHS secretary.
3: I haven't talked to the governor. I'll tell you that they have activated state and local. That was my demand before we had to pull out our CBP officers out of the airport, which we didn't want to do, by the way. But the governor wasn't allowing state police and the mayor wasn't allowing local police to come in and help with these violent protesters. They were saying they were peaceful protesters. They're not. And they found out the first night they were there.
0: And the governor is siding with violent mobs of criminals. Mark Wayne Mullen is not.
3: And they were saying they didn't have the resources to respond. And so what we said is, listen, if you can't respond and help us just to control your streets, not our buildings. We can control access to our building, but we got to be able to get our employees in and out without danger to them and without our vehicles being assaulted when they're on your streets. If you can't do that, then we're going to have to pull our resources because you said you don't have yours.
0: Also, the Democrats lie that the facility is overcrowded. And it's everything they say is a lie.
3: I think a lot of it is because they have a primary coming up Tuesday. And my understanding, I'm not getting into politics, but my understanding is that this is a way for them to generate their base. I'm assuming, and nothing else makes any sense for it to just come up like this. And the stuff they're saying is just not, it's not factually correct. They say there's overcrowding. That place is licensed for 1,000 beds. We have less than 800 people there. That's not overcrowding. And there was a rumor came out, so there was maggots in the food. That's absolutely not true. The governor came out and said we wouldn't allow health inspectors to come in. We released the time that the health inspectors went in and what they inspected. So we constantly are debunking the lies that they're spreading.
0: And the Democrats know that everybody has to keep busy debunking all the lies that they're spreading and that the news media helps them and never asks the right question, if they ever ask any questions at all. It's also election day in California. California, the mayor's race in Los Angeles and the governor's race statewide, kind of a big deal. I think that the communist Karen Bass in the mayor's race in L.A., I think that she'll likely win because the good guy is too much of a good guy and they hate good guys.
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22: Did you know that almost half the vegetables and more than three quarters of the fruit that we eat in this country come from just one state, California? Yeah, it's true. And according to a new report by the Environmental Working Group, a health advocacy organization, a lot of this produce is tainted with PFAS, which are sometimes referred to as forever chemicals. Why? Well, the EPA says pesticides keep America's food supply safe, abundant, and affordable. And of course, these chemicals are used in every state, not just California. Now, if you are worried, though, about how much you're consuming, the best thing to do is to buy organic produce, if and when you can. Organic or not, you should rinse all fruits and vegetables under running water. Don't use any soap. And as one epidemiologist told us, use a brush on sturdier items like carrots, potatoes, and cucumbers. I'm Dr. Sanjay Gupta, helping you live a better life.
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0: It's election day in California, and in Los Angeles, you obviously have to vote for Pratt for mayor, because he's the only one who's not a mentally ill lunatic, and he's on the side of normal, and he's on the side of sanity. And they got Karen Bass. You want more of the same. You want the rest of the city to burn and no water to come out of the fire hydrants and illegal aliens to rape your dog, then vote for Karen Bass. But really, you gotta vote for Pratt. And there's this other woman, Rahman. She seems like a pleasant person, but she She's not the one. Pratt, the place needs revolutionary change. And Steve Hilton for governor because, what are you kidding? For crying out loud. Also, it turns out that the Democrats have already attacked the mall in Washington, D.C. Vandals sabotaged Trump's Freedom 250 event on National Mall, contaminating underground water with fuel. So the Democrats are poisoning the mall by creating fuel leaks. Let's gather the Democrats on the mall and see if it'll light.
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1: Will take to get a deal done. I'm Lisa Brady, Fox News.
2: Condition number one is they have to reopen the streets.
1: Secretary of State Marco Rubio at a Senate hearing.
2: And reopening the streets means the following. Ships can sail through international waters the way they can do through other choke points around the world without being fired upon, without paying a toll.
1: Rubio telling Connecticut Democratic Senator Chris Murphy that would open the door to phase two negotiations on Iran's nuclear program and disposing of its enriched uranium.
3: In order to get to that second phase, are you willing to release sanctions or release frozen money that the United States...
2: No.
1: Rubio says sanctions relief has not been offered for reopening the Strait of Hormuz. A day after, President Trump said Israel and Iran-backed Hezbollah in Lebanon agreed to stop shooting at each other. They're still fighting, with media reports in Iran saying Iran has stopped communicating with mediators after insisting on enforcement of a ceasefire in Lebanon. It's primary day in six states, including California, which has more than 60 candidates for governor to replace term-limited Gavin Newsom. 14 running for L.A. mayor, the top two advance to November, though the mayor's race could be decided tonight if someone gets more than 50%. Voters also head to the polls in New Jersey, Iowa, New Mexico, Montana, and South Dakota. A federal judge in Boston hears arguments on new mail-in voting rules and whether states have to comply.
4: Several Democratic-led states and voting rights groups are challenging an executive order from President Trump requiring the federal government to compile a list of confirmed U.S. citizens eligible to vote in each state. The measure would also limit the Postal Service to deliver ballots to voters on each state's approved mail-in ballot list. State officials say the order violates the state's role in administering elections and could cause confusion in an election year.
1: Fox's Jared Halpern at the White House. 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
28: Here comes the sun. High pressure's taking over, and we're in for a beautiful run of days. Sunny and warm. Highs in the upper 70s Tuesday. Upper 70s again Wednesday with more sunshine. And near normal Thursday, highs right around 80. We could see highs climbing into the low to mid-80s. Some summertime warmth heading our way this weekend. I'm meteorologist Tom Ackerman with your LEX 18 Storm Tracker forecast on Lexington's news, traffic, and weather station, 97.3 FM, WVLK.

MWVLK. We'll get to all of your calls, questions, and comments here on the program. If you'd like to weigh in, we certainly encourage you to do so. We have lines open, 253-5959. The Stuttgart Motors text line, 253-5959. We've got open topic first 2 hours. And then at 2:05, we'll have Wilford Riley on to talk a little politics on the national level. And we'll also visit with Larry Vaught at 2:35 and talk about some of the breaking news last night for Kentucky athletics. If you've missed it, the Kentucky baseball team lost another heartbreaker. I mean, honestly, if they ever play West Virginia again in any time in the near future, there's going to be a lot of mental hurdles to overcome. They've lost three heartbreakers to West Virginia in the last year. And two of the three into the season, and one extended the season by one day. They were up, 12-7 last year in the eighth inning in a regional finals that would have taken them to the super regional, and they gave up, five or six? Seven, maybe. They lost 13-12. They gave up six to lose at Clemson. Then on Sunday night, they blew a three-run lead in the ninth inning and lost 11-9. And then last night, they rallied, two outs, nothing going on, base hit, home run, and four consecutive at-bats to tie the game at five. Had the go-ahead runner at third in the ninth inning and couldn't get him home. Went into extra innings. A slap single by West Virginia, then a walk. When the second batter of the inning walked, I thought they're not going to make it out of this hand.

ultimately, it was a run scoring single, scoring that runner at second by Guzman, and West Virginia wins. So another bitterly disappointing loss for the Kentucky baseball team. I will say, though, they were preseason 18 in the country. They got about as far as they were supposed to get. If you look at preseason prognostications, Kentucky was preseason number 18 in the country. And they got beat in the regional finals. So if you're 18th in the country, if you're anything below 17 or lower, you're not expected to get any further than this. The top 16 would be projected as the 16 super regional finalists. Kentucky wasn't projected there. So it was an up and down year, frustrating at times for Kentucky baseball fans, no doubt. Bitter, too, just heartbreaking losses in back-to-back nights to West Virginia. But still, though, they got as far as they were supposed to go. I think if Kentucky, if the UK Athletics would just invest in the baseball team a way some athletic departments do, I think Mingione can be a consistent participant in the College World Series. He has gotten there once, got lost in Super Regional the next year, and got beaten in Regional Finals in back-to-back years. And I think if Kentucky had won last night, they could have gotten there this year. Cal Poly would have been tough. And by the way, Cal Poly very likely would have hosted. Kentucky was among the last four to get in. Cal Poly was not. So, anyway, just a heartbreaking loss for Kentucky. For Kentucky athletic fans, though, the heartbreak was smoothed over a little bit about an hour later when word dropped that Milan Momcilovic picked UK. Picked UK over Louisville. I guess Arizona was in the hunt. I don't know, but I think mainly it was believed that he picked Kentucky over Louisville. He's getting in the ballpark of $6.5 million. That's the going rate for a top portal guy now. And now Kentucky has a roster, according to Kevin Miyakawa, which is an analytics guy, a highly respected analytics guy, says that Kentucky has roughly a top 10 roster now with Milan Momcilovic. So Kentucky projects to be preseason somewhere between 10 and 15. And I think if you're between 10 and 15 and you maximize your potential, you can get to a Final Four. Doesn't guarantee anything. You got to play well. But keep in mind, Michigan was preseason 9 last year, and they were a dominant national champion. That's a little unusual. I'm not saying Kentucky's going to be Michigan. I'm just saying it wouldn't be ridiculous for someone ranked 10th, 11th, or 12th getting to a Final Four when number 9 last year was a dominant national champion. So we'll see. Kentucky shouldn't have an issue with point guard this year. They got two quality point guards. The likelihood of losing both injuries, I mean, surely wouldn't happen again, right? They've got the best shooter in the portal in Momcilovic now. Cam Williams, I think, can be a high 30% three-point shooter. I think Wilkins will be a better shooter when he's playing off guard, which he will this year, except when Diallo's not on the floor. I think they'll have one of the best centers in America. People say, well, Kentucky's incoming class is not as good as Louisville's. Yeah, but I think with Momcilovic, it's fairly close. And I think Kentucky, with the return of Malachi Moreno, who is flirting with being a first-round draft pick and coming back, is about as good as anybody you would get out of the portal if he were a portal guy. So I think Kentucky's had a chance to be pretty good. I think Louisville will be pretty good as well. I think Kentucky will benefit from the game being at Rupp Arena when the two teams play in December, which I think will give Kentucky an advantage. The Gonzaga game is no more, so I think Kentucky has a little bit more time to develop before getting into SEC play without having to worry to absorb maybe potentially another loss. I think it's kind of the challenge when you're putting together a roster and getting to play together. When you play so many good teams, you don't know how far along you'll be compared to how far along the other team will be. So Kentucky still will play some good teams this year. So, and the SEC will be very good again this year. So it should be a lot of fun. So we'll talk about the baseball loss and the Momcilovic commitment.

0: with Larry Vaught coming up today at 2:35. 253-5959, the Stuttgart Motors text line, 253-5959. Regarding Larry, Joe writes, regarding the back hit, so would you say that they proved the critics right or wrong with the results, or both? It depends on if you're talking about just last night's game individually or the season. If you look at where they began the season and where they ended the season, they got approximately where they were projected to get. I mean, at the end of the day, you can't really say Kentucky underachieved, because as number 18 in the country preseason, you're projected to get to a regional final and lose there. And that's what happened to Kentucky. I would say this. West Virginia is a better team. They have better pitching than Kentucky. And I think overall they have a little bit better offense. But, I mean, Kentucky beat them once this weekend. They should have beaten them Sunday, could have beaten them last night. I mean, West Virginia is a good team. And I think Kentucky played them very, very tough. I would say that, I don't know if criticism's the word I would use. I think Kentucky met their preseason expectations of getting to a regional final. It was coming up and down, roller coaster ride, but at the end of the day, I think Kentucky got to approximately where people thought they would get. It could have been better, could have been worse. I actually will say, as far as last night's concerned, I thought they kind of handled the Sunday night loss and played well. I mean, there was a couple of mistakes early on. I know it had to be frustrating for Kentucky, like the run score on the pass ball. And by the way, you could point to that and say, well, you know, I mean, yeah, the first run of the game scored on a pass ball. It shouldn't have happened. Tyler Bell failed to tag a runner, sliding by him on a steal attempt when he could have, and that runner ultimately scored. So you could argue the first two runs of the game West Virginia scored, Kentucky kind of gifted them. So they, if you want to argue about it, they probably should have won in regulation in nine innings last night. But you don't know how it would have played out in the ninth inning had Kentucky had a two-run lead. Who knows? But I thought they came out and played. I mean, I kind of thought they might come out flat. I didn't think they really did. They faced a very good pitcher, and again, some frustrating early mistakes put them in a hole, but they were able to dig themselves out of it. So I would say, Joe, that they played as well as you could have expected. And they were a flawed team, but still went as far as they were expected to go. Maybe the overall season on whole wasn't as good as people thought that they would have. But all that matters really is May Madness, as they were coining it last night, or June Jubilation. At the end of the day, they got as far as they were supposed to get, and therefore, you know, it was kind of a wayward journey, but they got to the destination they were expected to reach. 253-5959, the Stuttgart Motors text line, 253-5959. Joe writes, so yes, they deserve the bid. Well, of course they deserve the bid. I mean, even if they had lost on Saturday and were eliminated Saturday, they deserve the bid. They had the number one RPI rated schedule in the country, 15-8 against teams in the field, swept Alabama, which is a national seed, played in a very, very deep conference. Kentucky deserved to be there. Now, I know people are questioning it. I never questioned it. Larry, I think UK let a runner from third score in every way possible other than a base hit five times anyway, as from Kevin. Yeah, I mean, listen, college baseball in this day and age is an offensive game. I mean, there's just no getting around it. I mean, you just don't have 2-1 games in college baseball, 3-2 games. I mean, Kentucky won the other night, 6-5. That's about as low scoring game as you'll find. And that's practically a pitcher's duel in college baseball now, just how it is. Larry, will Kentucky be playing summertime games this year, like possibly traveling out of the country? Daryl's making reference to the basketball team. It would be very good if they could, because it would give them a chance to kind of get a head start on development. It would be good if they could. All right, so I believe the top 25 colleges will feature one or two foreign players as starters. Will Kentucky be that? Momcilovic is from Wisconsin. Malachi's from Kentucky. I'm not sure where Wilkins and Diallo are from. Cam Williams is American. I'm not sure what state he's from. So I don't know. I guess if you want to talk about Yesufu for Kentucky, might Yesufu. I get this kid's name wrong all the time. The kid from Senegal might start. So that'd be one foreign player for Kentucky. David writes, Larry, there are no moral dubs in D1. You had it right in front of you and you blew it. Very disappointing. Well, David's not wrong. I mean, listen, by all accounts, Kentucky should be playing in the Super Regionals against Cal Poly either there or here this weekend by taking care of business against West Virginia. I guess you could have argued that Kentucky might have gotten the Super Regional. The NCAA could have given it to Kentucky if Kentucky had won either game. I said Saturday, on Sunday night, rather. So they could have gotten the Super Regional. I suspect Cal Poly would have gotten it, but I don't know that to be sure. It's just a guess. Larry, I don't have an opinion, but heard chatter about the last four innings. I heard the chatter about the last four innings of last night. You heard a chatter about they deserved a bid. The fact that they were even playing last night confirmed that they deserved to be there, especially when you consider other teams got bounced two straight games that were, you know, trying to get a national seed. I mean, you look at UCLA lost. They were 1-2 this weekend. Kentucky was, 2-2 this weekend and got to regional finals. Tennessee got swept. They lost both games they played. So I don't think there's any doubt that they deserve to get in. But just my opinion. Folks, let me tell you about my friends at the University Club of Kentucky, the Golf Club at Widow's Watch, and the Peninsula. If you're looking to play some golf this weekend, why not go to the U Club's 36 holes or Widow's Watch or Peninsula. They're four of the nicest golf courses in the area, and if you're looking to play some golf and you want to save some money too, then the U Club Widow's Watch and Peninsula is absolutely the right call. They're wonderful courses. 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Let's take a look at your three-day forecast. Sunshine 77 today for a high, low of 53 tonight. Tomorrow, sunny 82. Thursday, sunshine 85 in Lexington. Currently, sunny 75 at your official weather station, 97.3 FM WVLK.
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16: Recent survey conducted by Common Sense Media found one-third of teenagers prefer AI companions over humans for serious conversations. There's a term for that, social offloading. And experts we talked to warned that this habit could be stunting emotional growth, leaving an already isolated generation who came of age during the pandemic even less prepared for the messiness of human interaction. Sure, AI can help you polish whatever it is you're looking to say, but that's not very human, right? It's the messiness that makes our interactions with each other so real. 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Psychiatrists we talked to encouraged turning to family or friends when you're struggling to express yourself. They are keen to help. I'm Dr. Sanjay Gupta, helping you live a better life.
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0: If then you're a typical public school. This is a story that was given to me by my friend Richard. New Orleans became America's first all charter school district, and they proved that failing schools can be fixed. So New Orleans, which has an all-charter school district, scored in the 99th percentile nationally in reading growth, 98th percentile in math growth. It's the only state in America beating pre-pandemic levels in both subjects, and they're an all-charter school district. Now, people will argue, well, charter schools, they cherry pick. Well, I mean, that's not true, but how do you explain New Orleans then? If it's just about cherry picking the best students. I got into a discussion about charter schools with someone very, very close to me, smart guy, and was making the argument about they were cherry picked. And when I explained to them that the students are selected by random drawing, and then explained to him that students that applied for charter schools and didn't get drawn, their performance against students that did apply for random charter school and did get accepted, the charter school students did better. Now, people ask, well, what makes charter schools good? I do think the element of being able to have discipline, dress codes, there's a standard. And there are requirements in charter schools that don't typically exist in most, if not virtually all, public schools. I think I think the public school system can learn something from charter schools. Charter schools are proving that kids can excel if they have a place to learn without disruption, without behavioral issues distracting teachers and taking away from the process. Teaching discipline. I think charter school, we should be looking at charter schools and saying, hey, holy cow, how can we take some of this and implement this in our public school systems? But our teachers' unions are so flatly against charter schools, they won't even consider it. Our district administrators, our governors, won't even consider looking at charter schools to learn from them. Well, I would suggest to Demetrius Liggins and all of the school board to look at what New Orleans is doing, an all charter district, and look how they're excelling. 99th percentile nationally in reading growth, 98th percentile in math growth. The only state, New Orleans, I mean, Louisiana, the only state in America beating pre-pandemic levels in both subjects. Before the pandemic, before Hurricane Katrina, I should say, over 60% of New Orleans public schools were rated failing. Kids attended chaotic, dangerous schools where constant disruptions made real learning impossible. A generation was being failed by design, the story reads. Now New Orleans district is all charter and 99th percentile nationally in reading growth. I mean, why don't more school systems look at charter schools and say, we're not a charter school system, but what can we learn from them? Is there anything we can learn from them that can help us? But they're too arrogant and too proud to admit that there's something that can be learned from it. I think Lexington should look. I think Louisville should look at New Orleans and see what they're doing. But the teachers' unions will never allow it. Well, it's a jobs program. First and foremost, it's a jobs program. It's the educating kids is not the top priority. 253-5959, the Stuttgart Motors text line, 253-5959. We'll get to your calls, questions, and comments. 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We'll come back. We'll have more for you in a moment here on Larry Glover Live here on 97.3 FM WVLK.
1: Here comes the sun. High pressure's taking over, and we're in for a beautiful run of days. Sunny and warm. Highs in the upper 70s Tuesday. Upper 70s again Wednesday with more sunshine. And near normal Thursday, highs right around 80. We could see highs climbing into the low to mid-80s. Some summertime warmth heading our way this weekend. I'm meteorologist Tom Ackerman with your LEX 18 Storm Tracker forecast on Lexington's news, traffic, and weather station, 97.3 FM, WVLK.
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5: A better life with Dr. Sanjay Gupta.
6: Did you know that almost half the vegetables and more than three quarters of the fruit that we eat in this country come from just one state, California? Yeah, it's true. And according to a new report by the Environmental Working Group, a health advocacy organization, a lot of this produce is tainted with PFAS, which are sometimes referred to as forever chemicals. Why? Well, the EPA says pesticides keep America's food supply safe, abundant, and affordable. And of course, these chemicals are used in every state, not just California. Now, if you are worried, though, about how much you're consuming, the best thing to do is to buy organic produce, if and when you can. Organic or not, you should rinse all fruits and vegetables under running water. 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And as one epidemiologist told us, use a brush on sturdier items like carrots, potatoes, and cucumbers. I'm Dr. Sanjay Gupta, helping you live a better life.
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0: 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A little Nirvana, "Come As You Are." One of the memorable opening riffs, even if it is a bass riff, in I guess early '90s grunge rock, as it was called back then. But guess it's still called that. But ESPN just updated their way too early top 25. Kentucky goes from unranked to number 17 in the country with the inclusion of Momchilovich. Jeff Borzello does the rankings. He says the offensive potential of this group, talking about Kentucky, the offensive potential of this group is as high as any team in the country. The defense will be the question mark. Momchilovich is not thought to be a great defensive player, but he is a guy who can hunt threes and score. He averaged, I think, four and a half threes a game last year for Iowa State. If we're sitting here midseason and he's averaging four and a half threes for Kentucky a game, that means he's going to be averaging about 18, 19 points a game. And we have Diallo and Wilkins, who by all accounts are among the best guards in America, getting to the basket. Now you have a guy that you can legitimately kind of cherry pick on the 3-point line. As they drive, they get cut off, they can just kick out for wide open threes. They have to get Malachi Moreno stronger. They're projecting Usme Ijeh to be the starter, to be the fifth starter ahead of Cam Williams. I'm not sure if he will or not, but Usme is, by all accounts, a pretty good shooter, tall, lanky, athletic. Kentucky needs to surprise people with their defense. If their defense can be surprisingly good, then maybe they'll be better than people think. So Kentucky is preseason number 17 in the country. So Yeah, I mean that's heads up right now. But a lot can change. A lot can change, obviously. But hopefully they can get some exhibition action this summer and get a head start on team development. But I do think, unlike last year's team, this team seems better suited towards the Mark Pope style of basketball. I think they've unquestionably got a great 3-point shooter. They have, I mean, Momcilovic is widely described as the best shooter in America. Now, there's obviously a lot of good shooters, but I've heard Goodman say it. I've heard Barzello say it. Same phrase, best shooter in America. He might be. But, you know, if you got two guards who can handle the basketball and can get to the basket, and they've got a lights-out shooter to dish to, they can really stretch the court out. I mean, Momcilovic can really stretch the court out, giving Diallo and Alex Wilkins room to grow and to drive on. And if you've got Cam Williams, and if NGI proves to be an above-average three-point shooter, Kentucky might have games where they just unconscious, and then they might have games where, you know, they're 4 for 22, and the only 4 threes are Momcilovic's. I mean, it might be that way. I will say this, though. I think this year's team, you know, the first year, I think Kentucky really surprised people. I think Pope did a very good job of building the team and overcoming injuries and got as much out of them as he could. I think after first year, no one could have expected Mark Pope to have done any better. Last year, they were okay, but they just were not built the way Mark Pope needs the team to build to play his style. I think the third iteration, I think is kind of a combination of both. Not quite as much shooting, but a lot more than as the first year, but more than they had last year. I think their point guard situation is better going into season three than it was for either the first two seasons. And I think Kentucky's center with Malachi is the best center that they've had in the three seasons. Like the first year, really like last year too, but like the first year's more importantly, though, the issue is going to be defense. Can they defend? If Kentucky can be a top 40 defensive team and they're the offensive people think they can be or think that they will be, then Kentucky will probably be a pretty tough out. But some big Fs. But, I mean, every team's got big Fs. Every team has got big question marks they have to answer. Almost nobody has a team coming back this year, with maybe the exception of Florida, where you have a reasonable idea as to how good they're going to be. 253-5959, the Stuttgart Motors text line, 253-5959. Let's see here. Larry, this is from Dave. Would a charter school system prevented the current colossal financial disaster that's taking place and nobody's being held accountable? He's talking about the Fayette County public school system. Dave, I think the only way to answer this question is this way. Until we know what the actual issue is, until we know exactly what kind of accounting methods were used inappropriately or criminally, maybe, we don't know. Until we know what exactly took place and how much money we're talking about, there's no way to know what could have been done to have prevented it. The reality is we know that there's a huge financial hole in the public school system here in Fayette County. And to this point, almost no indication as to what exactly took place. Now, maybe we'll find out eventually. I'll say this. Demetrius Liggins and the Fayette County Public School System absolutely have to tell the county, the citizens in Fayette County, they have to tell them exactly what happened and exactly what took place. I have no idea whether the current administration is complicit or not. But if they don't come clean and explain precisely and exactly what took place and precisely and exactly how much money's missing, and if they don't do something and punish the people that are still around that played a role in it, then they're complicit, in my view. I think the current school system absolutely must come clean about what took place with details. With details, they have to explain exactly who it was, exactly what procedures were used, how it ended up being tens of millions of dollars missing, and they have to explain exactly how they're going to correct it. If they're unwilling to do any of those things, they have to go. Demetrius Liggetts might not have been involved in it, but if he doesn't come clean as to what happened and who did what and when and where and why, then he's complicit. There's just no getting around that. And that's not a knock on Demetrius Liggetts, because what I'm asking of him is the right thing to do. Liggins and Tyler Murphy and all of the administrators over at Fayette County Public School System off Richmond Road, they have an obligation to the citizens in this county, in this city. They have an obligation to explain them in detail how and why the money's missing. And if there's anything criminal, who did it? And that person needs to be prosecuted, or persons need to be prosecuted, if something illegal took place. I'm not asking for Liggins and the administrators and the school board. I'm not asking for them to do something extraordinary. I'm asking them for to do the right thing. Once these investigations are over, once the audits are done, if the administration and the superintendent's office don't come clean fully and explain fully what took place and explain fully who's responsible for what and fully how much money's actually missing and explain fully how they're going to fix it, then they have to go. Here's what I fear, though. I fear that this process is going to extend far beyond the election to get people elected first. That's what I fear. I fear that some school board members are going to try to push this beyond the election to help them get reelected. So I think that these investigations need to be complete fully before the election. The people going to the ballot box and voting need to understand exactly what took place before they vote. Tell me I'm wrong. Joe writes, hypothetical question, going back to Kentucky basketball for a moment. If we are now 17 preseason, that would put us in the cusp of Sweet 16. That's not enough to save Coach Pope, is it? I don't think so. I think if they are the 17th best team in the country going into the season next year, I think they probably need to overachieve a little bit. I think if they get to the Sweet 16, he can save his job. I'm not saying he should save his job, but I think if you get to Sweet 16, you can make the argument. But a lot of it would be contingent upon how well is the recruiting going for season 4. And that may be tough to do. You know, for all the talk about Pope struggling to recruit, it's going to be hard to recruit next year 5-star players if all the other teams are saying, Pope's going to get fired, why would you go there? That's kind of the downside of having a coach on the hot seat, is because if he's in the hunt for a really good player, every coach coaching against him and recruiting against him is going to say, they're going to whisper in the ear of that recruit, he's not going to be here, he's going to get fired. Don't go to Kentucky, Pope's going to get fired. Doesn't matter whether it's true or not. It'll absolutely happen. I think if... Okay, so the question is what would it take for Pope to save his job, to definitively save his job? 27 wins, Elite Eight. If he wins 27, 28 games this year and he gets the Elite Eight, he's coming back. He's coming back. Hands down, no question about it, he's coming back. And if you do that, you probably earn 2 more years. Because then you can fall back and be just like a second weekend or second round, Sweet 16, and probably keep your job. Elite Eight today would be like getting to the Final Four in the 80s. The quality of teams and quality of players are so much better now the getting to the Elite Eight in terms of difficulty is just as hard as getting to the Final Four 35, 40 years ago, I think. I've always believed that Calipari never got enough credit for getting to the Elite Eight every single year. He's like Elite Eight 7 of his first 10 seasons at Kentucky. He was 40 minutes from the Final Four 70% of the time between 2010 and 2020. I don't think nearly enough attention has been paid to how good that actually is. All of it's about championships and Final Fours. But to be consistently Final Four good for 10 years with a brand new team every single year, well, I think it's better than people are giving him credit for. Let's see here. Other text messages. Tony writes, Larry, I'm betting it's federal criminal fraud, meaning about the Fayette County Public School System. Got to stop the fraud as a norm, anything goes attitude. Well, I mean, I agree. I think we have a lot of federal crime, federal fraud. I think there's no doubt that a lot of that's happening. We're seeing what's happening in Ohio and what's happening in Minnesota with the Medicare fraud and stuff and the 2,000% increase in kids being declared autistic to get federal funding. I have no idea whether that's related to what's happening in Fayette County, though. And I wouldn't speculate about that because I just don't know. All I know is there's a bunch of money missing. And the superintendent and the school board have an obligation to explain fully where the money went, how much is missing, and who's responsible for that. And anything less than full transparency should require removal of people from their positions. Let's see. Larry, I work hard every day. I can't afford to go out to eat, but the school board took my money and then used it to go out and spend $3.5 million on lunch and expensive trips. Ridiculous. I understand that, and I don't disagree. I mean, I will say this, though. A lot of times when you're doing business deals and trying to get lucrative, favorable contracts, you have to wind and dine people. I'm not sure how much of that $3.5 million, even if that number's correct. I'm just saying that sometimes you have to spend a little money to so-called make a little money, I guess, as much as anything. Daniel writes, sorry, the system overstated revenues in many cases, and in one case, double. Do we know that to be true, or is that speculation? Is it just about overstated revenues? Because I've not heard that. Incompetence, yes. Fraud, no. I think knowingly overstating revenues is more than just incompetence. Respectfully, I'm sorry. If they are overstating revenues and they knowingly overstated revenues, that's not just incompetence. That's dishonesty. That's lying. You are perpetrating fraud on the taxpayers, because how many times did you look at the revenue and say, we need to make more money. We need to tax more. You're using these knowingly false revenue spreadsheets to pursue projects you couldn't afford. So, I mean, how would that not be fraud? I mean, I'll say this. If people within a school system were knowingly overstating revenues, how is that not fraud? 253-5959, the Stuttgart Motors text line, 253-5959. Then we'll get to your... Daniel writes, Larry, no one said knowingly. Well, I mean, if you overstate a revenue, how do you unknowingly overstate revenue? Then, yeah, I would agree that's incompetence. But these people are supposed to be the top in their business. I mean, these people that are running these finances for a $1 billion organization should be, I mean, I think it's reasonable to think that they should be more competent than that. So if they're stupid and incompetent, then yeah, I guess maybe it wouldn't be fraud. I'm skeptical that they would unknowingly overstate revenue 18 years in a row. 253-5959, the Stuttgart Motors text line. Folks, if you're near retirement or thinking about retiring, you probably have questions. 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Let's take a look at your three-day forecast. Sunshine 78 for a high today, a low of 80, low of 53 tonight. Tomorrow sunny 82, Thursday sunny 85. Right now in Lexington, sunny and 75 at your official weather station, 97.3 FM WVOK.
9: I'm Jack Patty. 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Dr. Ashley Keith from the Crossroads Veterinary Clinic in Versailles will be with us. Kevin Stinnett, the owner of the Lane Report, will be talking about the Lions Bluegrass Fair coming to Lexington on Thursday. And Mayor Linda Gorton will be with us. 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
0: I actually am in a very good mood the past couple of days. Have you guys noticed it? You think I'm in a bad mood? Why would you say that? I think I'm in a great mood. I mean, I'm in a great mood. And the rain's gone. It's sunshine outside. Very excited. Very excited indeed. Got some great plans in store for the show. I'm really excited about it. I feel like some of the obstacles are getting solved now, finally. And I'm thrilled about that. So should be a lot of fun tomorrow. I'm going to be off next Monday. Trey Watson's going to fill in for me. I'm going to be off next Monday. And I'm attending to a personal matter. No, it's not bad. It's fun. But I'm looking forward to that. It'll be a lot of fun. I can't believe we're into June. Father's Day's not that far around the corner. And my made a promise to my daughter. If she reached a certain academic goal, she would take her for a girls' weekend. They would go to a hotel. They would do some shopping. And it would just be she and Katie, Laura and Katie, in the girls' weekend. And my daughter told my wife last night, she's like, I want dad to come. I want my dad to be there. It really meant a lot to me. It did. Because thinking this is her big weekend, and she insisted that I come along. So it's going to be our family getaway. So I'm looking forward to that. And I reckon I'm very, very lucky. My daughter's a great kid. Great kid. And she's such a wonderful kid. And my wife is the best. So I feel sorry for all of you out there that don't have a wife and kid like me. Of course, I know you probably feel the same way about your wife and kids, too. I get that. So I'm teasing. But I'm surprised people think I'm in a bad mood. I'm in a great mood. My energy level's good. 253-5959. The Stuttgart Motors text line, 253-5959. Sean just texted me. I'm not going to read it. I don't know if Sean's text message is intended to be on air, but I won't read it, so I'm not sure. But what makes you think I can't give you an expert opinion, Sean? Come on. I'm teasing, of course. 253-5959, the Stuttgart Motors text line, 253-5959. Truman writes, sorry, after the purchase of Momchilovic, are the Kentucky fans in the media now predicting they'll go 40-0? See, Truman, see, this is the problem with you, okay? You're making out people's reactions, fans and media, something that it's not. You're dishonestly framing it. First of all, he wasn't purchased any more than anybody else is in college basketball. Okay. He's a professional, just like all kids are in college athletics now. And no, he's predicting 40-0. Don't be stupid. I shouldn't say stupid. I can't come out the wrong way. What I'm saying to you is I know you're trying to be funny, But thinking that Kentucky is now a team that's good enough to maybe make a run of the Final Four now isn't equal to predicting 40. All right, we'll take a break. We'll come back with more in a moment here on Larry Glover Live on 97.3 FM WVLK. Okay.

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0: gets an update on conflict. I'm Lisa Brady, Fox News. Iran dominating a Senate hearing with America's top diplomat. His efforts to end that conflict continue.
1: Secretary of State Marco Rubio says Iran is starting to agree to negotiate aspects of its nuclear program it previously refused to discuss.
2: That is not a guarantee that ultimately it will lead to a deal that's acceptable to the Senate or acceptable to the American people. But we'll be able to engage them in a process to truly test the proposition of how far they're willing to go.
1: Still, Rubio says talks are complicated by a fractured regime in Iran that takes days to get a response. Any tentative agreement, the Trump administration says, would require Iran to reopen the Strait of Hormuz.
0: Fox's Jared Halpern at the White House. Iran is reportedly still insisting on ceasefire enforcement in Lebanon, where fighting continues between Iran proxy Hezbollah and Israeli forces, a day after President Trump said both sides agreed to stop. New Jersey is now suing the company that runs Delaney Hall, the immigrant detention center where there have been days of protests over ICE operations and violent confrontations, first with federal agents, then with state police.
3: Trump administration officials standing by the facility's operations as protesters continue to claim Delaney Hall is being poorly run. They've gathered since Memorial Day weekend. Monday night, the protesters mostly complied with the city's mandatory curfew, which was put in place Sunday morning after dozens were arrested.
0: Fox's CB Cotton, the state's lawsuit is demanding full access for New Jersey health inspections. Homeland Security calls it a frivolous lawsuit, pointing in part to health inspections just last week. The state argues it was denied a full inspection. The White House Correspondents Association president says they won't let violence have the last word, just announcing a new July date for an annual dinner disrupted by gunfire in April. 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
5: Here comes the sun. High pressure's taking over, and we're in for a beautiful run of days. Sunny and warm. Highs in the upper 70s Tuesday. Upper 70s again Wednesday with more sunshine. And near normal Thursday, highs right around 80. We could see highs climbing into the low to mid-80s. Some summertime warmth heading our way this weekend. Meteorologist Tom Ackerman with your LEX 18 Storm Tracker forecast on Lexington's News Traffic and Weather Station, 97.3 FM, WVLK.
6: 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Okay, we'll get to your calls, questions, and comments here on our program. If you would like to weigh in on anything, give us a call. Please do. Please do. Tomorrow on the show, we'll have Danny Fulton talk a little economics. And we'll have Trey Watson on the show with us tomorrow as well. Coming up a little bit later on today, we'll have I lost my train of thought. We'll have Wilfred Riley on at 2:05, and we'll have Larry Vaught coming up today at 2:35. This is kind of interesting. The San Francisco Chronicle has written a story about how FIFA fans are nervous about coming to the United States for the World Cup because of it being viewed as being hostile towards gay rights. Here's what the tweet from the San Francisco Chronicle said. The open hostility to gay rights in today's U.S. creates an anxious environment for fans traveling to attend World Cup matches. Pride houses such as the one in San Francisco offer a safe haven. I'll say this. I'm not saying every single American is willing or able to, willing to embrace gay rights without any hesitation at all. I think by and large, gay people in this country can come and go and live their lives as they please without any impact at all. I'm not saying there's not some people out there that adamantly refuse to accept gay people, you know, or the gay lifestyle.

with the option of death penalty for gay sex. And the San Francisco Chronicle published an article 4 years ago saying that criticism of Qatar was Western bias. Now, how can you argue that gay people are at risk coming to the United States because of hostility towards gay people in the United States, but push back on people pointing out the inhospitable Qatar is towards gay people, claiming it and framing it as Western bias? Listen, I'm not saying that you can't criticize the United States of America. I think the United States, every country at times deserves and warrants a critique or criticism. But no serious person can be more concerned about the acceptance of gay people in the United States than Qatar. I mean, being gay is not illegal and punishable with prison sentence and potentially death in the United States. But 4 years ago in Qatar, where the World Cup was held the last time, it is. I mean, how can you take the San Francisco Chronicle serious when they try to explain away real intolerance in Qatar as Western bias, but criticize the United States and Americans specifically as being dangerous because some percentage of Americans might not accept it? Not a single person going to any match in any stadium in the United States of America wearing a t-shirt that says I'm gay is under any threat or danger. Certainly not in jeopardy of being arrested and going to jail over it, like would have taken place if you did the same thing at Qatar 4 years ago. And this is the problem I have with some people on the left. I have no problem criticizing the United States, but man, they're awfully silent on countries and cultures that are far worse, but yet acts as if the United States is the worst on the planet when it comes to certain things. That you're criticizing, you know, the insecurity or the security for people in this country, yet you look the other way and run interference to protect other countries 4 years ago that have real intolerance, real safety issues, real concerns about security. If the San Francisco Chronicle came out an article and said America's made progress on the front of gay rights, but more progress is necessary, you might disagree, but I guess you could make the argument that at some level there are some pockets in the country that still don't really embrace gay rights. Regardless of how you may feel about it or not, I think it's fair to say there's probably pockets in this country that don't fully accept gay rights. But to act like Qatar is more accepting than the United States on this front is boldly and flatly dishonest. And it not that I think the San Francisco Chronicle is some great bastion of objectivity. It's not. But I'm not sure how anybody can read those two stories and arrive at any other conclusion other than the San Francisco Chronicle is a flatly dishonest outlet on this particular issue. Despite what you may think about the United States on the issue of gay rights, it's light years better than Qatar. Light years. And to suggest that it's not, as the San Francisco Chronicle has done in comparison of articles written 4 years apart regarding the same event, that newspaper can only be framed as dishonest on this particular topic. 253-5959, the Stuttgart Motors text line, 253-5959. Graham Plattner's back in the news again today. Did you see what his Senate campaign sent out yesterday? I mean, you read this thing, it's like,

0: Is this the Babylon Bee? I mean, it's honest. It's laughable, really. Here's what the Graham Platner for Senate, Graham for Maine, at Graham for Maine on Twitter. Susan Collins' latest financial report just came out. A staggering one-third of her money raised quarterly came directly from AIPAC, which is a Jewish political action committee. Americans for Israel political action committee. A guy with a Nazi concentration camp tattoo opposes Jewish people. Does he not see how that's going to look? I mean, it is unbelievable. Think about that for just a second. A guy with a Nazi concentration camp tattoo on his chest is condemning Susan Collins because she received money from a political action committee that lobbies on behalf of Jewish people. Now, regardless of what you may think about AIPAC or not, and there are plenty of people out there that probably would roundly condemn Graham Platner because of what's on his chest. Don't like AIPAC, okay? You can disagree with AIPAC. But when you have a Nazi tattoo on your chest, you might want to stay away from topics regarding Jewish people and condemning people who support Jewish people. You might want to stay away from that one. You look a little ridiculous. A friend of mine say, Nazi, guy with Nazi tattoo opposes Jewish people. Where have I heard that before? He was a topic on The View yesterday. And Sonny Hostin declared Graham Platner a liar, a racist, an anti-Semite, and a homophobe. And then went on to say, though, she would still support him over Republican moderate Susan Collins. Let that sink in for a second. Here's a woman of color that's willing to vote for someone, or I'm not sure she lives in Maine, but she would still support him to win in Maine. That a woman of color would support someone that she has admitted is a liar, a racist, an anti-Semite, and a homophobe, but she would still support him over a moderate Republican like Susan Collins who voted to impeach Donald Trump. What she's saying is I would rather vote for a racist, liar, anti-Semite, and homophobe over a Republican. This is the same person who was asking rhetorically, who could vote for Donald Trump? Donald Trump is so awful, how could you possibly vote for him? So a guy with an actual Nazi tattoo on his chest and misogynistic tweets or text messages to women who are not his wife, she could still vote for that person. I've been saying for years, the left's outrage about Donald Trump is all performative. They don't really believe this stuff. They want the regular folks to believe it, but the people spewing this nonsense don't really believe this stuff. Comparing Trump to Hitler, they don't really believe that. How could they say that Trump is beyond the pale because he's a Nazi, and yet openly and publicly acknowledging that they would vote for and support someone with an actual Nazi tattoo on his chest? I'm sorry. If you would still vote for Graham Platner, then don't tell me you object to Donald Trump because you think his people are too right wing. You forfeit the right to say that supporters of Trump are Nazis and therefore I can't vote for Trump, but then turn right around and vote for someone that actually has a Nazi concentration camp tattoo on his chest. You're a dishonest person. I mean, this is the same woman that said that Jackson Dart was complicit to Trump's racism because he introduced him at a speaking event. If Sonny Hostin as saying she still supports someone she has said herself is a liar, a racist, an anti-Semite, and a homophobe, and acknowledges he has a Nazi tattoo on his chest. Isn't she complicit to his anti-Semitism, his racism, his dishonesty, his homophobia? I mean, if Jackson Dart is complicit by introducing Trump to everything she thinks about Trump, how is she not complicit for everything she admits Graham Plattner is? How does she not see how grossly hypocritical this is? And here's the reality. It's all theater. They don't believe any of this stuff. Here's the reality. Sonny Hostin is a far-left Democrat, and she wouldn't vote for a Republican under any circumstance. She'd be willing to vote for someone that's a racist, an anti-Semite, homophobe, with a Nazi tattoo, over one of the most Republican, one of the most moderate Republican senators in America today. If she would vote for that guy over Susan Collins, then there's no Republican she would ever vote for. It's not, they're not serious people. They don't really believe this stuff. It's all performative. 253-5959, the Stuttgart Motors text line, 253-5959. We'll get to your calls, questions, and comments. 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All right. Let's take a look at your three-day forecast. Today, sunshine 78, low of 53, 82. Tomorrow for a high, and Thursday, 85. All sunny days in the forecast. Right now in Lexington, sunny and 76 at your official weather station, 97.3 FM.
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0: 595. Then we'll get to your calls, questions, and comments here on our program. If you'd like to weigh in, feel free to do so. Remember, we talked about Nate Morris. Nate Morris dropped out of the Republican Senate nomination process to take an ambassadorship with the Trump administration. And he has been appointed formally as the U.S. ambassador now to Colombia. I got to say, I mean, it'd be kind of cool to be an ambassador anywhere, really. I mean, people say, hey, Larry, how'd you like to be the ambassador to Liechtenstein or Antarctica? You know, I think even being the ambassador to Antarctica would be, hey, it's pretty cool. Yeah, it's a little cold. I'm not sure being the ambassador to Colombia is the plum gig. I mean, if Nate Morris really thought he had a chance to win, would he have dropped down and taken the ambassadorship to Colombia? Morris's nomination was among dozens sent to the U.S. Senate Monday evening, the chamber's confirmation power. Morris dropped out of the race ahead of the primary last month after Trump endorsed Andy Barr. I think they were it was a two-step process. I think Trump thought Barr was going to win or would have the best chance of winning. He went with Barr. So he could probably claim that he's the reason why Andy Barr won. He told Nate Morris, I can't endorse you. You're not going to win. I think Barr's going to win. The best way to help Barr win is for you to drop out and endorse him, but I'll make it worth your while. How about an ambassadorship? He's probably thinking, oh, cool, ambassadorship. How about, you know, how about Spain or France? Or I don't know. They may already have ambassadors. I'm not keeping track of it all. How about, no. We're seeing more along the lines of a third world country where the social life is chaotic and drug and narcos infused chaos. It may not be that bad. Now, I don't know. I don't know what Colombia's like. It just doesn't strike me. I mean, I'm not sure I'd want to uproot my family and move to Colombia to stay at the U.S. embassy. I'm not sure I'd want to live there. So, but don't you think he expected someplace a little better? Oh, I think being the ambassador to Spain or being the ambassador to France would be pretty cool. Being the ambassador, Portugal. How about being the ambassador to does the U.S. embassy, do we have an ambassador to Portugal? How about the U.S. ambassador of Italy? My daughter wants to go to Italy before college next year. Paying for that's already keeping me up at night. But how about being I should just become the ambassador of Italy. Just move her there for 3 months. And then I'll stay there, and Lauren, I'll stay there, and she'll come back to Kentucky and go to college. But I have to wonder if maybe Nate Morris was expecting a little bit better gig than Columbia. Or maybe not. Maybe he knew we were going to lose, and what else has he got to do, right? So I'll just go there and be an ambassador of Columbia. It'll put it on my resume, and I'll take it around the Rand Paul in 2 years. Maybe that's his way of thinking. I don't know the answer to that, but I would think Columbia would have been better. There are better places than Columbia. Dan writes, Larry, Columbia has smoking hot women. Well, they might. They might. Let's see here. Other text messages. Larry, there's great coffee in Columbia. You can get great coffee anywhere, right? What about Shuffle Bean right here in Lexington? I know it's free plug there. I don't even drink coffee, so I'm assuming Shuffle Bean's good. Everybody says it is. So you can get good coffee anywhere. But I get the point, though. I think it's supposed to be kind of funny, I guess. What's it like Juan Valdez, and they showed him like this little burrow picking beans on the side of the hill? Was that the commercial back in the day for one of the major coffeeers? It was like Maxwell House or Folgers, and talking about rich Colombian coffee, and then Juan Valdez with his burrow and his canvas knapsack picking coffee beans off trees on the side of the hill in Colombia. I think that's right. Let's see here. Larry, don't be surprised if Spencer Pratt wins the L.A. mayor's race. I mean, I think he'll probably make it to the general. I'm skeptical, though, that he'll win in November. I just am. I mean, I think that he's winning a lot of people over, including his sister, by the way, who was flatly against him running and denounced him running, now comes out and says, hey, listen, I was wrong. My brother's great. I still think Karen Bass probably wins. But think about that for a moment, though. I mean, it starts to set the standard for how incompetent can you be as a Democrat and still win in California? If you're a Democrat, think about how incompetent you can be. I mean, like the entire communities were burned to the ground and like 3 houses have been built in 2 years because of bureaucratic red tape. Like the Palisades. I mean, look, like 8 houses have been rebuilt. People can't get permits. And here's the other thing, too. And I, all of this is not all Karen Bass's fault. I think there are people that probably own homes that have been passed down from generation that are regular people that can't afford the $2.3 million it would take to rebuild the house. They're just sitting on property now, probably looking to maybe unload the property to somebody, but it's everywhere now, so it's not a buyer's market. It's not a seller's market right now. There's a lot of that in Los Angeles, too, where you have people there where they're living in a house that their grandparents bought in 1962 and their parents inherited in 1984, and now they're inheriting, and then they inherited it in 2007. It may be a three-generation house that was bought, you know, in 1962 for like $12,000. And now it would have listed prior to the fires. It would have listed for $2.7 million. And to rebuild it, it's like $3.8 million. And it was owned by an insurance salesman and a school teacher. There's a lot of that going on, too. They probably didn't get fire insurance, which is, I'm sure, is expensive. But, boy, I bet they're wishing they did. 253-5959, the Stuttgart Motors text line, 253-5959. We'll take a break. We'll come back with more in a moment here on Larry Glover Live here on 97.3 FM WVLK.
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3: Here comes the sun. High pressure's taking over, and we're in for a beautiful run of days. Sunny and warm, highs in the upper 70s Tuesday, upper 70s again Wednesday with more sunshine, and near normal Thursday, highs right around 80. We could see highs climbing into the low to mid-80s, some summertime warmth heading our way this weekend. I'm meteorologist Tom Ackerman with your LEX 18 Storm Tracker forecast on Lexington's news, traffic, and weather station, 97.3 FM, WVLK.
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30: 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Yet few know its name. 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
17: Recent survey conducted by Common Sense Media found one-third of teenagers prefer AI companions over humans for serious conversations. There's a term for that, social offloading. And experts we talked to warned that this habit could be stunting emotional growth, leaving an already isolated generation who came of age during the pandemic even less prepared for the messiness of human interaction. Sure, AI can help you polish whatever it is you're looking to say, but that sounds very human, right? It's the messiness that makes our interactions with each other so real. It's also what makes them so validating, help us to develop our confidence, our voice, our deep bonds with each other. Psychiatrists we talked to encouraged turning to family or friends when you're struggling to express yourself. They are keen to help. I'm Dr. Sanjay Gupta, helping you live a better life.
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0: How he spells it. But little Jimi Hendrix, All Along the Watchtower, a Bob Dylan classic originally. 253-5959, the Stuttgart Motors text line, 253-5959. We got Wilford Riley coming up in about 30 minutes from right now. Daniel writes, Larry, capitalism is rough. If someone can't afford an inherited house, too bad. Well, I don't disagree with what Daniel's saying. I mean, that's what I was saying. I was saying, you know, the criticism of Karen Bass is fair, but some of the reasons why some of those houses are not being built is not her fault. That was the point. I don't know if I made that clear. I mean, if you inherit a house that's worth millions and you don't properly insure it, it burns down. I mean, whose fault's that? Now, you might argue that it's, you know, if it's an illegally started fire, somebody else's fault, but still, that doesn't help you rebuild, though. I mean, if you live on the coast in Florida, you probably should have flood insurance. If you live in Southern California where wildfires are fairly prevalent, you might want to get some fire insurance. I'm sure it's expensive. Everything's out there is expensive. I get that. And they probably thought, well, that's never going to happen to us. But boy, I tell you what, I mean, if you are in, you know, if you're just a, you know, regular people, you know, or school teacher or insurance agent, radio guy, whatever it may be, I mean, that you typically wouldn't be able to afford a $3 million home, and now you have to rebuild one. And there's probably certain, there's probably the zoning and the ordinances in these neighborhoods probably require a certain kind of home. I mean, there are neighborhoods here in Kentucky that says, hey, listen, you build a house and it has to have 70% brick. You can't have more than 35% stone. The houses have to be similar. Sorry, You can't build a house in this neighborhood that's Balinese style. It doesn't meet the criteria, no matter how nice it may be. My guess is in these neighborhoods in California that burned down, there's probably a certain standard of quality and niceness of a house that's expected to be maintained with new building, new structures. Let's see here. Joe writes, Larry, the will of the people doesn't seem to exist. The electorate's gotten zilch out of this because of activist judges on the left. I don't know. I mean, I do. I think that federal judges are getting more activistial. Yes, I think they are. See, I don't know if it's the problem with or because of or how the best way to frame this, but we have so many laws in this country that are geared towards a specific issue, specific point, that there's always, well, what about this? Well, what about that? Well, that's not been determined. We need to litigate that. We need a new law to address that. So we've addressed A and B, but what about C? Well, we need a new law to address C. Well, then D comes along and E and F come along. So, I mean, I do think that judges, their own political opinions are getting involved. But plenty of people on the left that believe that conservative justices, specifically in the Supreme Court, are becoming activists. I mean, I can live with, listen, I'm not expecting every single justice or judge to be able to block out their own personal feelings. They're human beings. Some of that's going to come into play. I do think that there are judges and justices, though, that need to do a better job of reining in their own personal opinions as it comes to decisions being made. Let's go to Al next up. Al, welcome. How you doing?
5: Hey, Larry. How you doing?
0: I'm doing great.
5: I'm glad to hear that. Two politicians that were that was running and made a name for themselves over the last six years or so was Daniel Cameron and Amy McGrath. And I don't know if Daniel Cameron ever came on. He came on your show one time, didn't he?
0: Yeah, I've had Daniel on before. I didn't have any of the three GOP candidates. In fact, I think the only political candidates I had on the show during this election cycle were Sherrilyn Stevenson and Zach Dembo. I mean, of course, there was some equal time there, but I didn't have any Republican candidates on.
5: Mm-hmm. So they were, their name was, circulating in the political circles. Mm-hmm. And it just seemed like both of those careers just ended this year.
0: Mm-hmm. Yeah.
5: Ms. McGrath, she ran for Andy Barr's seat, I believe, a few years ago, and they ran for Senate 18. This year. She didn't win. She was always, came on, I think she may have come on your radio show a couple of times. Daniel Cameron didn't get endorsement for the president, who had so many great things to say to him. I think at an event at Rupp Arena several years ago, I think mm-hmm. Daniel Cameron came on stage with the president, but didn't get endorsed. So you have people like these two that, come and make a dash on the political scene, and then just in one, trying to become a career politician in this one political season, they're just dead. It seemed like that it's over with for both of those candidates. Mm-hmm. Your thoughts on that?
0: Well, I mean, I think if Amy McGrath ran for school board or something like that, I mean, she could probably win. I mean, or maybe even state representative, maybe even state senator, she might win. I think her days of being a serious statewide candidate or federal candidate are indeed over. I mean, I don't know how anyone would consider her at this point. I've always believed, even when she lost to Andy Barr the first time around, that she should go and run for state senate and state representative and get some experience serving and start to build a resume. I mean, at some point, it feels like, I understand someone saying, well, I care about federal issues. I find it more interesting. It's kind of in my wheelhouse more than maybe state issues. I understand that. But you need some experience. I might want to do the Cincinnati Reds baseball, but I mean, I need to do minor league baseball first. I need to learn how to do it first. She needed to learn how to be a public servant first. She needed to learn how to run campaigns where mistakes are not quite so closely scrutinized and examined. The biggest mistake she made, I believe, is that she kept trying to run these high-profile races without any experience. And it's hard; they're hard to win even with seasoned politicians. But for neophytes, they're even harder to win because you don't know whose advice to take because you're new to it all. She would have been better off if, when she lost to Andy Barr, running for state senate and serving, three or four terms in the legislature and then taking another stab at it. That would have been a much smarter move on her part, because then she would actually have a resume that she could fall back on, a record of service that she could point to, success. Maybe she would have risen to leadership positions. Maybe she would then have been a gubernatorial candidate in 2017. Mm-hmm. But she kept shooting for the stars and she never won anything, and now she's done. Cameron, I think, is mostly done, but he has at least won some races. I mean, he won attorney general statewide. And he lost the governor's seat and the Senate seat to two pretty powerful Andes, Andy Beshear, Andy Barr. He might take 10 years off and come back because he's young enough. I think McGrath is for sure done at the state level and the federal level. She might be school board or maybe run, be mayor of, Versailles or something, whatever. I don't know where she even lives. Maybe someday that'll happen. But, and I think Cameron's probably done at the state level, but I'll at least hold the door open slightly. The possibility he might run again at some point down the road and win, only because he's at least won a statewide race before.
5: Mm-hmm. Larry, can I ask you one quick sports question? Because I know sure. you might have other callers. Who's the best between these two pitching styles, pitching teams? Who was better in the 90s? The Nasty Boys or Greg Maddux and his crew down in Atlanta?
0: Well, you know, it's kind of hard to compare. The Nasty Boys you're talking about were Norm Charlton, Rob Dibble, and Randy Myers. They were the Reds relief pitcher. They were so good in 1990 at what they did that when you got past the sixth inning, the game was basically over for you. You know, if the Reds were ahead going to the seventh inning, they weren't going to lose. So it really put a lot of pressure on teams to get to the Reds starting pitching early. And guys like Jose Rijo and Jack Armstrong, you told those guys, listen, just get me through six with the lead and we're going to win. And that's all they basically did. Whereas Maddux and Glavine and Tommy Glavine and Greg Maddux and Steve Avery and John Smoltz. Yeah. Thank you. You know, those four guys were just such outstanding starting pitchers that they were really built to win over the long haul. But you know, I mean, depth in starting pitching doesn't help you so much in the playoffs because teams that are really, really good enough to win a World Series have got three really good starters. They might not have four or five like the Braves have, but they had three really good starters. So when you have four or five really good starters, you sort of lose that advantage a little bit in a seven-game series because you're bringing back your game one starter in game four. So, you know, you sort of lose that advantage. So they were both great at what they did. I would say the Braves probably were better just because they had a longer stretch of excellence. They were good for the entire 90s, whereas the Nasty Boys were good for, you know, two or three years.
5: Mm-hmm. I agree with that. Thank you, Larry. I appreciate it.
0: Thank you. I appreciate it. Thank you very much. 253-5959. The Stuttgart Motors text line, 253-5959. 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All right, let's take a look at your three-day forecast. Today, sunshine 78 for a high. Today, a low of 53. Tomorrow, sunny 82. Thursday, sunny 85. In Lexington right now, sunny and 76. At your official weather station, 97.3 FM.
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0: 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We'll get to your calls, questions, and comments. If you would like to weigh in, feel free to do so. V writes, Larry, forget the coffee. I hear the Coke is the best. Talking about Columbia. So I hear. I'm not downing that Colombia's got some areas that are beautiful. I mean, some of the countries that are so-called third world have features and qualities about them that really are pretty amazing. It's just the overall lifestyle is just not what we're accustomed to here in the United States. Joe writes, Larry, Treat Me Right by Pat Benatar. Awesome. You know, Joe, you should be on the game show Name That Tune, where you... I saw this this YouTube video where a guy can name every Beatles song by the first two bars of the song. It's pretty amazing. I'm trying to think. I mean, could I name? I mean, like, I probably couldn't Van Halen 3. I didn't listen to it really that much with Gary Sharon. I would say of the one and two, Fair Warning, Women and Children First, Diver Down. I could probably name any Van Halen song by the first, or any Van Halen, any, not Eddie, or Eddie, any Van Halen song by the first three to four bars. I could probably name it. I couldn't the first bar. I mean, because so much of Eddie's music kind of began the same way, so one bar wouldn't be enough. Let's go to Sean next up. Sean, welcome. How you doing?
4: I'm good, Larry. How are you?
0: I'm doing great, Sean. Good to hear from you again.
4: Good. So I was going to say this question for Dr. Voss on Friday, and I still will ask him this. I will get your quote-unquote expert opinion on this, okay?
0: I was kidding. By the way, to be clear, Sean, I was kidding. I was teasing. I don't think because I'm not an expert.
4: So. I know. Yeah, I know. So I was watching a video a couple weeks ago about the Democratic Party and how back in the 50s or early 60s, there was probably the same percentage of Democrats in rural areas as it was in urban areas. And over the last 50 years, obviously, there has been more Democrats are in urban areas and less Democrats are in rural areas. And there's several factors to that, in the city, you may feel like that you need more government involvement of things like picking up your trash, maintain roads, traffic lights,
0: price controls, rent control.
4: Right, yeah, and things like that, where in more rural areas, you don't have to kind of worry about those things as much, but kind of felt like in rural areas, maybe, as time went on, roads did not get repaired and stuff like that, which maybe turned more people off in the rural area. So that was my first thought on the Democrat. Just on that video, what's your opinion on that?
0: I mean, like, what's the reason why the Democrat Party kind of shifted towards more urban areas?
4: I don't know
0: the answer. I mean, obviously, the Democrat Party leans more favorably towards government assistance and bigger government than maybe conservatives or Republicans do. I think that's true. But yeah, you can look at areas in rural America too, where there's enough poverty there that you could. Why didn't people who believe in more government assistance? Why didn't that take root in Appalachia, for instance, versus in a more metro urban area? I'm not sure I'm qualified. I know Steve Voss has studied that, so I'll leave it to him to answer questions, Sean. I don't know that I can give you a good qualified answer. I could talk about some of the scenarios, but I couldn't tell you definitively what the reason for it is.
4: Well, and on the flip side of that, you probably have more educated people in the cities and urbans, and they, your upper middle class in urban areas seem to vote more Democrat than Republican.
0: It didn't used to be, though. I think Steve would tell you this, that, 30 years ago, the Republican Party was considered to be the more educated, more white-collar party, and now the Democrat Party has become the more educated, more white-collar party. I do think there's something to be said for the parties kind of shape-shift a lot, and they fluctuate and kind of go back and forth. And I would say 30, 40 years from now, the Republican Party will emerge as more of the white-collar, more educated party again. I think it'll shift back if we're still a country in the same formation.
4: All right. And then my other thought, I was seeing something also about the Democratic Party. No presidential candidate since 1964 has got the majority of the white vote. Even every Democratic president that has been elected has been minority that has pushed them over the top.
0: Mm-hmm. Okay, say the question again. Make that comment again. Let me think, because I was thinking about it while you were saying it. So say that again.
4: Okay, so no Democratic presidential candidate since 1964 has got the majority of the white vote.
0: Mm-hmm.
4: Every president that has been elected, it's been minorities that have pushed them over the top.
0: Yeah, because if you got the majority of the white vote, you would have to. I mean, even now where it's like 63% of the population is white, if you got the majority of the white vote, you have to get 34% of the voting public. I mean, if you got a majority of the white vote, you could almost get nothing but the white vote. And win the election. So
4: right.
0: I never really thought about it, but I certainly see what you're saying there. Hey, Sean, I got to go. I'm up against a break. The music was my cue.
4: All right, buddy.
0: But thanks. And we'll call back Friday. We'll ask Dr. Voss that question. We'll take a break. We'll come back and talk with Will Ferrelli next.
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5: President Trump says it's not true. I'm Lisa Brady, Fox News. He's denying reports that the U.S. and Iran have stopped speaking, calling it false and erroneous. Also just posting that he's told Iran it's time to make a deal one way or another. This is Secretary of State Marco Rubio also says diplomacy is not dead.
10: Rubio tells a Senate panel Iran is starting to agree to talk about aspects of its nuclear program it previously refused to discuss. Still, the Secretary of State says any deal must reopen the Strait of Hormuz.
11: And reopening the straits means the following. Ships can sail through international waters the way they can do through other choke points around the world without being fired upon, without paying a toll. That's condition number one.
10: Iranian state media says Tehran has stopped communicating with mediators about a ceasefire extension because of Israel's widening attacks on Hezbollah militants in Lebanon.
5: Fox's Jared Halpern at the White House. President Trump taps Bill Pulte to be the new director of national intelligence. Pulte is director of the Federal Housing Finance Agency, where he's made mortgage fraud allegations against some political opponents of the president.
16: Americans need an intelligence chief loyal to the facts, the intelligence, the security of the nation, not the political interests of one man.
5: Senate Minority Leader Chuck Schumer leading the White House briefing moments ago. Medicare Administrator Mehmet Oz says he trusts President Trump's judgment.
2: He is a very sharp quick study of people, their emotional with abilities and their ability to persevere in the face of hardship. So I have confidence in his decision.
5: Dr. Oz dismissing several questions about Pulte's lack of intelligence experience, saying that's not his lane. Intelligence Chief Tulsi Gabbard announced her resignation last month following her husband's cancer diagnosis. A permanent replacement would need Senate confirmation. 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
18: Here comes the sun. High pressure's taking over, and we're in for a beautiful run of days. Sunny and warm. Highs in the upper 70s Tuesday. Upper 70s again Wednesday with more sunshine. And near normal Thursday, highs right around 80. We could see highs climbing into the low to mid-80s. Some summertime warmth heading our way this weekend. I'm meteorologist Tom Ackerman with your LEX 18 Storm Tracker forecast on Lexington's news, traffic, and weather station, 97.3 FM, WVLK.

0: FM WVLK. We'll get to all your calls, questions, and comments. We had Joe text us wanting me to rank my favorite Van Halen albums of the David Lee Roth era in order. And he says, and I quote, "I'm going to listen to them for the very first time." Wouldn't it be nice to go back and just experience your favorite music group for the first time all over again? I had someone say that to me one time. My friend Seth Poteet said that to me one time about Breaking Bad. He's like, I'm so jealous of you that you got to watch Breaking Bad for the first time all over again. I'd give anything to do that. That seemed silly to me at the time, but think about that. Think about your favorite group you've ever, you. I mean, like if you had on an island your favorite group, and you could go back in time and experience them for the first time all over again. Be a lot of fun. So apparently Joe is going to listen to Van Halen of the Roth era for the first time. He wants me to rank the albums. I'll do that coming up a little bit later on this hour. Emily says REM. I like REM. I'll never forget the first time. The first song I ever heard from REM was Begin the Begin. My friend Lisa Fowler said, "Hey, do you like REM?" I said, "Nah, I don't think I've ever heard them before." She said, "Oh, you got to listen to this. This is so good." And I was hooked at it. The guitar of Peter Buck, fantastic. We have on the program Dr. Wilford Riley from Kentucky State University. Wilford, welcome to the show. I appreciate that. I'm going to ask you a question one of our listeners, Sean, asked last hour. He had positioned it for Dr. Voss, but I'll ask you as well because you both teach political science and both reputable guys in the business. He asked the question about why is it that – and I hope I framed the question properly because we had a kind of an extended conversation about this. But his question was essentially why has the Democrats gone and become a more urban party, moved away? Why have they moved out of the more rural areas and gone to the more to more urbanized cities? Why is that? I mean, you know, there would, you know, 30, 60, 70 years ago, there was lots of Democrats in the South. Now they're all in the cities. What happened? What caused that to shift?
1: Well, I mean, this is actually a chapter in one of my books, Lies My Liberal Teacher Told Me, to drop a quick plug.

0: I mean, illegal immigration is probably a very big one if you're talking about rural areas as you move south in the country. You know, I'm not sure the Democrats have an illegal immigration policy. I mean, they keep describing the idea of a border wall as extremely racist, for example, non-functional. The Republican Party on the policy, on the other hand, is harsh by Ronald Reagan terms. I mean, if you're here, you've been here 1,000 days, we're going to kick you out, is something Trump has said. So I think as you polarize, you're going to find that the base of each party becomes more different and it's more specific. So when you look at blacks, at African Americans of West African Ados descent, you know, my own ethnic group, Democratic voting rates are between 80% and 97%. And that sounds crazy, but I mean, at the same time, if you look at white landowners, farmers, and so on that are practicing Christians, I mean, that's about a 77% GOP block. And a lot of issues that used to matter in the past, like the fight between unions and management, I mean, those have kind of been worked out. Like banter on Twitter aside, we're not taking the vote from women, we're not stopping private sector unions. So on the issues that are really discussed today, migration, crime, woman's quote-unquote right to choose, you've got extreme polarization, and you see that reflected in voting patterns. And like last comment, but in districts where you would lose by 30 percentage points if you ran, successful businessmen in either party just don't run. I mean, so in Chicago, I don't think we've had a Republican candidate for mayor in 12 years. I mean, Vallas ran against Brandon Johnson, who unfortunately won the election, but Vallas is ju he's just a union Democrat. He's like one of the guys that calls into your show from the left. It's just he seemed like a normal Chamber of Commerce type as opposed to Johnson, who you'd expect outside the building picketing. But that's you're seeing that really extreme polarization where there's I would be surprised if there's ever again a Republican mayor of Chicago, at least before, you know, Hispanic and Eastern European immigration changes the city in 60, 70 years. But same for a GOP governor of California and so on down the line.
1: But you look at one of the topics we talked about was maybe the cities rely on maybe more bigger government, more government subsidies, those kinds of things. But you know, and let's say that you say a lot of people in the city live there, and there's a lot of poverty there, and they need more government subsidies. But as you pointed out many times in some of your books, you know, there's a lot of poor people in Appalachia too. That so why didn't that kind of big government mindset take root there also?
0: Well, that's a really good question. I mean, a lot, and this is one of the few things in American politics that really probably is influenced by race and religion. I mean, there's a lot of polling of working class white voters that shows they don't expect to be working class for long. Now, you know, how realistic that is in Appalachia is up in the air, but it's an honorable attitude. You don't expect to be in the same class permanently. And you feel like a lot of welfare benefits and so on are going to kind of your social enemies. Unfortunately, that would probably include black guys in the hood when people are thinking like this, but it definitely includes student radicals, single moms. So even though people in Appalachia obviously benefit from welfare, I mean, something like half the red states get more money from the government than we pay in, although that changes radically if you adjust for the value of soldiers and so on. But anyway, I mean, even though that is the case, most of those people are going to be conservatives that don't feel the same level of attachment to those programs, whether or not that's logical. But like red Kentucky voters have frequently voted against Medicare expansions, as I'm sure you know. And I mean, we're an older state that has a lot of poor seniors, so I don't know if that makes sense, but it's almost a matter of personal honor, kind of. And
1: I think,
0: like, again,
1: well, I was going to say, I think Wilford, that you get to a lot of situations where people will look at a policy and say, "Well, I'm a Democrat or I'm a Republican, and Democrats just support this issue, and I support it too." And they don't really. I think sometimes they struggle to get beyond the headlines. That's like, because like, I mean, how many times have you seen stories, and maybe you've done this yourself in your research and in your classrooms, where you don't talk about a topic as being a Republican issue or a Democratic issue, but just an issue, and then ask people how they feel about it, and when they express that they support or they're opposed to it. And then when they find out what side of the aisle it's proposed by, are they often surprised that they're supporting a side of the political aisle that they didn't expect? You know what I'm saying? So I think it's almost like that nonpartisan presenting an issue in a nonpartisan way. Sometimes you'll get unlikely supporters than you would if you
0: Oh, yeah.
1: presented it as a partisan issue. It's same issue, just you're ascribing a political affiliation to it versus not ascribing a political affiliation to it. Oftentimes may change who actually supports something.

0: Yeah, no, that's an insightful point. That's absolutely correct. I mean, the Supreme Court is known for saying this, by the way, where they have a whole bunch of 9-0 votes that cross party lines, where you're dealing with things like what are the rules governing maritime shipping in the USA. So, yeah, I don't think that issues are automatically partisan, but I think most people, because we only have two parties, whereas in Europe, the average country has 5 to 7, tend to think of things through a partisan lens, right? So, I mean, I got into a conversation on Twitter the other day where a lot of like the young businessmen on my page were saying, you know, women are voting for some crazy stuff. Why are women voting for mass immigration of Muslim males, for example? And that's put a little rudely, but it's a very good question. And the female respondents that chipped in said, well, that's not what we're voting for. We're voting for the Democratic Party because you guys keep ha-ha joking about us not voting. But as we do that, there's going to be a package of policy issues that comes along with that. So we don't agree with the Democrats on crime. We don't agree with the Democrats on immigration. We don't agree with the Democrats on transgenderism, but we do agree with the Democrats on maternity leave, welfare for single moms, student loan forgiveness. So, I mean, like, you're kind of just going to have to pick one of those two packages. And I think rather than just admit, okay, I'm voting for the lesser evil and doing a lot of amoral stuff, people do tend to convince themselves, okay, what my side wants must be good, which I think is what you're referring to.
1: Exactly, exactly. Going back to our caller earlier, another point he was making, and maybe this was, we talked about a lot, so maybe this was the original point, was is that, 1964, I think, was the last thing he said, and I'm assuming this is correct. You may know, I don't know, but I'm working on the assumption what Sean presented is true. That I think 64 was the last election where the winner of the presidential election won the majority of the white vote, and the point Sean was making is that, that minorities are deciding the elections, but as Joe, one of our listeners, pointed out, Sean has it all wrong. He said maybe it was the white voters who pushed the minorities over the top. So I guess you look at it either way, but is it true that 64 was the last presidential election where the winner got the majority? I know people will split hairs over, you mean majority or got the most white voters? I mean, I don't know how that works, but I mean, but yeah. did Donald Trump at any point get the most white voters in either election that he won?
0: Yeah, of course he did. I mean, no, I think that, I mean, your guest is right to within 5 or 6 points, by the way. It's not an idiotic point. We have very close elections these days, but no, that's clearly not true. Most Republican presidents have won the white vote. So in general, whites, one of the things when people start talking about nonsense, like black people can't be racist, that gets alleged is that there's kind of a coherent ruling class voting bloc that's made up only of whites. So you have only whites in the ruling class, they all vote together. That's actually complete nonsense. I mean, whites have the most voting diversity of any population. So it's normally about 55% Republican, 45% Democratic. It varies across state lines. But no, generally when a Republican wins, they win the slight majority of the white vote. So Bush won the white vote. Trump won the white vote. Even Obama did pretty well among whites. I mean, Obama won 44% of whites. So no, you're going to see massive white vote for the winner of most presidential elections, as far as I can tell.
1: Okay, let me. I think this is maybe what Sean was making reference to. 64 was the last presidential election that the Democratic candidate won the majority of the white vote. 59%. That was LBJ. Republicans have won the white vote in every presidential election. The closest the Democrats came was Carter, where he got 48%. Clinton got 44%. In 1980, 92, and 96, third party candidates affected vote distribution. But and I don't know if this is the point Sean was making, but 1964 is the last American presidential election where a Democratic candidate got the majority of the white vote.
0: Yeah, that's correct. So you've seen a lot of swings in American voting. I mean, so one question is this all just due to racism? Like, as blacks and whites became more polarized in the 60s, you saw some street fighting. Did people just kind of pick the party of their ethnic team? I don't think so, or at least I don't think that was the only or the primary factor, because the appeals that were made to respectively blacks, rural whites, so on, had to be made on policy issues, right? So that's where you get into, you know, who favors a social safety net, who favors abortion until birth. And I think whether or not there was an initial like 4 or 5% effect caused by race, you then saw people just sort of voting what they thought their own best interest was, voting the way they felt, really. Mm-hmm. But yeah, one side effect of both the polarization, another thing, of course, is that whites moved out of the cities. So, I mean, in the 1950s mm-hmm. and 60s, the suburbs came upline. You know, about 10 years after that, you had the Great Migration, which was mostly black and which correlated with an increase in crime. You also mm-hmm. saw just depolicing in a lot of cities like Detroit, and a lot of people, for a whole bunch of reasons, left. So you no longer have these concentrated areas where everyone's urban, but some people are white, some people are black. You have a real diversity of social classes. Interestingly, I actually think you see this in Frankfurt and Lexington, just jogging through most neighborhoods. Mm-hmm. But you no yeah. longer see it to the same extent in Chicago or Brooklyn. So that also contributed to different voting patterns. And anyway, as people grew apart, yes, that traditional blue dog Democratic voting base mm-hmm. among whites virtually eroded. The white electorate's more suburban, it's less unionized, it's better off financially than it used to be, so on.
1: There's a guy that's an author, you're probably aware of him. His name is Peter Zion. He actually used to teach at the Patterson School of Diplomacy at UK years ago, but he's written a book called The End of the World is Just Beginning. And he theorizes what the world's going to look like in 75 years. And one of the points he makes in the book is that the urbanization of America will begin to reverse, and people will begin migrating away from the cities and back into more of an agrarian rural lifestyle. People who live in the cities now, in a different generation or two, might be living out in the country with their own garden and their own backyard, becoming more self-sufficient and less reliant on being able to buy everything that they need, and so on and so forth. And he also makes the point, obviously, too, that because countries are reproducing less than they did, you know, generations before, that you'll have a smaller working class trying to support a larger aging retired class, and that's going to collapse some economies around the world. It's kind of an interesting book. I recommend it. But I thought the point about migrating away from the cities back to more of an agrarian, more rural lifestyle is kind of interesting. And maybe one of the driving forces might be, you know, remote work and those kinds of things like that.
0: Yeah.
1: Do you think that cause I mean, we have migrated towards cities for generations. Do you think that we'll begin migrating back away from cities for maybe a simpler way of life? Maybe, you know, we're less on top of each other, maybe more job opportunities, a better standard of living, more affordable standard of living. What's your thoughts about that?
0: Well, I think it's a complex question. I mean, so first of all, I don't think people are going to go back to living on subsistence farms or some of the things you hear about on dates and such with people in the quote-unquote trad or tradwife community. That's appealing to very few people. I mean, I've actually worked a little bit on a friend's farm when I was a high school kid. That's hard graft. Not everyone's up for that. I do think people are going to move more to small cities. So, I mean, even at the smaller end, like Frankfurt has maybe 50,000 people if you count Jet and so on. And we've got a lot of people moving in here. But again, a small city would be a suburb of 50,000. It wouldn't be like you know, living on 40 acres, growing your own corn. I think that's definitely going to happen. And actually, I mean, I think I'd argue that we've seen that among the middle class for probably two generations now, where when people say, well, everyone lives in a city, they don't actually mean everyone lives in Dorchester and Boston, the old black and Irish neighborhood, and they live in Center City, Chicago. No one lives there, actually. Our buildings are abandoned at night. That's an office district. What they mean is that people live in Aurora, Naperville, Lake Forest, Winnetka, like the pleasant places of 50, 60,000 people around the core cities. So I think that's going to intensify. And a lot of that is because, and I mean, obviously I'm being speculative here, and I'd be interested in what other academics say, but I'd say, yeah, that would intensify. A big reason for this, it's a cliche for us on the right, but it's correct, is just unlivability. Mm-hmm. So, I mean, I gave a speech in San Francisco recently, and the nicer hotels in San Francisco, I mean, like you're talking about like Four Seasons with a restaurant in it and so on, are on Skid Row. So if you go outside for a jog or to look for a basketball court or something, they're going to be guys living in tents selling cocaine. And if you're a young dad with a daughter or something like that, that's completely untenable. There's actually a book about this in Newark, New York, like the fighting between black Americans, Italian Americans, Martin Luther King coming to town and a riot kicking off. That was white initiated, actually. But like just all the problems of the 60s and 70s. Like at one point, the city sold a bunch of its sewer pipes. You know, so like if you're living in that kind of environment and you have the ability to get out of that environment and move to suburban Frankfurt or Shelbyville or something, I mean, like a lot of people are going to say, okay, there's still, they got a Starbucks out there. You know, it's within reach of civilization, but you're not going to find the issues that, for example, 2 or 3 years ago you would have found in downtown Louisville.
1: Well, you could live in a suburb, and in 20 years you'll be living in the city limits. I mean, you go back in the early days of Lexington and, Henry Clay's home, and is right there on Richmond Road, probably, a half a mile from downtown Lexington. And when he lived there, that was out in the country. You know, I mean, as cities grow, they start absorbing what used to be outside the city, and you become part of the city. So, I mean, and I think you're right. A lot of people identify living in Cincinnati or living in Louisville or actually living in, in the Highlands, a section of Louisville, yeah, which is more of a suburban neighborhood than it is. And the actual, in downtown area, very few people actually live there. It's almost all the people live in suburban communities that are within the city limits. So, Will, for out of time, always a pleasure. Good talking to you again, as always.
0: You too, Larry. You too. Bye.
1: All right, this is Dr. Wilford Riley, and he's with us every Tuesday at 2:05. Larry Vault coming up here in about 10 minutes from right now. 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All right. We'll take a break. We'll come back with more in a moment. Let's take a look at your 3-day forecast. Today, sunshine 78, low of 53, sunny 81 tomorrow, sunny 85 on Thursday, sunny and 77 now at your official weather station, 97.3 FM WVLK.
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24: A better life with Dr. Sanjay Gupta.
25: Slowly but surely, AI is seeping its way into every corner of our lives. One area perhaps I didn't expect is diet advice. A new study out of Turkey found that chatbots are recommending to teen boys and girls that they restrict their daily calories to dangerously low levels and eat a balance of nutrients that are kind of out of whack. Remember, teenagers are growing, one pediatrician told us. If they aren't getting enough nutrition, it can really stunt their growth on a number of levels. And in extreme cases, it can lead to significant health consequences. Large language models, LLMs, they are designed to agree with you. So if you're looking to lose weight, they're going to push you pretty hard in that direction. They also sometimes don't know how to tell the difference between good information and bad information. And you know who does? Your doctor. I'm Dr. Sanjay Gupta, helping you live a better life.
1: Their talents as they developed. Okay, here are my rankings of the Van Halen albums in order, of quality. Number one is Fair Warning. I mean, I think Mean Street and Unchained, I think Mean Street is argue. I mean, it's certainly a top five. I believe a top five Van Halen song, Mean Street. It's a great song. It's a great song. There's an explosion of guitar from Eddie Van Halen. I think Fair Warning is the strongest album, start to finish, of any Van Halen, any Van Halen album. So I go Fair Warning one, Van Halen one, I go two. I mean, Van Halen 1 is a very, very strong. It's close to being as good as Fair Warning in my view. It's just incredible, some of the songs they have. Number 3 would be 1984. I mean, Panama, Hot for Teacher, I think are an amazing song. Top Jimmy's a great song. I'm not a big fan of Jump, really. I guess I've heard it so many times, I'm just kind of tired of it. But I think 1984 is probably its third best. I considered making Van Halen 2 third. And if someone said Van Halen 2 is better than 84, I wouldn't argue with you. I have Fair Warning 1, Van Halen 1, 2, 1984 3, Van Halen 2. I have as the fourth best Van Halen song. And I think it has some of its best songs. I think Van Halen, I think the top four are really good albums. I mean, like really good. I think it begins to dip a little bit with Diver Down and Women and Children. I think Diver Down is outstanding. The problem I have with Diver Down, the reason why I have Diver Down lower this far down the list is because it has so many covers on it. I think the best Van Halen song in my view was Little Guitars, which is on Diver Down. But almost the entire album is covers. So it's hard to really count it as some of the best work of the David Lee Roth era. So I go Fair Warning 1, Van Halen 1, 2, 84 at 3, Van Halen 2 at 4, Diver Down 5, and Women and Children First at 6. I think Women and Children First, I think, is the weakest album of all. I think it's the best album cover, but it's the weakest album overall. Don't listen to them in that order, though, Joe. 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All right, we'll take a break. 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
0: Here comes the sun. High pressure's taking over, and we're in for a beautiful run of days. Sunny and warm, highs in the upper 70s Tuesday, upper 70s again Wednesday with more sunshine, and near normal Thursday, highs right around 80. We could see highs climbing into the low to mid-80s, some summertime warmth heading our way this weekend. I'm meteorologist Tom Ackerman with your LEX 18 Storm Tracker forecast on Lexington's news, traffic, and weather station, 97.3 FM, WVLK.
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25: You ever wake up in the middle of the night or maybe first thing in the morning and notice drool on your pillow? Unless you're sleeping next to someone who hasn't already seen all your good, bad, and ugly, it's probably not that big a deal and not anything to worry about, unless it's something that just started happening recently. When people drool at night, it's often because of a stuffy nose, acid reflux, or being a mouth breather. People who sleep on their stomach or side are more likely to drool than someone who sleeps on their back. But in some cases, drooling at night can be a warning sign of something more serious, like dental issues, sleep apnea, or even early symptoms of Parkinson's disease. If you're at all concerned about this, the best place to start is with an ENT doctor, an ears, nose, and throat doctor. They can recommend a sleep study to possibly get some answers. I'm Dr. Sanjay Gupta, helping you live a better life.
1: 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We'll get to your calls, questions, and comments. And we'll get to them as best we can here as soon as we can. If you'd like to weigh in, feel free to do so. I didn't mention what Different Kind of Truth, which was another Van Halen, David Lee Roth song, but it came about 2015. So it came after David Lee rejoined Van Halen, but I don't lump it in with the first six. So there you go. Larry Vaught joining us on the program. Larry, welcome to the show. How are you doing?
12: I'm doing wonderful. Thanks for having me.
1: It's my pleasure. Let's start off a little baseball if we can. Just two brutal losses for Kentucky on Sunday night and Monday night. I think Kentucky deserves a lot of credit for coming back and regrouping after that collapse on Sunday night to nearly steal it on Monday night. But something about West Virginia, man, the last 2 years, they've three heartbreaking losses for Kentucky baseball in the last 2 years to the Mountaineers. And I think Nick probably would prefer not to see West Virginia in their regional.
12: I would think, you know, it was kind of strange to me this year that he even had a fall exhibition game against West Virginia. That wouldn't have been the team I would have thought he'd have probably picked for a fall exhibition with the rivalry they've got going, but he did. And it was just tough. I mean, you thought Sunday that they had the game put away, then they just collapse with a comedy of eras, things that if you go to little league games and certainly high school games, you would not expect to see. And Kentucky just kind of seemed to come unglued. And give West Virginia credit, too, for coming back the way that they did. And then last night, I mean, I thought it was over. I'll admit that. I thought they were 5-1. The game was finished. And then they fight back and get it tied at 5-5, get a couple more good innings of relief pitching, but they can't push another run across. And you just know that Kentucky bullpen's only going to hold up for so long. And then West Virginia gets the run and wins the game. So it was just a brutal season. So many good things, so many frustrating things. At times the pitching could be really good. At other times it was just miserable. And that's something he's got to kind of got try to figure out, but it's a lot easier said than done trying to go out and get quality pitchers in today's world, the transfer portal and everything and all. But Nick's just got to find a way to add some depth to that pitching staff, and maybe he'll get lucky and maybe his star pitcher will come back for another year, but I would kind of doubt it. You probably got a better feel for how the draft will go than I do because of your years of doing baseball, but it would probably surprise me if he came back.
1: Well, I'm not about that. I will say, though, I mean, he had a couple of, you know, regrettable mistakes last night, too, like a pass ball on a strike three that would have ended the first inning, allowing a run to score. You had a stolen base attempt that they had him thrown out, and Tyler Bell failed to tag the runners. He slid by him and didn't get the tag down in time. I should have been out there. I thought that was a mistake. And then there's a chopper up the middle, and Bell didn't feel as cleanly as he would have liked in that fraction of a second of time lost, allowed the runner to score from third a couple of plays later. I mean, by all accounts, it should have been 5-3 in the bottom of the ninth inning.
12: Yeah, you're right. They just continued to make errors. And like I say, Tyler, he's their best player, and he had a couple of miscues that you just don't expect out of him. And they also, they're late in the game, got caught looking at third strike a couple of times. You just can't do that late in a game. And I mean, from what I got, they clearly look like good pitches. I don't know what happened. They just froze up there, but you just can't do that. But I mean, I know Nick was emotional after the game talking about this team. The players were very emotional. Obviously, they like playing for Nick. So hopefully he can retain the guys that are eligible to still be at Kentucky and get them to come back again next year, and then add a few more pieces to go around them, do some good scouting and find a couple of good arms maybe down in mid-majors that are looking to move up, and you can grab them both and maybe get your starting pitching and or bullpen both solidified for next year.
1: Yeah, no doubt about that. No doubt about that. So tough loss. Kentucky fans did get a little bit better news later in the night, though, when the news leaked out. Jeff Drummond texted me about a little after 10 o'clock saying, hey, Momchilovich picked Kentucky. I know people were kind of making jokes about that you know, and Pope's struggling to lock down Momchilovich. But I talked to Jeff, and you may have heard this too. I may have a different opinion about it, but I talked to Jeff on Sunday. He told me that what he was hearing is that there was a contractual obligation that Momchilovich had to fulfill that was prohibiting him from announcing before Monday. That he had to get into June first. That he couldn't announce in May. He needed to get into June 1st, and that was the delay. And we should hear something on Monday. And it turns out we did. We heard something Monday night. You know, Kentucky went from unranked in these way too early top 25 polls to, you know, 16, 17 in some of them. I think Evan Miyakawa says that their roster is a top 10 roster now. I've not seen anybody else say that about Kentucky's roster. I think Rob Doster said that he believed they would be somewhere between, I don't know, Jeff Goodman, I'm sorry, said on Field of 68 that if with Momchilovich, Kentucky's somewhere between 8 and 15, depending on some order. Does this heal some of the concerns that the Kentucky fans have about Mark Pope by getting Momchilovich? Does he have a roster good enough to give him a chance to have the kind of season to kind of steady the waters a little bit?
12: I think it heals a lot of things for 5 months. I think when the season starts, everything is open again. I mean, I've got friends that they've already talked themselves in believing there's no way Kentucky won't be in the Final Four next year, just adding the one player. And they've gone from, you know, Pope's going to get fired, they're going to lose 17 games, add one player, now they're going to be in the Final Four, no doubt about it. And I hope he's that good. I mean, there's no doubt he can shoot the ball. I do worry a little bit about how his defense and rebounding will be, but if he can make enough shots, that's okay. And hopefully he'll also be able to open it up to where other guys could make a lot of shots, and it'll be a high-scoring team. If they have to win 90-84, they just do that. You don't have to win 72-68. If you want to win 90-84, yeah, I'm fine with that. I think that's the kind of team he's probably going to have. But in the last 2 weeks, you get Marino back, and now you get Momchilovich. It sure changes the makeup of your team and should make guys like Alex Wilkins and Cam Williams make their jobs, and Zoom Diallo, should make all of their jobs easier for next season, provided they all stay healthy.
1: Yeah, well, that's the thing, is health has been the issue for Mark Pope the first 2 years. And I think by all accounts, Pope did a fantastic job with his first team. You know, last year didn't go very well, and it's kind of remarkable how the first year and his performance in the first year is kind of forgotten now, you know, and now people tell me, you know, that the head coach is a weakness for the Kentucky basketball program, despite what happened. I will say though, Larry, it's kind of surprises me a little bit. I mean, you see this a lot from the Louisville fans here, of talking about, you know, kind of taking jabs at Mark Pope, not being a very good coach. Yet he's done more than Pat Kelsey's done. You know, I mean, he's got more top quality, high quality wins, more top quad 1A wins than Kelsey has. He's won more NCAA tournament games. Kelsey may prove to be a better recruiter, I guess, and I think you could argue that now, because I mean, I think the roster was considered to be a little bit better last year, maybe a little bit better this year. But I'm not sure how you can say that Kelsey's a better coach, though. I mean, Pope with a weaker roster has frankly done better in March than Pat Kelsey has. Your thoughts?
12: Well, you're trying to let facts get in there and impact your decision. And, you know, most of the time when people are making these comparisons, they don't let facts really get in the way of what they're going to decide one way or the other. But, yeah, I mean, you could, Mark Pope has not done as well as he would have wanted to have done, but he's done better than a lot of other coaches the last 2 years. And hopefully it's been a learning process for him both years, which I think when he came here, all of us thought, okay, it's a pretty big step up. Yeah, he's played at Kentucky, but he hadn't coached at Kentucky. He's probably going to need some time, and especially with the way things are changing in college basketball. But I think the criticism that gets leveled against coaches so quick now, that's just what's going to happen when you spend $20, $25 million on a roster and you don't win. I think fans are just going to be not very patient with you anymore. They feel like if you're spending your money, it's kind of like if I go out shopping for a car – and I get one that's a dud, that's on me. If I got unlimited money to spend, and it seems like I think fans just in general just expect more because of the money you're spending, and now you're going to give Silovich somewhere between $6 and $7 million. I hope he has a great season, because if he just has an average season, I think he'll probably feel the wrath of BBN.
1: Yeah, yeah. You know, I going back to the Cardinal fans real quick though. I mean, because the argument from the Louisville side was, is if Momchilovic wants to play for a national title, he needs to come to Louisville. If he's happy just getting to the second weekend, maybe he should go to Kentucky. But Kelsey's yet to prove he can even beat quality teams yet. I mean, why are people so sure that Louisville's a contender when their head coach has yet to prove he can do it?
12: Yeah, I mean, I wouldn't say there's any more guarantee that what Louisville's going to do this year than what there was Kentucky was going to do last year when many thought Kentucky had the best roster in the nation, too, of everything. It didn't quite work out that way, and we'll see how it works with Louisville. Maybe those pieces will fit together fine. Everybody will stay healthy. Kelsey will make all the right calls, and they will do great. But I'm like you. I kind of got to see it to believe it. And it's really kind of that way anymore for me. I don't know how you are, Larry, but with every team in college basketball, because everybody basically starts over, and you never know what guys are going to get along, how they're going to fit in together, how things are going to go. I think it's just going to be a case year after year. There'll be some teams that'll be big disappointments to us, some that'll maybe be fairly big surprises to us. Like, I mean, I sure didn't think Michigan would be the team they were a year ago when we were sitting here talking about the best teams in college basketball.
1: We're talking with Larry Vaught from Vaught's Views and Your Sports Edge. I mean, you know, I guess the thing about Mark Pope, and I think you and I talked about this a little bit last week, is it's you can forgive him for the injuries, and yes, it's cut his ability to maybe advance deep in the tournament. But how do you explain some of the lopsided losses, falling behind consistently by double digits? It is kind of hard to explain how Kentucky consistently falls behind 15, 16, 17 points. And more than once, more than a few times, he's come back and won some of these games. So how does a coach solve that tendency? Your teams come out flat to begin the game. Once they get punched in the nose a couple of times and get down by double digits, they come to life and come racing back to win. I mean, how does a coach correct that? I mean, how do you look at your program and the way you coach and the way you play and address why that happens, and how do you keep it from happening going forward?
12: I think part of it, you have to look at the guys that you are recruiting and who do you have in there that won't let that happen out on the court for you. I think you got to have some guys that have enough pride that they just don't want that to happen. I mean, I know they all believe, yeah, we can get behind, we can come back, but you want guys that are going to go out there and say, hey, we got to go from the start. I mean, I think the coach takes some responsibility for it, but I also put a lot of responsibility for that on the players too, because there was a lot of games you could just tell they just were lackadaisical and effortless for a lot of the first half and just kind of gave in. And then something would happen at halftime, and they'd come back out and look like a totally different team. Mm-hmm. So do you give Pope credit for whatever he said at halftime that got them back going? And so I don't know. It's I've talked to some people that have played for him the last 2 years, and they seem as perplexed as what you and I would be on why the team has started poorly so many games. And I know there's sometimes I've talked to them about specific games. They would have said, I would have bet you we were going to come out on fire. Everything was perfect. They just got out there. didn't work. And, you know, you kind of take a, maybe some guys take a play or two off and you kind of lollygag through a minute or two. The next thing you know, you've gone from four down to 11 down, and then you can't make shots and you're 15 down. But I think a lot of guys that have played for him are as perplexed by that, what happened a lot last year, as you, as we are.
1: Yeah. It's hard to understand. Do you believe that, that coaches can change? I mean, I know that Kenny Walker and I have talked about this a lot about the way Pope communicates, and he's more of a kind of a laid back and chill guy, and has a tendency to use points of reference that are very intellectual. Maybe like an average 9-year-old kid may not really connect with. You know, can a coach change the way they communicate with his team? I mean, like, I believe if you're a laid-back guy, you can try to be intense, but it's going to seem fake. It's going to seem inauthentic. And even if you are able to pull it off, you're eventually going to revert back to your kind of your laid-back, chilled ways. I mean, you are who you are. Do you believe a coach can identify, the way I'm messaging is wrong, I need to do it differently, and be able to do it and keep doing it differently going forward?
12: I think he could probably identify that maybe this isn't working. I think as far as being able to change who you are and how you do it, I think you can try, but I think in the long run, it's probably pretty hard to do. Like, I know you mentioned Kenny Walker. I saw him out there with all his moves that he had in the Dancing with the Stars.
1: I
12: never thought I'd quite
1: that.
12: See Kenny like that. But I bet if they ask him to do it every week, Kenny would really be in favor of saying, no, I've kind of done it my one time. I'm done. I'm done with that. Mm-hmm. So I think I'd be the same with a coach. He could try, but I think in the long run, it's just hard to not be who you naturally are. I mean, it's just like you couldn't see Rick Pitino just suddenly sitting on the bench, just clapping his hands, never getting up, chewing out officials or players or whatever. I mean, that's just not who Rick is. And I think Mark is who he is, and you knew that's who he was when he played, knew that's who he was when you hired him. So to me, that doesn't bother me as much as it does some others, because that's who Mark Pope has always been. He's not changed. That's just who Mark has always been.
1: Mm-hmm. I don't have an issue with that. But if the way you're getting your team mentally ready to play is not working, I think you have to kind of reassess it, don't you?
12: Yeah, but I just don't know that Mark could ever be a screamer. Or maybe you have to reassess by who you have on the bench with you helping you, that you have to find guys that can fill some roles that you don't, and you know, or your weaknesses, and that's going to be their strengths. And you do that, and maybe that's what that one position that's still out there vacant on the coaching staff, maybe that's what he's searching to get the right person in there to be able to do those things.
1: Yeah. Larry, appreciate it as always. Good talking to you, my friend. Thank you very much.
12: Okay, just remember, it's only, what 9 months now till Kentucky wins the national title?
1: Well, yeah, we're less than 100 days away from football season.
12: Yeah, well, I'm talking about that national title in basketball, because, I mean, after the announcement came out last night, if you check my timeline, my messages from my friends, I thought Kentucky had already won.
1: We must have different friends.
12: I think you might get a little more excited. Maybe it was late at night, and they were already hyped up on some other things.
1: They might have hyped up on some Kentucky brown water, maybe. You never know.
12: Yeah, I'm kind of thinking too, yeah.
1: Thanks, Larry. Appreciate the time. Thank you very much. It's Larry Vaught from Vaught's Views and Your Sports Edge. 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Edward Jones, member SIPC. All right, we'll get to Cruise and Crew here in just a minute. I'll be back tomorrow. We'll have coming up tomorrow on the program, Danny Fulton will be here at 105. We'll talk a little economics with Danny. It should be a lot of fun. Trey Watson will be here as well. We'll talk with Trey about some political issues too, and we'll get into some fun topics also. It's always kind of interesting. We've had some, I think, really engaging conversation the last couple of days, so I appreciate all the suggestions and the interaction I've had with many of our listeners. It's been a lot of fun, and I really, really appreciate it. Richard writes, hey, Larry, you need an off-season interview with Chris from Richmond. Maybe. I'll reach out to Chris and see what he's doing. how he feels about it. All right, we are done. Stand by. Cruiser Crew is coming up next. I'll see you tomorrow beginning noon on the next edition of Larry Glover Live here on 97.3 FM WVOK. Okay.

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13: Sunny skies, 78 at 3 o'clock.
14: America's top diplomat is on the Capitol Hill grill. Elise Sabrady, Fox News. Secretary of State Marco Rubio moving on to a House hearing after telling a Senate panel that reopening the Strait of Hormuz is condition number one in efforts to end the conflict with Iran, and that no sanctions relief has been offered for that.
15: Iran is being sanctioned because they enrich uranium. Iran is being sanctioned because they've highly enriched uranium. Iran is being sanctioned because of their nuclear activities. If they agree to give up those things, there will be sanctions relief associated with their commitment and compliance
16: with those
15: agreements.
16: You will not get sanctions relief just in exchange for reopening the strait.
15: No, that's not been discussed. That's not been offered.
14: Meantime, President Trump is denying reports that Iran has stopped communicating with mediators because of ongoing fighting between Israel and Iran-backed Hezbollah in Lebanon. The president accepts an invitation to a rescheduled White House Correspondents Association dinner in July after a checkpoint shooting ended an April event. The group says it will not allow an act of violence to have the last word. President Trump calls the announcement a sign of strength and fortitude. The president naming a top federal housing official to be director of national intelligence and facing immediate pushback from some lawmakers questioning Bill Pulte's national security credentials, an issue also raised repeatedly during a White House briefing.
17: I think Bill is a great guy. I know him socially. I've not worked with him in his current job, but I do trust the president's judgment.
14: The director of Medicare and Medicaid Services, Dr. Mehmet Oz, leading today's briefing. Outgoing DNI Tulsi Gabbard announced her resignation last month. month. President Trump signing an executive order on artificial intelligence, creating a framework for the federal government to vet national security risks for up to a month before the public release of the most advanced AI systems. Today's signing comes less than 2 weeks after a White House ceremony for a similar order was postponed. 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
13: Sunny and nice this afternoon. It's 78 degrees. It is a really, really nice day. A little bit of a breeze. But comfortable and sunny, clear tonight, low 54, sunny tomorrow, high around 80, more of the same Thursday, just a little warmer, high 84, sunny in mid to upper 80s for Friday. It is 78 at 97.3 FM and 590 AM WVLK.
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13: Tuesday's your favorite day? I was even born on a Tuesday, and it's not my favorite day. I don't hate it. I don't get real gaga about any kind of favorite day. I guess it would be Friday and Saturday, Sunday, you know, be my favorite days, but Tuesday's okay. Like I said, I was born on a Tuesday, so maybe that's my favorite day of the Monday through Thursday lineup of days. I saw a question not too long ago that was posted. What is the first day of the week? Is the first day of the week Sunday or Monday? That's interesting. Technically, I guess it's Sunday. At least that's how the calendars are laid out, most of them. You know, you get some funky calendars. They got to be different. And they line up their days differently than what is commonly the layout. But normally it's a Sunday through Monday. But then we think of Sunday as the end of the weekend. And Monday is the first day of the week, the first day of the work week. So maybe Monday is more, maybe you perceive it to be more the actual first day of the week if you work, as opposed to if you don't. I guess if you don't work, I've had retired guys more than once say, every day's Saturday, Cruiser. All righty, welcome. It's Cruiser and Crew at 97.3 FM and 590 AM WVLK. It's Tuesday. It's a beautiful day, June 2nd. And here's our phone number if you'd like to be part of the program today, either over the phone line or the Stuttgart Motors text line, 859-253-5959. And the email address is cruiser@wvlkam.com. A little later on, Bill Meck, of course. And then we'll talk with Rebecca Barnes, who's the executive director of the IEC. And the IEC is the Independent Electrical Contractors of the Bluegrass chapter of this. And IEC of the Bluegrass is a leading organization in electrical apprenticeship education. And so we talk about this a lot, right? AI, what jobs is it going to destroy? What jobs will it not touch? College, kids getting out of college can't find a job. We talk about the trades all the time. So we're going to talk to Rebecca and find out, okay, who actually takes advantage of this opportunity and what does it involve? What is involved in getting trained to be an electrician? And we certainly need them. We need upwards of 500,000 new electricians. That's what's estimated to be needed by the end of the decade to meet the demands of

regarding the qualifying conditions for medical cannabis in Kentucky. So no action was taken by the legislature, so the governor just said, all right, I'm going to sign an executive order directing the Team Kentucky Office of Medical Cannabis to issue an emergency regulation further clarifying qualifying conditions for medical cannabis in Kentucky. So with the clarification, there are 15 additional conditions that are now recognized. Didn't we just have six? Right? That's what we had. And there have been a couple of, I don't know if it happened this session, but I'm pretty darn sure the last session, there was an attempt to expand the number of qualifying conditions, and it didn't go anywhere. I mean, you can have as few or as many qualifying conditions as you want. As I've said before, for all intents and purposes, recreational marijuana or marijuana in general is here. If you want to get a medical card, I think you can get one. Even if you are maybe on the sketchy side of qualifying for any of these conditions. I've seen the way it works in other states. I've seen a little bit of it around here. From what I understand, the quantities here are kind of small and it's expensive. So, you know, if you're into the recreational marijuana, you may want to drive somewhere else. You may not be getting the best deal here, but in terms of being able to get a card, how hard is it? My perception, not very. All right, so with today's clarification, terminal illness, sickle cell anemia, ALS, Parkinson's disease, HIV, AIDS, Huntington's disease, muscular dystrophy, wasting syndrome, Crohn's disease, ulcerative colitis, neuropathies, severe arthritis, fibromyalgia, and glaucoma. I'm surprised glaucoma was not. I mean, that's one condition I think there's been more research on. I've heard that from the get-go as far as marijuana in terms of... when I first started hearing about marijuana being used for medical purposes, there were two main things. One was glaucoma, and the other one was trying to, if you were a cancer patient, and let's say your treatments were suppressing your appetite, you get a little medical cannabis, and that would stimulate your appetite. The proverbial munchies, as it were. So just like that, the governor makes an announcement. He's got a member of the Board of Physicians and Advisors up there with him. The president is a sickle cell. And I'm not arguing that any of these conditions, if medical cannabis is effective, there may be big questions as to whether or not it is. Or it may be one of those things where it works for some people, but for other people it doesn't. It doesn't do anything but get them high. I'm not arguing with any of these conditions and saying, well, none of these conditions ought to be covered under this law. If medical cannabis can be effective, it seems like these new ailments would qualify under what you're trying to achieve with medical marijuana, and that is provide people with medical relief in some way, relief from their pain or relief from the condition that they suffer from. But now I guess the governor can just expand it at will then. Because that's what the governor has done today there had been requests made to the General Assembly to clarify the law, but nobody did anything. They hadn't. As I said, last year, I think they tried something. So an interesting post, too. This is a guy who's co-author of Abundance. He's a contributing writer at The Atlantic. Derek Thompson, he says, I think we're on the verge of a golden age in cardiometabolic health, thanks to GLP-1s and oncology. You know, we have, early results from some new medication that's being tested for pancreatic cancer is having some terrific results. Mr. Thompson writes, though, let's be real about what average lifespans in the 100s would require. The oldest documented person died 29 years ago. Jean Calmette was 122 years old. She died 29 years ago. Now, in 29 years, there's been a lot of advances in medicine. But Mr. Thompson points out nobody's gotten to 120 years old, much less 122, or surpassed it. A life expectancy at birth of 110 years would require about 25% of women to live longer than Calmette and about 6% of women to live past 150, three decades older than the record. This isn't even close to happening yet. The good news is we're getting better and better at eliminating death before the age of 80.
but we're not yet getting any better at extending life beyond 110. If you

0: want to go that high. Some of you may not. Mr. Thompson writes, doing so will probably require advances that have nothing to do with GLP-1s and cancer therapies. You basically need to build new bodies for humans. You know, and that, too, kind of contradicts some of these billionaires that think because they're billionaires and maybe they have an evil lair in some cave somewhere with a lab and a bunch of doctors or a bunch of nutritionists or whoever else that they have hired and they have contracted with to try to extend in eternal life or immortality. Metaphysically, it's not possible yet. And it may never be. And then if you get beyond the metaphysics of all of this, then, you know, there's a little thing called God around and kind of the whole cycle of life here dictated by him. You're born and then you die. What's the saying on Ash Wednesday? Dust to dust. Anyway. But it's a good point. We're getting better and better at eliminating death before 80. People are getting to 80 years old and in some cases surpassing that. But it is interesting that in 29 years, the record of the oldest documented person has not been beaten. I haven't gotten even to 120 in those 29 years. All right. I have another. I don't mean to make this a segment. But this is like the third day in a row. It's like, man, this is a really interesting piece. The best piece I've read all day. And again, I'm not going to put the pressure on myself. Okay, I got to find one every day. But I've done this. It'll be like the third time because I found this piece and it hit me as, wow, this is one of these. This is kind of interesting. At least it was to me, and I hope it is to you. It has to do with work. There's some research from the Federal Reserve Bank of New York. You know what's sidelining more jobs, what is prohibiting more hiring, according to the Federal Reserve Bank of New York, than AI is? AI is not what is sidelining recent college graduates, according to this research. It's remote work. And I'll tell you how it's doing it. This I thought was very interesting from the Federal Reserve Bank of New York. Companies are less likely to hire recent college grads into occupations that can be done remotely because it's too hard to train them remotely. It's too hard to help them navigate what they need to know. And so companies that rely on remote work are hiring experienced workers that can work remotely and already kind of know what to do. Researchers speculate that employers are reluctant to put such workers in a setting where it's harder to absorb lessons from coworkers. Yeah, how many times I know I've done this? I'm confused. I'm stumped on something. I'm grabbing Deidre Ransdell. I'm grabbing somebody in the hall. Do you know how to do this? You know, your bosses and whoever else can train you, but sometimes you just need a little extra help from some of the people that work around you. But when you're working remotely, and these companies know that, and it's too hard to train people working remotely if they're not experienced. The researchers found the unemployment rate among younger college grads, those under the age of 29, rose 20% after the pandemic, while unemployment among older grads fell slightly. Unemployment rose as remote work grew fourfold. Our analysis, says the researchers, suggests that these trends are related with remote work making it more difficult for managers to train and mentor new employees. So, I mean, if you're young, you should have been cheering the orders to get back to the office because you got a better chance of getting hired. They started doing this when they looked at how much feedback software engineers at a Fortune 500 tech company were getting. Emma Harrington, one of the authors, what we saw was this pretty striking pattern that software engineers got about 20% more feedback if they were sitting near their colleagues than if they were distant from them. And that was true even before the pandemic. But after the pandemic, the feedback plummeted. And that really hit young workers much harder. It was these people who had the most to learn that really saw this deficit in feedback. And they found that the firms that embrace remote work switch away from hiring younger people. They used to hire a bunch of new grads for their software engineering jobs. But they started shifting toward older people, and in a lot of cases, a decade older on average. And what Huntington found too, or Harrington, is when companies have an aggressive return to office policy, at that point, hiring new graduates resumes. I thought that was fascinating. It's not AI so much that's keeping, and I'm sure there are some. I'm sure there are some jobs where you can't get in because of AI, or AI basically took your job away, or companies are hesitant because they don't know if AI is going to shake up their workforce or how. But when you look at the unemployment rate for young grads in jobs that are remotable, the unemployment rate jumped by almost a full percentage point after the pandemic, and the older grads, it fell. The report concludes that remote work explains nearly two-thirds in the rise of unemployment among young graduates during this period. So it's not AI, it's remote work, too hard to train and mentor young and young remote workers. So they hire those workers that have remote working experience. Three-day forecast, it's 78, sunny and nice today. Clear low 54, sunny high near 80 tomorrow. More of the same, just a little warmer on Thursday with a high of 84. And I might get to 86, 87, let's call it mid to upper 80s, sunny for Friday. And we're looking pretty much same deal for Saturday, a 78 at 97.3 FM and 590 AM WVLK.
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3: A better life with Dr. Sanjay Gupta.
4: If you're caring for an aging parent, you may feel quite often that you're alone in what you're doing. But you're not, not by a long shot. According to a new report by the Pew Research Center, 10% of U.S. adults are caring for a parent over age 65. Millions more are caring for a spouse or partner 65 or older. Beyond the sheer numbers, this report, perhaps unsurprisingly, found a major difference in caregiver well-being between men and women. One psychologist we spoke to suggested thinking 5 years in the future and imagining where you are right now. Will you be glad you took something on, or regretful that you didn't? You also need to cut yourself some slack, he said, especially women. Don't try to shoulder all of the burden by yourself. You might need to ask for help before you burn out. You'll be so glad you did. I'm Dr. Sanjay Gupta, helping you live a better life.
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0: A of Channel 36, ABC 36, WTVQ. It was 58 years ago today that WBLG-TV, Channel 62, as it was known back then, signed on the air. It was WBLG. It changed its call letters to WTVQ in 1973. Was it because WTVQ rhymed with 62? Huh? Kind of cute. Then the channel changed to 36 back in 1980. It's been an ABC affiliate the entire time that has been on the air. So congrats over there to our friends at WTVQ. Today it's their 58th birthday. I don't know if they got any cake out or I guess that's up to the people at 18. I've got to ask Mech, did you guys send any cake over there or a birthday card or anything? You know, your new partners having a birthday today. Don't want to blow that off. Joe on the Stuttgart Motors text line, when medical weed effectively becomes recreational weed, arthritis and fibromyalgia will mean anybody can get a card. There's no way to verify either condition. I bet you $5 right now that those are the two conditions that will be the top claims. Any takers? Yeah, you can get it if you want it. Even if you don't have one of these conditions or you want to fib about your condition or exaggerate the condition, you can get it. Now, it's really just hard anymore to keep cannabis as just medical. And the governor today just expanding and adding 15 additional conditions that are recognized. This doesn't make any sense to me. Have you seen this? Police are investigating videos of men in New York City mysteriously emerging from the sewers. And they don't work for the sewer system. The police insist there's no threat to the public. How can you be sure about that? What are guys doing down there in the sewers? What are they doing down there? I mean, it's dangerous down there. I mean, there was a woman not long ago that literally was boiled to death. Remember the woman who got out of her Mercedes and went straight down a manhole? The cover had been knocked off. Social media posts appear to show groups of men not affiliated with any public works crews climbing out of manholes in various Brooklyn neighborhoods last week. There haven't been any immediate arrests in the apparent trespassing incidents. Police are pursuing their leading theory that the group is scouring the system for valuables that get into the sewage. What is nastier, dumpster diving or diving down into the sewage looking for valuables? I don't know. I think I'd rather go with a dumpster. Well, first of all, the dumpster is going to be safer. As long as you get out of the dumpster by the time the truck shows up to empty it, you're fine. Oh, I guess there's the tetanus risk. You know, there's a rusty nail or something in the trash and something like that. But New York Police Department went down there, sent their highly trained emergency services unit officers to go down and do the sewer system, make sure nothing nefarious had been left behind by the individuals. Nothing was found. They found no damage to the sewer system equipment. A man in a white shirt and shorts about 2 a.m. Friday seen picking up a manhole cover and allowing seven men to emerge. All of them appear to be wearing coveralls or protective clothing quickly before changing into different clothes up the street. In another video shot in Brooklyn, a man in a red shirt seen opening a manhole cover from underneath, climbing into a street with traffic going near Hayward Street and Bedford Avenue. And then six people emerged from following that first man. With three of them carrying shovels, they all appear to be wearing headlamps or carrying headlamps. What's down there? I don't want to go down the sewer, but what's down there? Anybody know what's down there? what they could be possibly be trying to dig up. See if any of our phone callers got any ideas on this. Fred, you got any idea what they'd be looking for down there or what they could find?
15: Hey, Cruiser.
0: Fred.
15: It could be Teenage Mutant Ninja
0: Turtles. Yeah, that's right. They're down there looking for the Mutant Ninja Turtles. Okay, that's...
15: It is a neat thing, especially in larger cities. They're huge.
0: The sewers.
15: I've even been underneath the city of Versailles before, and you can stand up and walk, fully stand up.
0: What's down there, though? Isn't that stink? Areas. Doesn't it stink? And, I mean, what treasures are you going to find down there?
15: Not really, because it's, you know, you can kind of walk side to side if there's water going through there on the round pipe, and it just, you know, it's usually mostly runoff.
0: Yeah.
15: But sometimes your sewer gets infiltrated, you know, your runoff gets infiltrated with sewer when you have major flooding, and so then, yeah, no telling what can be down there.
0: All right. That's not a place I want to be. Fred, thanks for the call. David, hello.
16: Hey, how you doing?
0: Good, David. How are you?
16: I'm celebrating my 30th wedding anniversary.
0: Oh, congratulations. Congratulations. That's very special.
16: Yep. I can't believe she put up 30 years.
0: Yeah, you ought to do something really nice here for her putting up with you for 30 years. But, no, that's great. Congrats.
16: The other thing is, a lot of the utilities in a big city, you don't see, electric, you don't see power poles, you don't see all that stuff. Every bit of that's underground.
0: Electric,
16: cable, phone, gas, steam. You know, somebody in Guilford gets the wrong tunnel and they crack a steam pipe, that steam will cut you in half.
0: Yeah, and then there's sewer gases down there, too. Isn't there noxious gas that's flowing around down there? And then the story of the woman who, I mean, she died a horrible death falling into this manhole. I mean, so I don't know. I just wonder what these divers are looking for down there.
16: You got to say, with the regimen of inoculations that's required to work in storm and sanitary, well, it's mostly for sanitary. The regimen of vaccinations, hepatitis, and all kinds of lovely little things that you have to be vaccinated for so you can work in there safely.
0: Really? Okay. I would imagine. There's probably all kinds. If you have any kind of sores or open wounds or something like that, or an open cut, how easily could that get infected down there?
16: Oh, easily. I mean, you got all kinds of unbelievably strong... strains MRSA and all that stuff.
0: And
16: the thing is, we have to have meters when we go in.
0: Yeah, I'm sorry, what'd you say?
16: We have to have meters.
0: Mm-hmm. Okay.
16: Gas, starving. If you get some of those things, you're not going to have any oxygen. You have to take a fan outside and you'll see it. It looks like a big yellow slinky that they stick down in the pipe, and they're blowing fresh air down there so you can breathe.
0: Yeah.
16: Majority of the time, you go in masked up, so...
0: These guys sound like, first of all, it sounds like there's a couple of teams of these guys, and it sounds like they seem to be prepared, and they come back up. So, David, thanks for the call. Wouldn't you rather just dumpster dive and that's safer? Somebody on the Stuttgart Motors text line, the news said the sewer divers were looking for things that people flushed or lost in drains. Yeah, I figured it was something like this. That you were going to find, I'd like to know if any of their searches are fruitful. 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What if you find a diamond down there? What if you found some ring or some diamond bracelet or something? Like, you going to give that to your wife? Look, honey, look what I went and got you. Did you go to Jared? No, it was in the sewer. Sunny and nice, 78 right now. Clear, 54 for tonight. Sunny skies tomorrow, high 80. A little warmer, more of the same Thursday. 84, still dry. Sunny, mid to upper 80s for Friday. And warm and sunny on Saturday, too. It's 78 at 97.3 FM and 590 AM WVLK.
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3: A better life with Dr. Sanjay Gupta.
4: For the ninth year in a row, Finland has been named the happiest country in the world. That's according to the World Happiness Report put out every year by the Wellbeing Research Center at the University of Oxford in the UK. Two other Nordic nations, Iceland and Denmark, came in at numbers 2 and 3. Now, having spent quite a bit of time in these countries over my 2.5 decades as a journalist, I can tell you that this is not at all that surprising. There's an entirely different way of thinking in these countries. We before me, you might say. In other words, the mentality is less adversarial and much more, we're all in this together. One other interesting thing that came up was that no matter where someone lived, the more time they spent on social media, the less happy they were. Want to smile? It's simple. Put your phone away for a bit. I'm Dr. Sanjay Gupta, helping you live a better life.
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0: Are you gonna give it to your lady? Did you go to Jared? No, I didn't go to Jared, but there was a guy on the sewer digging crew's name was Jared. and I don't know, maybe there's money down there. I can't imagine Bill survive in that swamp. Wawa and BP, $3.29 a gallon. Keeper coming down from the Stuttgart Motors text line at 859-253-5959. I took my advice last night. I said yesterday on the show, after what happened with the breakdown in the negotiations and kind of the stalemate continuing now over Iran and the Strait and the nukes and all of that, and I had enough gas probably to get through today and tomorrow. Then I was going to empty. I went on and got it last night. I saw gas. This is weird. I don't understand this. As I'm heading home, there's two stations across the street from each other, $3.99 a gallon. Both of them. And then I go further up the street, not even a mile, $3.64. Huh? Happened to be at a Kroger, too, where I had points. So we whipped into that sucker, but then I saw, a Casey's was $3.64 or $3.65. I don't know, it's a pretty big discrepancy. It's the same street. Probably not even a mile apart. I don't get that. But I went in and got it after what happened yesterday. Now I don't imagine there's any change. Although it would probably be wise to think that gas prices will probably go up. Patrick DeHaan today kind of predicting that there probably will be a little bit of an increase. Now it may not be the big surges that we have seen, but there probably will be. Oil was up, gas, oil prices on the spot markets, global markets were up yesterday. What was it, 7 or 8% after what happened yesterday in terms of the failure of the negotiations? So it's just hard to keep track of. And Patrick DeHaan, it's hard to keep track of for him. He writes today, 2025 was probably the least volatile year he'd seen in gas prices in his career. 2026, probably the most volatile year I've seen for gas prices in my career. That's Patrick DeHaan. So truckers, this diesel price is killing you, right? America's truckers are driving a little slower to save gas. Commercial drivers drove 4% slower in late April compared with the start of the year, according to INRX, a transportation analytics company, the likely culprit, of course, the soaring price of fuel. Slower speeds on the highway can reduce drag and increase fuel efficiency, and slowing down by even a few miles an hour can save truckers hundreds of dollars a week. Cars aren't as thirsty as fuel for trucks. Passenger vehicles can also save money by slowing down and driving more slowly. But is not seen, the INRX, a transportation analytics company, is not seeing evidence of cars slowing down. So we're not slowing down. I don't know, sometimes if you keep moving, even if you're moving faster, aren't you getting a little better fuel economy? Not all these truckers are slowing down. Or you accelerate moderately. Elmer Bontrager is a driver at a mid-sized transportation company who delivers commercial HVAC units and steel products, mostly in the Midwest and southeastern states. He is based in here in Kentucky. Said, I'm a patient driver. I accelerate modestly, and if the truck is pulling up a hill, I'm going pretty slow because my truck is set up for maximum fuel mileage rather than maximum pulling power. Says he gets his best mileage when he's going about 70 miles an hour. That's what I've normally noticed, as long as I just keep moving. But no, more and more truck drivers are driving with a feather foot instead of a lead foot these days to try to save money. One truck driver said he pays around $1,200 to fill up his truck. That's up from about $750 before fuel prices started climbing. Driving a little bit slower increases his fuel economy. If you want to be a good business person, you figure it out, he said. I used to be more relaxed about this. But now, you know, truck drivers are usually paid, either, or at least the ones that operate on the spot market. If you drive for a bigger trucking company, well, then it may not be the same. Trucking companies with long-term customers can usually pass on the higher fuel costs by adding a fuel surcharge in the bill, but truck drivers taking on short-term contracts usually don't get that benefit. Truck drivers operating on the spot market are paid by the mile, and they're paid the same rate even though they work longer hours by driving slower. But driving slower is saving them money. because they say that it's making their truck more fuel efficient. On days that aren't too hot, they turn on a dashboard fan to help with ventilation rather than cranking up the AC, which burns fuel. They usually don't open the window, though, because that creates more drag and reduces fuel efficiency at the same time. So this is what some truckers are doing right now to try to keep the gas going a little bit longer. And I'm sure that probably a lot of you have combined trips. Maybe you are driving a little out of the way to get to a Wawa or some of these other places that have the cheaper fuel. Hamburger Helper seeing a surge in sales. Not surprised. The mix of mac and cheese and ground beef selling especially well. So not surprising when people are finding that their money's a little bit tight. Question of the day. Lexington City Council will consider whether to put council pay raises on the ballot this fall. Council member pay would increase to about just shy of $60,000 a year. That's the average annual wage in Lexington should council move this forward. Now, because it's a change in the charter, that's why it would have to go on the ballot. And this came from Lexington's first civic assembly that the organization Civic Lex did. The group proposed changes to the Urban County Council compensation and how Lexington's charter is reviewed. And this would go on the ballot this year. Local voters, we'd be able to weigh in on this recommendation, which Civic Lex recommended that we had to pay council members more. Now, we've had, what, three council members that are not running for reelection, and they all three-sided the low pay. They said, look, I got to get a full-time job with a full-time wage, and $40,000 as a council person, I can't live on that. It's technically a part-time job, and it's not. I mean, I know there's this, nobody wants to give anybody in government any kind of pay raise. I get it. I understand. Right now, what, the poll's running about 75-25. No, it would fail anyway, so the council may as well not even put it on a ballot. But these jobs, just like, and Bob was talking about this yesterday, Bob Abbott, these jobs are full-time jobs now. Whether you're a Kentucky state legislator, I mean, with being a Kentucky state legislator, you may be able to get away with it being kind of a part-time job. Yeah, you got to come back for some committee hearings here and there, but your meetings are usually first of the year, 30 days, 60 days. Unless you work for yourself or you're retired or somehow independently wealthy, you can't really serve on council. First of all, there are time constraints. How many of you that would have a full-time job would be able to make committee meetings at 1 o'clock in the afternoon during the week? Or a 3 o'clock work session like they're having right now. You can't do it. And so, and $60,000 a year is not, I mean, we're not talking about sending people to Capitol Hill where somehow, mysteriously, after a few years on Capitol Hill, wow, look at that stock portfolio, or look at how much money you now have. And now, not all the citizen legislators are getting rich, but you know what I'm talking about. I mean, this is a job that would basically pay, it would pay $59,987 a year. That's the average annual wage in Lexington, according to the Bureau of Labor Statistics. Each year, the amount would change according to the Consumer Price Index, and if ultimately approved by voters, it would be implemented in 2031. So it wouldn't happen, I guess, immediately. I think it may open up more people running for council who might be able to do it because now the pay may be adequate enough for them to be able to treat council as a full-time job. Now, the one thing that you probably fear that I fear, if you make council members full-time, we don't need a slew of bills and we don't need you guys getting into every nook and cranny of this city. I mean, we're doing pretty well. We don't need you guys over-legislating. But I do think if you want to increase the pool of potential council members, you got to do this. Because how many of you with a job, you're supporting a family, you've already got a job, you probably wouldn't be able to wedge all the council meetings into your work schedule. And then you wouldn't be able to quit your job because the pay on council is really not enough to sustain certainly what lifestyle you might be used to. Now, as I mentioned, any change to the Lexington Charter has got to be approved by voters via ballot referendum, and the council's committed to, they've committed to publicly responding to these recommendations. Council will also be able to vote on whether to place the proposed changes on the ballot for voters. Now, if it's on the ballot, you know what happens. It's a majority vote, and that's how it would be decided. So, Anyway, they also, Civic Lex in their Civic Assembly, city's charter would be reviewed every 8 years with a review subject to a time limit and public input requirement. The Assembly also advanced a recommendation that the charter be amended to mandate that council creates publicly viewable attendance and accountability expectations for the Urban County Council. Recommendations for these expectations will be presented to council at an upcoming committee meeting. So we had our first Civic Assembly, and that's what they came up with. Again, you may be able to keep the legislators on the state level the way it is, but in terms of the size that Lexington is becoming and the requirement, and, you know, look, here's what also changed for legislators or people that want to sit on a council or people want to sit in the state legislature. These darn phones, texting, social media. I mean, it's 24/7. I mean, even if you don't serve in an elected office, how many of you feel or have said this to yourself? Man, I feel like I've got to be connected all the time. And these people are. I'm sure they hear from constituents at all hours of the night. Because some people just don't have any real human decency. Some people are not considerate of others. Well, they're not. And so they'll reach out to some legislator in the middle of the night or at midnight or something like that, whining about whatever it is they're complaining about. But this expectation that you're available all the time has increased the requirements of the job. You can't just say, "Well, I wasn't home, I didn't get the call, or I wasn't in my office." Now the council aides. They were created to try to help council members kind of keep up with the workload. I've not seen any suggestion, and Civic Lex didn't make any suggestion. Well, we'll bounce the aides, and that'll help pay for this. So I would imagine that the council aides would stay. 859-253-5959, that is our phone line and the Stuttgart Motors tech line number. Check some texts in a sec. Let's look at the forecast. 78, sunny and nice today. Clear 54 tonight. Sunny and 80 tomorrow, more of the same, 84 on Thursday, a little warmer, and we inch up to about 86 on Friday with sunny skies. Currently 78 at 97.3 FM and 590 AM WVLK.
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0: Thing in there, got that, got those little elbow macaroni noodles in there and whatever other flavors they have. This always happens when groceries get high in price and people are tapped out a little bit. The hamburger helpers of the world. But I see what you're saying. Yeah, the hamburger's not going to be cheap. So maybe you have the hamburger helper without the hamburger. Like my wife, the vegetarian, has a McDonald's cheeseburger from time to time. Hold the burger. I don't know what you do there, but yeah, you're right. A hamburger being $8 a pound, maybe you throw in some turkey burger. That's what some people are doing to combat the price of beef, using ground turkey. Here's Rebecca on 97.3 FM and 590 AM WVLK. Hi, Rebecca.
16: And let me suggest Hamburger Helper chicken stir-fried rice. It's wonderful. And
0: Hamburger Helper stir-fried chicken? Is there a chicken hamburger helper?
16: Chicken stir-fried rice. You add the chicken. But the seasoning in that with the rice is amazing.
0: Really?
16: My family loved it.
0: How come they don't call it chicken helper?
16: Okay. Well, because it's chicken stir-fry. Because you know that you put chicken in it.
0: Oh, I see.
16: Come on now.
0: Well, I know, but do they call it hamburger helper? I know it, you know, chicken stir-fry. But
16: yes.
0: There's a hamburger helper flavor that's a chicken stir-fry.
16: Yes.
0: Okay.
16: Yes.
0: All right.
16: You got to be sharp to them shelves of different things. Okay.
0: My palate's got to get around, I guess. I've kept it locked up. All right. I'm sorry to interrupt you, Rebecca. I apologize.
16: No, I don't care. I love to laugh with you. But I was in shock. We're coming around New Circle, and you're saying, when did the council start getting paid? I missed that.
0: This council? When did this council start getting paid? They've always been paid. I mean, it's paid. It's been.
16: I did not know that.
0: Yeah. I mean, it's hard to get people to serve or do this on a volunteer basis. No, this is they get paid, but it's always been more along the line of a part-time job. And it's a full-time job in terms of hours. Plus, it's not a part-time job that most people can do if they're trying to juggle another job because of the responsibilities of being on council interfering with your work hours.
16: Yeah, I know. I lived here 30 years the last time, and I've dealt with the council very much and with our council person. And the first place we lived for 30 years, our council person said, well, we had a meeting with all the neighborhoods. Well, you need to get a neighborhood association. No, we didn't. I told her, I said, that's why we voted for you. And that's my feeling. If they're, you know, now I understand the age, because when I was working at my son's house trying to sell his property when he passed, I had to call the aide from his council person, and I got things. She resolved things for me, but I'm still shocked that they got paid. I always thought it was just for the glory of being elected official.
0: Just for the glory?
16: Boy, am I wrong?
0: No, ain't no glory in it anymore. Really, now they've always been paid. This would make it. It would make it a full-time position. Again, it would be about what the average annual wage is in Lexington, about $60,000 a year. I mean, you're still not rolling in it, and still may be tough to afford a house. But again, it may open up the pool of prospective council members more who might be able to say, okay, I can do this and I don't have to try to juggle another job on the side. Rebecca, thanks for the call, because we've been limited as to the kind of people that can serve on council. All right. Speaking of truck drivers, this Louisville, this I-65 closure, what a pain. And so now you got to reroute a whole bunch of trucks. And yesterday you had at least three, no, actually four crashes that were reported at low clearance overpasses. There's one in particular in Louisville along 3rd Street near Winkler Avenue in the Eastern Parkway. It's known as the can opener. You know, kind of like that one there at Broadway in New Circle, the can opener. How many trucks have gotten stuck in there? Trucks too high, overpass too low. So these trucks get wedged under the bridges and multiple. You see, this happens in Louisville just like it happens here from time to time, but it happened four times yesterday, and that usually doesn't happen. And so it probably is a result of these truck drivers trying to find alternate routes while the 5-mile stretch of I-65 undergoes construction this summer. Nobody was injured in the incidents, but it probably took a little while to get those trucks unwedged out of the can opener. So a little something that's emerged as a problem for truck drivers on I-65. We're coming up on 4 o'clock, just a few seconds away. And so we'll take a news break and then return with more. 859-253-5959. It's Cruiser and Crew on a beautiful Tuesday afternoon.
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17: From protests to a court fight, I'm Lisa Brady, Fox News. After days of violent confrontations outside a migrant detention facility in New Jersey, the city of Newark and the state are suing the company that operates Delaney Hall over allegations of poor conditions.
18: Mayor Baraka says Democratic lawmakers have toured the facility and paint a grim picture. But Trump administration officials like Border Czar Tom Homan have also visited and continue to defend the facility. The mayor suggests he doesn't believe it, though.
19: I'm sure they gave him good food. And they gave him good treatment. He is the border czar. I would imagine that he should have probably spoken to some of the detainees and interviewed them and talked to them.
18: Border czar Tom Homan says Delaney Hall is here to stay.
17: Fox's CB Cotton. Homeland Security calls the New Jersey lawsuit frivolous, pointing to inspections last week by New Jersey health officials. The state says they did not get full access. This as DHS Secretary Mark Wayne Mullen faces a Senate panel for a budget hearing. That's what Secretary of State Marco Rubio has been doing for hours at Senate and House hearings, dominated by questions about the conflict with Iran.
20: They have agreed to negotiate aspects of their nuclear program that just a month ago or just a year ago, they were refusing to even mention, much less enter into discussions about.
17: Rubio says the Strait of Hormuz must be fully reopened with no tolls in order to open phase two of detailed negotiations on Iran's nuclear program. President Trump denying reports that Iran stopped communicating over fighting between Israel and Iran-backed militants.
21: President Trump said yesterday he brokered an arrangement between the two sides that Israel will not attack them and they will not attack Israel, according to Trump. This after speaking to Israeli Prime Minister Benjamin Netanyahu and representatives from Hezbollah. But fighting in southern Lebanon has continued.
17: Fox's Max Gordon in Tel Aviv. More records on Wall Street. The Dow up 228 at the bell. 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
0: Sunny and 78 right now. Clear skies, low 54 tonight. Sunny tomorrow, high near 80. A little bit warmer on Thursday. Plenty of sunshine, 84. And sunshine Friday, mid to upper 80s. 78 and 97.3 FM and 590 AM WVLK.
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0: All right, time to shame those of you that got in a traffic accident. It's update on traffic time. Here's Roger Meadows.
30: From the Scheller Automotive Traffic Center, right now traffic's picking up on Virginia Avenue as you approach South Broadway. Things are also moving slowly on Nicholasville Road at Reynolds Road, as well as on inbound Georgetown Road at Nandino Boulevard. Watch for increased traffic on the outer loop of Man of War at Maple Leaf Drive. I'm Roger Meadows for 97.3 FM, WVLK.
0: A study suggests that burned out employees are turning down higher paying promotions because they don't want to deal with all the added stress that comes with that new promotion. If you're feeling that way, we got the career website for you.
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sure there's no nappers out there. 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And our phone number, 859-253-5959. Also the number for the Stuttgart Motors text line and the email address, Cruiser at WVLKAM.com. James, the chicken meal's called Chicken Helper. Yeah, that's what I had not heard of. I knew there was Tuna Helper and Hamburger Helper, but I didn't know there was a Chicken Helper. And so, okay, so there it is called, because it would be weird to have a chicken dish and they still call it Hamburger Helper. You know, it's like the networks, you know, and I know they brand things, but like NBC, when they have Sunday Night Football, right, during the NFL season. Well, when there's a game on let's say the opening game, it might be played on a Thursday night, and NBC has that game, they'll still call it Sunday Night Football. Because that's their brand. Their brand, when they do the NFL, it's called Sunday Night Football, even if that game's not on Sunday night. But hopefully, I'm glad Hamburger Helper, because, man, this simpleton, your host, would just get confused if Hamburger Helper and Tuna Helper and Chicken Helper weren't properly labeled. It'd be tough. Looks like Nate Morris, they spun the Atlas. Actually, they spun a globe there in the White House to see where Nate Morris would be nominated to become an ambassador. Remember Nate Morris? He ran for the Republican nomination for the U.S. Senate, and Trump got on the phone and, you know, basically said, Nate, we need you to get out of the race, and I'm going to endorse him.

U.S. ambassador positions. And this list, some of this list now, there's a pending confirmation. It's just that the Senate hasn't acted yet. But yeah, not bad, given the choices that could have been there. So Nate Morris, again, this will require Senate confirmation. He will have to be confirmed, of course, by the United States Senate. Equipment on the National Mall in D.C. was tampered with, resulting in a fuel leak as crews prepare for several America 250 events. Vandals are believed to be behind the leak in late May after someone messed with the generator fuel line set up for the temporary lights as part of the upcoming celebratory events. You would think they'd have cameras and cops and on the National Mall, man, 24/7. You wouldn't be able to litter without some fed in your face or somebody from the D.C. Police Department. Organizers said, we're not going to let a few bad actors deter us from celebrating our nation's 250th birthday. No, and we're not going to let acts like Milli Vanilli and the Commodores ruin our 250th birthday either. Anyway, so they're trying to get that. They got the spill cleaned up, and constructions on event, which include the Great American State Fair, are set to continue. Okay, do we hate, as motorists, hate bicyclists on the road? I mean, let's be honest. Would you rather guys on bikes not be on the road? Now, maybe, okay, if they got a bike lane, you're cool with that. But when there's no bike lane, I think they're supposed to stay as close to the curb as possible, or at least, 3 feet? Within 3 feet from the curb, something like that? So far this spring, sharing the road with bicyclists across the country is not going very well. There is an alarming rash of crashes across the country between drivers of vehicles and bicyclists. In Southern California, a driver was charged after a video showed a blue BMW tailgating bikers riding in a bike lane. See, they're in the bike lane. They're in a bike lane. Why are you messing with them? One cyclist had to jump onto a curb to avoid being hit. So, and that's why I asked, do you hate bicyclists? Do you not like bicyclists on the road? Because some people, it sounds like this guy in Southern California, you don't like him, he's going to take him out. In Florida, court records show a man, of course it was in Florida, charged with attempted murder and other counts back in March after police said he fired a gun from his pickup truck at a group of boys riding bikes in the street. I rode my bike in the street. Now, I'm not crazy about a bicyclist in the street. I'm not crazy about. I don't like getting behind it. I'll be honest. I don't ram up and tailgate him, but I'm not crazy about it. They're not going to go as fast. I do fear for the cyclist. I don't like motorcyclists in front of me or behind me, frankly, because if something happens, you're pretty vulnerable. Maggie Ardito, who advocates for greater safety for cyclists, is president of the St. John's River to Sea Loop Alliance and a board member of the Florida Bicycle Association. People have the opinion the cyclists don't have the right to use public roads. You know, this is more and more becoming the traffic pattern or plans that a lot of people want to see for the city of Lexington. Kind of like what they did on that stretch of High Street there. When you go past Woodland down to Rose, where they basically took out a lane of traffic for bicyclists and walkers. Ardito says the sight of a group of bicyclists enrages drivers. Now, I mean, bicyclists sometimes can be at fault, too, because I see bicyclists often. They try to do lane splitting. They don't stop at stop signs or stop lights. But then sometimes the cyclists are fighting back at the vehicle drivers. In Santa Ana, California, back in February, a man threw his bicycle at a car in traffic. Recent years have shown a sharp increase in bicyclist fatalities in men over the age of 20, according to the Insurance Institute for Highway Safety and the Highway Loss Data Institute. Deaths have increased 15% since 1975, 86% since an all-time low point in 2010. Fatalities have decreased for children. Well, I mean, we've talked about this before. When you drive through the neighborhood, how many kids you see on bikes? Not as many as when I was a kid. In 2024, over 1,100 bicyclists died in traffic crashes. Now,

0: a lot of streets got widened for bike riders, but then sometimes vehicle drivers with those wider streets, they go faster. And there's more cyclists on the roads these days. People for Bikes, a study they did, found more Americans rode bikes in 2024 than at any time in the previous decade. Well, the e-bikes. I mean, the e-bikes are great. I mean, you can pedal as hard as you want. You can kind of kick back and put it in cruise control, let the battery do the work. So I would imagine, too, that's another reason why there's more. And it's healthier. It helps the environment. You know, you're not filling a gas tank and things like that. But it's frustrating, and it's cause for some people on both sides to act like jerks. They're just, what are you trying to teach them a lesson by riding up their tail? They have a right to be on the road. The only thing that scares me to death that I wouldn't be involved in some kind of an accident that might hurt somebody or kill somebody that's as vulnerable as they are. Because, again, vehicle versus bike usually doesn't turn out real well for bike. Normally, and look, the bikes are slow. And what do we, most of us that are drivers, who are car drivers, we're normally inclined to go as fast as we can. Most of us, right? I mean, I'm not talking about speeding. I'm not talking about being reckless. But we'll go as fast as we can normally. Or we can go to speed limit, maybe a few miles. When bikes are inherently slower, and maybe as vehicle drivers, we see bike riders as being in our way. And then bicyclists say, well, you guys in the vehicles don't have any concern for my safety. So there's still this antagonism between vehicle drivers and bike riders. One of the most dangerous places for a bicyclist, an intersection where turning vehicles pose an extra hazard when they don't check for cyclists coming. Sometimes a cyclist moving pretty fast can come out pretty fast, and it is hard to see until you come up on it, or until it comes up on you. The bike lane is going to be the safest for the cyclist to ride in the road, but they can be too narrow, and if they are, they're too risky, and then it's easy kind of for a car to be able to drift. Over in there. Men are more likely to ride their bike in the street than women are. Women are actually more likely to ride not in the street or on the bike lane, but on the sidewalk. Here's Mike on 97.3 FM and 590 AM WVLK. Hi, Mike.
1: Hi, Dave. I wanted to comment on what you're talking about as both a driver and a former bike rider.
0: Okay.
1: And I think that both sides can be equally at fault in not respecting the other. Riders can sometimes be tempted to ride either outside the bike lane or just simply in the middle of the road, which is a real hazard.
0: I think it's a real hazard, and they're really not supposed to be there. They're supposed, unless, I guess, there's no bike lane. But my understanding, if there's no bike lane, they're still supposed to ride over toward the curb. I thought they had I think it was 3 feet were the leeway. I think is what it is. If I'm not mistaken, then you stay over on that side of the road. I saw a guy the other day. He's on his bike downtown here, right in the middle of the road, right in the middle of a lane of traffic, and that. It, first of all, it's not allowed, and then secondly, man, that's just dangerous. It scares me for them, you know?
1: Yeah, it's so careless, because I know that bike riders tend to think that they're invincible, but they're not. And you mentioned it earlier that a 20-pound or 17-pound bicycle against a 3,000 or 4,000-pound car, it's not a fair fight.
0: No, and some of this is getting antagonistic, where I'm sure there's probably some bicyclists who feel like the motorists are not respecting them, and so they're going to try to put it in the motorist's face or be aggressive. And like you say, Mike, the laws of physics are not on the side of the bicyclist. So I think they really it's really beholden on everybody to be more careful. But there seems to be this kind of simmering rash of crashes, and some of it has to do with just animosity and anger between vehicle drivers and bicyclists.
1: Yeah, I think the people just don't care anymore. Well, it's like, hey, I'm going to take care of myself. You get in my way, too bad for you.
0: Yeah, but how would you, that's easy to say, and I agree with you, Mike, but some people probably think that, but if you thought it through, do you want a fatality on your, even if it wasn't criminal, do you want that hanging over you the rest of your life when it could have been avoided? Mike, thanks for the call. Appreciate it. Check of traffic coming up in just a moment. Hopefully everybody's okay, bicyclists and motorists. 3-day forecast, beautiful day to take a bike ride. If you got a trail, hit that Legacy Trail, man, today. Take a nice little ride on the bike. Sunny, nice. It's 78 right now. Clear, 54 tonight. Sunny, 80 tomorrow. 84 on Thursday, and sunny mid-upper 80s on Friday. Right now, 78 at 97.3 FM and 590 AM WVLK. All right, the latest on Lexington traffic now coming in this live report from Roger Meadows.
2: From the Scheller Automotive Traffic Center, right now we've got an injury collision to watch for. That's on Stewart Road near Mir Station Road. Watch for a non-injury collision on Blazer Parkway at Man of War. We have a stalled vehicle on inbound Newtown Pike at Sugar Maple Lane. That's got one lane blocked. Traffic's also picking up on inbound Leestown Road at Trade Street, as well as on Liberty Road as you approach New Circle. I'm Roger Meadows for 97.3 FM, WVLK.
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8: You ever wake up in the middle of the night or maybe first thing in the morning and notice drool on your pillow? Unless you're sleeping next to someone who hasn't already seen all your good, bad, and ugly, it's probably not that big a deal and not anything to worry about unless it's something that just started happening recently. When people drool at night, it's often because of a stuffy nose, acid reflux, or being a mouth breather. People who sleep on their stomach or side are more likely to drool than someone who sleeps on their back. But in some cases, drooling at night can be a warning sign of something more serious, like dental issues, sleep apnea, or even early symptoms of Parkinson's disease. If you're at all concerned about this, the best place to start is with an ENT doctor, an ears, nose, and throat doctor. They can recommend a sleep study to possibly get some answers. I'm Dr. Sanjay Gupta, helping you live a better life.
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15: Yeah, it's good to talk to you again too. Yeah, this is actually the water quality reports. It's also referred to in the industry as the consumer confidence report. These are reports that are required by all water for all water utilities to produce each year. And what the report includes is basically kind of a summary of what we found through our testing of the water throughout the year of the previous year. When these reports come out, a few months after the end of the year that they actually cover. And so we've produced these annually for, as long as they've been required, and probably even before that. But they include a lot of really good information. I know, everyone, it seems today, understandably so, really wants to know, what am I eating? What am I putting in my body? Questions about medications, all those things. Well, this is a way where you could go to our website and easily find a lot of really good information about your tap water, the sources of your water, where do we get water for, for your home or business and that kind of thing. Mm-hmm. And so they're available all year long on our website. And so our customers will be getting information, if they've not already, about the availability of these reports through a message on their bill and also through emails and so forth. And so, again, I just really encourage people to check it out, because I think they're also a very good source, we have found over the years, for students who are learning about water and the process of treating water and that kind of thing. But you'll see water quality results, information about, again, the various things that we test for, as well as a little bit more about things that we don't test for. For example, sometimes people might have a question about a certain type of substance and they wonder if we test for that. We also cover, things like, chloramine, what is that, and why do we use that in the water and so forth. Mm-hmm. So it's really a good piece that I encourage people to check out. If you go to our website, KentuckyAMWater.com, and then go to the water quality section, you'll find a drop-down menu for water quality reports. There are several links listed, but all you have to do is put in your zip code and your report will come up and you can take a look. So I just always want to let people know the availability of those. We test the water from the point when it's in the plant all the way out to the system. And so we're doing a lot. Our team works very hard every day to make sure that the water we provide is of great quality. And so this gives folks a little bit of a glimpse of some of the things that we do to make that happen every day. So I encourage everyone to check it out. And then the other thing I wanted to share is we have some kind of exciting news for us here at Kentucky American Water, in that in the last few weeks, we have actually added a few communities to those in Kentucky who we serve. And we're really excited about that. Now have the city of Livingston in Rockcastle County as part of the Kentucky American Water Service Area. We also just yesterday completed a transaction where we are now the water service provider for the city of Middlesboro in Bell County, as well as the city of Clinton, all the way over on the far western side of the state in Hickman County. And so in total, had about 7,000 new customers to our service area. And we're just really excited about that. We know that, especially here in Lexington, where we started as a company 141 years ago, many people think of us as a Lexington water utility, and we absolutely are. Mm-hmm. But we're now actually in portions of 16 Kentucky counties. And so, again, we're just really pleased. We're welcoming about 13 new employees to the Kentucky American Water family as of yesterday. Really look forward to working with them and doing our part to provide great quality water for even more Kentuckians now.
0: So you're sure we got enough water for these new customers? We're not going to run out, or they're rationing around for these 7,000 new water drinkers.
15: We absolutely do, and their sources are different. For many, many of our customers, the Kentucky River is the source of drinking water. But yeah, we serve some other communities as well that pull from some other sources of water. So we're doing well. And I tell you, earlier this spring, it was so hot or so dry. Really, we had such a beautiful April that I know everyone was kind of wondering, with some of the drought conditions that were going on, what kind of summer we're going to have. So I don't know. The rain last week sure did, I know, help a lot of people's gardens and so forth. But we're doing very well with supply. And
0: good,
15: so,
0: good. I'm glad we have enough to go around. Yeah, what about these plastics that you hear in the water? Is that something you all test for, Susan, the microplastics? Because they, and I guess they're probably going to be more prevalent in a plastic bottle of water. But do you find that they sometimes get into the regular water system?
15: Yeah, you know, right now that's kind of an emerging situation, if you will,
0: mm-hmm.
15: with, you know, with water and so forth. And the EPA, you know, is the body or the organization that sets water quality standards for water utilities. And so they will direct water utilities on what to test for, what levels are acceptable and that kind of thing. But it's really an area of emerging research. But I can assure you, though, American Water, you know, we're part of a national company.
0: Mm-hmm.
15: We are at the forefront of all kinds of things like that. And so we have dialogue with the EPA and others about, you know, how to treat the various things that are in water, how to address these kind of emerging situations that we find ourselves in. So we'll be at the forefront of that. There's nothing definitive at this time,
0: mm-hmm.
15: But definitely we're part of that conversation.
0: Got this text. I can actually drink my water from the spigot after moving to Lexington. I appreciate their water quality and all the work to replace old infrastructure, even though it does cause some delays and disturbances. It's a give and take to maintain. That's certainly true, and I'm glad we're changing out that infrastructure. Water's not the automatic in some countries and even some places here in the United States where their water infrastructure is aging. You know, we talk a lot about Iran. Even before this war business, Iran was having water supply issues. So it's not an automatic given around the world that water, safe drinking water, is in plentiful supply. And Susan, I've never had a qualm about drinking water out of the tap here. I mean, it's great, and I've never had an issue, ever.
15: Yeah, well, I appreciate you sharing that, Cruiser. And, you know, it's interesting. I think about, let's say, I mean, aging myself here, 30 years ago, right? I mean, the idea of drinking, and this is nothing against the bottled water companies, but the amount of bottled water you would see people drinking was few and far between, right? And all these years later, there's a ton of bottled water out there. And if that's your choice, hey, that's your choice.
0: That's fine. And it can be convenient in certain circumstances.
15: But
0: yeah.
15: It sure can. But I tell you, we have excellent quality water, and, you know, it's not just us saying that. We're part of a program called the Partnership for Safe Water. We go above and beyond in our treatment, and we are very fortunate to have quality water, not only here in central Kentucky, but a lot of places across the country, of course.
0: Well, and Kentucky has. Kentucky has. I saw a study of across the country. Kentucky has, across the United States, is one of the states with the best water quality, higher water quality state than most states are.
15: Yeah. And I do encourage, you know, kind of going back to these water quality reports, I do encourage people to check out these reports. And whether you're one of our customers or another utilities customer, check out that report and learn about what is done to make sure the tap water here is of great quality. And again, it's a great value. You know, you think about what you pay for a bottle of water at the supermarket and versus, you know, paying a couple pennies per gallon of water from the tap. So, and plus the convenience. And I'll touch on it real quick on the infrastructure upgrades you mentioned. We are doing a lot of work across our service area, including, of course, here in Lexington, to upgrade water pipes. And, you know, what I tell people is these are not quick projects. Yeah. We try to make them, you know, we try to mitigate inconvenience as much as we can. But the fact is, it does take a lot of time to get these projects done from start to finish. But I tell you, when we do those kinds of projects, it's about once a century that we're going to do them on a certain street. And so, you know, pipes can last 80, 90 years. And right now we're really trying to get more of those pipes renewed, you know, change those out, get new pipes in the ground. It takes time. We balance that. Of course, there's a cost to that, right? And so you're going to balance how much you do while you want to keep rates affordable for customers. So it's always a balancing act. But if anyone ever has questions about that, again, give us a call, send us an email. Always happy to chat about that. We stay in touch with our local officials on those things, too, and just to keep folks apprised of what's going on in their neighborhoods and so forth. But it's great to talk to you, Cruiser.
0: Yes.
15: Again, KentuckyAMWater.com is where you can find those reports, as well as a lot of other information about your water.
0: Susan Lancho with Kentucky American Water. Thank you, Susan.
15: Thanks, Cruiser.
0: You bet. Take care. Have a great rest of the week. Bill Max coming up. Well, and the forecast, it's exciting. Now, actually, it's not exciting, and that usually means the weather's pretty good. And it is 78, sunny, nice, and we're going to have a number of days like this, increasingly getting warmer. I wonder if that also means more humidity, too. And when will it rain again? We'll talk to Bill Meck here shortly. 78 and sunny at 97.3 FM and 590 AM WVLK. For Roger Meadows is standing by to give you the latest on Lexington traffic.
2: From the Scheller Automotive Traffic Center, we've got an update on that injury collision on Stewart Road at Mir Station Road. They got the roadway shut down at this time. Also, crews have got our stalled vehicle on inbound Newtown Pike at Sugar Maple Lane cleaned up and moved out of the way. Traffic's also picking up on outbound Harrodsburg Road at Longview, also on Red Mile as you approach Versailles Road. I'm Roger Meadows for 97.3 FM, WVLK.
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8: Did you know that almost half the vegetables and more than three quarters of the fruit that we eat in this country come from just one state, California? Yeah, it's true. And according to a new report by the Environmental Working Group, a health advocacy organization, a lot of this produce is tainted with PFAS, which are sometimes referred to as forever chemicals. Why? Well, the EPA says pesticides keep America's food supply safe, abundant, and affordable. And of course, these chemicals are used in every state, not just California. Now, if you are worried, though, about how much you're consuming, the best thing to do is to buy organic produce, if and when you can. Organic or not, you should rinse all fruits and vegetables under running water. Don't use any soap. And as one epidemiologist told us, use a brush on sturdier items like carrots, potatoes, and cucumbers. 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
0: 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Good afternoon, Bill.
5: Good afternoon, Cruiser.
0: Wow, what happened to you? Are you up late last night? There were no storms or anything.
5: No, it's just there's nothing going on.
0: Oh, it's the boring weather. Yeah.
5: That's right. Oh, wait. I'm sorry. Hello, your cruiser.
0: I'm sorry. There's not much. Do they ever cut your time? Could you ever go to the producer and say, hey, can I do a minute less? I really don't have anything tonight.
5: Oh, that's cute. That's funny.
0: Well, you know, they've given weather guys more time over the years from, you know, what weather guys used to get on television. So maybe they might cut accordingly. You know, there's big sports news where Mark Pope's job may have been saved. With this former Iowa State standout signing up, Momcilovic, Milan Momcilovic. And this is exciting news. I guess we must have put up more money than Louisville, because that sounds like that's what it came down to from several sports columnists that I've read today. It kind of came down to a money issue. And I guess Kentucky, I mean, we already whiffed on a number of guys, and we don't really have any high school recruits in the pipeline, I don't think, right now. So. Yeah. UK had to pony up big for this dude.
5: Yeah, well, you know, supposedly Louisville's $30 million in the hole. So where they were getting that, I don't, you know, Papa John's writing a check or.
0: Isn't that great? Isn't it? There's a radio personality in Louisville that I'm friends with, and I was talking to him about that. Yeah, Terry Myers. And I said, I said my gut feeling, Terry, was when U of L made up with Papa John, it was all about NIL. It was all about, you know, we're not getting any Papa John money anymore. Let's call up John and tell him everything's all good.
5: Yeah.
0: And so they did. They kissed and made up, and I wonder how long it took for John to write a check to U of L. Anyway, the CBS Sports was reporting it's somewhere in the $6 million range.
5: Oh, actually, it's less than I thought it was going to be.
0: Oh, you think, who knows? Well, yeah, I don't know if there's hidden deals out there. It's thought that UK doesn't get recruits because you also have to kind of sign into the JMI go out there and get NIL for you. You got to sign into that structure, which a lot of schools don't have, although they're envious of the Kentucky structure, but that maybe that scared off some recruits because maybe there wasn't enough money under the table to get.
5: Who knows? Yeah. Remember the innocence of college sports? Yeah,
0: right. Gone. It's finite.
5: Yeah.
0: Finished. Momcilovic is a 6'8" transfer from Iowa State.
5: Yeah.
0: And he went with Kentucky for the money.
5: Yeah, sad to see the Cyclones lose him, but happy he's here.
0: Yeah, I mean, this is the difference between out of the top 25, at least preseason, and maybe in the top 15.
5: Yeah.
0: Because this guy's a big-time shooter.
5: And he was actually above 50% from three through the regular season. He fell off just a little bit in postseason.
0: Yeah.
5: And got under 50%. And he was shooting above 50% all season.
0: And it fits what Mark Pope wants to do on offense. He wants a bunch of threes, a bunch of trays shot. You just got to have guys that can do it. Now, if proposed changes to NCAA rules are formally approved later this year, Mr. Momcilovic will have two seasons of college eligibility remaining, though he made clear at the NBA compound he's going to play just one more year in the NCAA.
5: Yeah.
0: And then go into the draft. Well, maybe.
5: We'll see. When you're making $6-7 million here, you're going to make that much more in the NBA.
0: Yeah. With Momcilovic, this decision comes just days after Malachi Moreno's decision to stay.
5: Yeah.
0: So, and Mark Pope's on a beach somewhere. Have you seen this? He's at least on social media. He's sitting under an umbrella on the beach, got a drink in his hand, and he's wearing his UK shirt. And
5: it looked like he had a side dish there that came from Carmen Miranda's head.
0: Yeah, I know. Maybe he does his best recruiting on the beach.
5: Yeah.
0: But anyway, so there we go. So that's exciting news. And you beat out Louisville. I mean, that makes it even better. Who'd you beat out? Who's the other school that was contending for this guy? Louisville.
5: Yeah.
0: That makes it even better. And then, Bill, I'm about ready to...
5: Oh, wait, there's more.
0: There's more.
5: Okay.
0: I'm about ready to predict the Bengals are going to the Super Bowl.
5: Oh, my God.
0: This Myles Garrett trade to the Rams is great news. Joe Burrow is not going to have to face this stud two times a season. Myles Garrett is going to miss Joe Burrow more than the other way around. Garrett has sacked Joe Burrow 12 times. Burrow is the quarterback that Garrett has sacked the most. And now he's going to be playing for the Rams. I don't think the Bengals face the Rams unless they're in the Super Bowl together again.
5: Yeah,
0: that'd be it. So Joe Burrow is more than happy to see Myles Garrett leave the Browns and go to the L.A. Rams. So that's good news for the Bengals going to the Super Bowl. Try to contain yourself in the excitement you're feeling, Bill.
5: Oh, yeah. I'm just giddy right now.
0: Try to calm down, buddy.
5: Yeah.
0: I'll go slower so we don't overexcite. All right. A Florida man, this is really all you need to know that this is going to be gold. You'll love this.
5: Yeah.
0: A Florida man, shirtless, went into shirtless Florida man, went into a Taco Bell. I mean, it just gets better. And when somebody called him a meth head... He said, I'm not a meth head, I'm an electrician. And he threatened to turn the power off.
5: Okay.
0: Yeah, and then he went outside. Here's what it sounded like. He went outside, and there was a pop, and the lights went out.
4: Electrician. I'm going there and shutting it down.
6: I got it on tape.
0: He claimed he was an electrician. Said, I'm going to turn the power off.
6: Electrician.
4: I'm going there
0: and
4: shutting it down.
6: I got it on
0: tape. That's what he did. All right. Of course, this is a couple days after there was a naked guy in a different Florida Taco Bell.
5: A pantsless guy then. So, okay, a shirtless guy and a pantsless guy.
0: A pantsless guy. The shirtless electrician. It must have been real easy to turn off the electricity to Taco Bell. Wouldn't you just go out and unplug it from the
5: plug? A big switch that says off.
0: I mean, the guy went outside. I wouldn't know where to go turn off the power to a Taco Bell, but the guy went outside and there was a pop and the lights went out. So,
5: did they find him, like, charred next to it, or?
0: No. He lived.
5: Okay.
0: Weird. So do you think a bachelor or a bachelorette party is more fun?
5: Oh, bachelorette, probably.
0: Oh, I don't know. According to Your Tango, bachelor parties are usually better because they're more spontaneous.
5: Oh, wow. Okay. We're wacky.
0: Yeah, we're wacky. We're last minute. Women make the planning activities more complicated than men do. 3 months before the bachelor party, women send out a color-coded Google spreadsheet with a breakdown of what's being done each day and the outfits to be worn for each activity.
5: That's true.
0: The bachelor party, you may get an invite or a text like the day before from the best man with a message about a last-minute meeting or a flight you need to be on tomorrow morning. So that's So bachelor, yeah, more spontaneous, probably going to be more fun.
5: Probably, yeah.
0: As a result of that, Apple users will soon be able to use their iPhone to split bills. Like when you go out, let's say two or three couples, you're going out to dinner.
5: Mm-hmm.
0: Or maybe you got a group of three or four or five people and, no one person's going to pick up the whole check. Everybody's got lobster claws here for arms that can't reach the check. Trying to get to it.
5: Alligator arms, yeah.
0: Well, then how do you split the bill? Well, Apple users will be able to use their iPhone to split bills for events like group dinners, people familiar said, using the wallet app or messages to photograph receipts, assign items to people, and generate payment requests. The new tool will likely be included in the next version of its iPhone operating system, iOS 2.7, which will provide a much-anticipated Siri overhaul. What's the matter with Siri? I guess, I don't know.
5: I kind of think if it ain't broke, don't fix it.
0: Yeah, I don't know. Maybe, they're gonna overhaul Siri, and then AI photo editing tools and other design tweaks for the Apple iPhone. But it'll be easier to split the checks now. with Apple coming to the rescue.
5: Because math is hard.
0: Math, yeah. Yes, math is hard. Well, that banana got stolen again. Remember that $6.2 million of artwork, which was a banana duct taped to a wall?
5: Yeah, was that the one that was in Pope's picture there at the beach?
0: Yeah. Yeah, I think you're right. Banana Bandit scored a sweet deal worth a whopping $6.2 million. No, it's not. They can't resell that old banana for $6.2 million. Anyway, somebody else took the banana, the crescent-shaped centerpiece of Comedian, a masterpiece it's being called, by an Italian visual artist. You know, this is another art theft in France. Do they just leave the museum doors open at night? I mean, you had the Louvre, and it just seems like if you want to walk off with some artwork in France, it's pretty easy.
5: Well, your artwork's at a fruit stand.
0: Yeah, this is so ridiculous.
5: Yeah.
0: This is. This comes just 1 year after a gallery visitor was discovered eating the banana that was previously the star of the masterwork.
5: All they had to do was put in a new banana. That's it.
0: The guard noticed the banana and, they noticed it had disappeared on Saturday, and the museum alerted police, filed a criminal lawsuit, and then replaced it with another banana.
5: Okay, so what we need to do here, Cruiser, you and I need to get a hold of LexArts.
0: Yeah.
5: Mm-hmm. And we're going to do this thing. We're going to make like a smiley face. We'll get a banana for the smile. We'll have a couple apples for the eyes. You know, we are going to make a mint on this.
0: Yeah, this is going to be art, man. This is going to be our interpretation
5: of a masterpiece.
0: Of a world gone mad. That's what our artwork means. The visual artist purchased the original banana for 35 cents from a street vendor in New York City.
5: Wow.
0: I can't imagine eating a banana that's been taped to a wall for a year. I like bananas, but that'd be nasty.
5: Banana not turn brown, mushy.
0: I wonder that myself. I don't know. How does that happen?
5: You shellac it?
0: I don't know. It's just so. Yeah. It's so.
5: The artsy people.
0: I mean, they tape a banana to the wall.
5: It inspires me.
0: I think it's valued $6.2 million.
5: I feel very pensive around it. He's expressing man's hatred for man with the banana.
0: Wow, I just, I think McGilla Gorilla myself.
5: We got a gorilla for sale.
0: McGilla Gorilla, for sale. Colonel Sanders.
5: Hey,
0: No, that's fine.
5: I actually do the McGilla Gorilla, voice there. It's like, hey, Mr. Peebles.
0: That's pretty good.
5: Thank you.
0: Yeah.
5: Did that as a kid. That the girls loved it.
0: Magnet. Oh, sure. Yeah. Instant date. In date material. You do cartoon voices all night? I want to go out with you.
5: Wow.
0: Yeah, it worked. Colonel Sanders, of course, he started KFC. He loved that KFC, but there was one thing he didn't like at KFC, the Colonel. He didn't like the gravy.
5: Really?
0: Told a group of investors back in the 1960s that the gravy tasted like wallpaper paste.
5: I beg to differ.
0: My God, that gravy is horrible. I don't think it's horrible, no. He said it was wallpaper paste. It lacked the quality he originally served. He said it's just water, flour, and starch. There's no nutrition to it, and they ought to not be allowed to sell it. Now, the recipe's probably been tweaked since then. Maybe this is the old, and I don't remember the old gravy when Colonel Sanders was still around, and I haven't had Colonel Sanders in a while, but I have had it. I mean, the gravy last time I had it, I don't remember it being, it's not bad. It's okay.
5: Yeah.
0: It'll work. Survey shows Americans' top summer treats are chocolate, gummy candy, and hard candy.
5: Well, that pretty well sums it up.
0: When it comes to summer flavors, watermelon is number one, followed by strawberry and tropical. Summer's really got to get its act together. I mean, pumpkin spice is ruling in the fall, and summer really does not have that dominant flavor, that must-have flavor. Is it going to be watermelon? Well, yeah, it's number one, but I don't know of any water. You don't see watermelon flavoring in everything, so summer needs to do some work.
5: I would tend to lean toward margarita as the flavor of summer, but that's just me.
0: Yeah, there you go. Finally, some lost and found items last year, or so far this year, by Uber drivers. Some of the most unique items that riders forgot.
5: Okay.
0: Breast milk. A Donny Osmond group picture.
5: Ooh.
0: Oh, man, you're never going to recreate that. George Washington Hospital discharge papers. Gold mouth grills. Live fish. A cape with the Statue of Liberty on it. And these are just some of the unusual things. There's a textured photo with a rhinestone picture of Jesus. Somebody left
5: next
0: a...
5: Elvis?
0: Yeah, next to Elvis. Arm in arm. Somebody left a 75-gallon fish tank.
5: That's something hard to forget.
0: Yeah. Two chrome exhaust tips. A wizard wand. Oh, I'd be using that.
5: Yeah.
0: Yeah, to cast spells. Handcuffs, two wedding gowns, pelvis implants.
5: Okay.
0: Somebody lost 20 pounds of duck sausage.
5: Okay.
0: A sleep apnea machine, a meat slicer, a child's prosthetic eye left in an Uber. You know, you really shouldn't be drunk and riding around with a child's prosthetic eye.
5: When it popped out, did it make the sound?
0: Yeah, yeah, I think it did. And let's see, what else? There was one other. Oh, a package of live butterflies.
5: Oh,
0: the most commonly
5: for somebody's bachelorette party.
0: Yeah, maybe so. The most commonly forgotten items, not unsurprisingly, cell phones, wallets, luggage, keys, glasses, passports, and laptops too.
5: Yeah, and a famous banana from an art exhibit.
0: Right. So a $6.2 million banana.
5: Yeah.
0: So anyway, make sure you got everything when you get out of the Uber. Or you can make next year's list.
5: Well, we can run over to Kroger, pick up a banana, and just say, "Hey, I found your banana. I'll give it back to you for $100,000."
0: Yeah, for $100,000, we got a deal. Absolutely. Yeah. All right, let's check out the 3-day forecast and a good time for a nap.
5: Yeah,
0: doze off here a little bit. You do the forecast.
5: Sweet dreams, Cruiser.
0: Thank you.
5: For the rest of today, you are looking at sunshine out there. It's been a little breezy this afternoon. The air remarkably dry. We are talking temperatures this afternoon, getting into the upper 70s. Tonight, sky is clear. And by the way, after sunset, not only tonight, but for the next couple of weeks, you can go out and then just after sunset, you'll find Venus really easily. Jupiter will be right above it. You actually might be able to see Mercury as well in the hour or so after sunset. That'll be below Venus. So this is what I'm talking about now. I've got astronomy and that's it.
0: Yeah.
5: Overnight lows tonight will be in the mid-50s. Tomorrow, sunny, warm, upper 70s to around 80, low humidity. Sunny on Thursday, low humidity will be in the low 80s. Sunny on Friday, a little more humidity will be in the mid-80s on Friday. Mostly sunny, mid-80s, getting more humid on Saturday. Sunday actually has a decent chance of thunderstorms. Why? Because there's going to be a baby shower at my house. That's why it's going to rain on Sunday and Sunday only.
0: Yes, of course. And was part of that shower planned outside?
5: Oh, of course.
0: Oh, you broke your own cardinal rule.
5: Well, there's a deck, so that's where you know people end up. But we have contingency plans, so we're okay.
0: All right. 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Thank you, Bill.
5: All righty, Cruiser.
0: And we'll see you tomorrow. Bill Mack, Chief Meteorologist from the LAX 18 Storm Tracker Weather Center.
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2: From the Scheller Automotive Traffic Center, the roadway still shut down on Stewart Road near Mir Station Road due to that earlier injury collision out there. We do have new non-injury collisions on Tate's Creek at Gainesway Drive, also on Georgetown Road at Oakwood Drive. Traffic's picking up on Alumni Drive at Tate's Creek, also on I-75 in the southbound lanes from the northern split all the way to the Paris Pike exit. I'm Roger Meadows for 97.3 FM WVLK.
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0: Maybe actually changing careers or starting career in the trades, like being an electrician, we'll talk to somebody who's looking for some electricians, and they're having an open house here in Lexington, and they'll train you. We'll discuss that coming up 5 o'clock at WVLK Lexington. Fox News comes first.
8: The new head of Homeland Security is back on Capitol Hill. I'm Lisa Brady, Fox News.
12: At your confirmation hearing, you did promise that you would get DHS out of the headlines. We took you at your word, but nothing has really gotten better.
8: Connecticut Senator Chris Murphy, among the Democrats, taking issue with the treatment of immigrants, especially at Delaney Hall in New Jersey. That detention center in Newark, the latest flashpoint over ICE operations. Murphy says laws are being broken.
13: We're enforcing the laws that Congress did pass. That's reckless. When you start saying it's unconstitutional, what's unconstitutional that we're doing? We swore to uphold the Constitution, just like you swore to uphold the Constitution.
8: Secretary Mark Wayne Mullen also pointing to recent inspections of Delaney Hall by New Jersey health officials. But the state and the city of Newark have filed a lawsuit claiming they're not getting full access. Acting U.S. Attorney General Todd Blanche just confirming the Trump administration is scrapping plans to create a nearly $1.8 billion fund meant to compensate people claiming they've been targeted in political prosecutions. That fund has been facing bipartisan criticism and challenges in court. President Trump accepts an invitation to a rescheduled dinner for the White House Correspondents Association after an April event was cut short by the shooting at a Secret Service checkpoint in the Washington Hilton Hotel.
14: The WHCA says it will not allow an act of violence to have the last word. In a social media post, President Trump calls the announcement a sign of strength and fortitude and says he has accepted an invitation from the association's president to speak. He says the event will be at the Waldorf Astoria, a hotel once owned by the Trump Organization. WHCA President Weijia Zhang says the rescheduled dinner will feature significantly enhanced safety measures and will be a more intimate gathering.
8: Fox's Jared Halpern at the White House. That rescheduled dinner is set for July 24th. 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
19: How did I lose weight? And I did. Lean, right here. I did. I love this stuff. Listen, Brickhouse Nutrition been with me for a long time. So chatting with Miles. I'm up at like 235. True story. I never minded being 235, but you know what minded? My knees that were falling apart and my back. I'm like, before I started really lifting, probably about 190. So 235 was a lot. 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
0: Now 77 degrees with sunny skies, clear, low 54 tonight, sunny high near 80 tomorrow, 82 for Thursday, just a little bit warmer, and then 85 and sunny on Friday. Looks like same thing Saturday with then Sunday, maybe a chance for a shower or thunderstorm. 77 at 97.3 FM and 590 AM WVLK. And with Lexington traffic, let's go to Roger Meadows.
2: From the Scheller Automotive Traffic Center, crews still working on non-injury collisions on Tate's Creek at Gainesway, also on Georgetown Road at Oakwood Drive. Traffic is picking up on the Interloop and New Circle at North Broadway, on outbound Richmond Road at Jacobson Park. Watch for some slow-moving traffic on outbound Winchester Road at Zesta Place. I'm Roger Meadows for 97.3 FM, WVLK.
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0: 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Our question of the day, Lexington City Council may be considering whether to put pay raises for council on the ballot. You know, this may be, yes, it's a raise in pay, but it also, I guess, would reestablish the, I don't want to say the job definition for council, but I do think this would open up the potential pool of people that could run for council that can't do it now because you don't make enough money. It's just a part-time thing, and you need full-time wages. So council member pay would increase to about $60,000 a year. Now, this would require a change in Lexington's charter. That's why it would have to be voted in the affirmative by us or voted down one way or another. but council would make the decision whether or not to put it on this November's ballot. $60,000 is the average annual wage in Lexington. Should council move forward on this? That is the question of the day. No guarantee that they will. They just promised Civic Lex when Civic Lex had their first civic assembly. And this was one of the things that they came up with after a series of meetings, the 32 or so people that served on this committee. Council promised that they would review and think about what Civic Lex and their civic assembly.

0: job training via our electrical contractors. So it's an earn while you learn opportunity.
1: Wow. Okay. And so if you come to this open house, you'll be able to get information as to how you can sign up for an apprenticeship, right?
0: Absolutely. So the process is super simple. But ultimately, by coming to the event this weekend, you're going to, you know, check off three boxes that we would want you to do. But you're going to get to meet and interview potential employers. We've got some of our contractor members representing all different sides of the electrical industry. We've got some commercial electricians that will be here, residential, industrial. So you'll get to meet and interview with potential employers. You'll also get to tour our facility and see where you would be having class two nights a week in the fall and the spring. You'll get to meet some of our students that are actually enrolled right now. They're going to be doing the hands-on lab demonstrations for everyone. Mm-hmm. And then we'll also have our instructors here. So you'll get to kind of get a tour with them and talk about what a classroom would look like for you.
1: Interesting. All right. Who's showing up for these things these days? I mean, have you, you say you served how many, what, 86 counties? Thereabouts across Kentucky, and I guess you've had this kind of open house event in other places across the state. Is that right? Would that be right?
0: Yeah, absolutely. So we are based out of Lexington, but we serve 86 counties, so a lot of our contractors do work within those county lines. Our main training facility is here, but listen, right now our demographic has changed over the last 5 years. It's evolving so rapidly. Due to workforce shortages, rising college costs, infrastructure growth, emerging technologies, we're just seeing such an increase in demand for the skilled trades, and that is why we do things like this. We want you to come visit us and check out what an electrical career would look like.
1: Now, do I have to be at least a high school graduate to be an electrical apprentice?
0: No, you do not, but we do see a lot of high school graduates. We also work with a lot of the local high schools, just to make a note, to get them, if they pass a certain exam in their technical training, they actually get to skip first year of our four-year apprenticeship program because they learned during high school. So we are working feverishly to get this workforce in place for our electricians. But I will say more and more every single year, I mean, we're up to about 30% of our workforce is career changers, veterans, women, and individuals seeking second chance opportunities can all take advantage of this long-term career opportunity.
1: And you said it's about a four-year apprenticeship, and you're earning while you're learning. So you're getting, what, about 156 hours a year of classroom training, and then there's hands-on labs, there's demonstrations, there's even homework. Right, Rebecca, there's homework?
0: Absolutely, there's homework.
1: There's homework. Okay, and then the participants benefit from 2,000 hours of supervised on-the-job learning where they will be paid, right?
0: Absolutely. So our goal is to get you a job with one of our electrical contractors. So we have 36 member contractors here in Central Kentucky. Our goal is to get you a job with them. You would work for them and be their employee during the day, so that's how you get paid. And then they invest in you and pay for you to go to school in the evening. And so that way there's no debt once you graduate from our program, but they're going to to their job every day. They work, that job. And then in the fall and the spring, they come to us for classes. We've got, first through fourth year, we have a graduation. It's a great opportunity.
1: That's great. How's the football team this year? I'm kidding. You had graduation and everything.
0: We had it at Kroger Field. So,
1: well, there you go. I wasn't totally off base with this. How much can I make once I start the 2,000 hours? Does that depend? And if I come to the open house on Saturday, do I have to get a thumbs up from one of your contractors in order to join or enroll in one of the apprenticeships?
0: Absolutely not. One does not go with the other. So obviously, while our end goal is to help you absolutely find a job, you can go ahead and enroll for the apprenticeship program. All we do for that enrollment process is ask that you fill out Department of Labor paperwork, an application for employment. We can send your application out to all of our contractors. And then also you take an entrance exam.

0: the 65-question reading and math assessment, and then ultimately you are signed up to be in the apprenticeship program. And then our goal before school starts in August is to find you that job with the right contractor.
1: I mentioned this at the beginning of the show, 81,000 new electricians on average are needed every year. Upwards of 500,000 new electricians are estimated to be needed by the end of the decade to meet demands of modern infrastructure. So finding a job, if you can complete this apprenticeship, is not going to be hard. What's kind of the salary scale? You know, once, okay, I finish the apprenticeship, you know, maybe I've now I'm an electrician, I've been working for a couple, 3 years. I mean, how much can I expect to make?
0: So in Central Kentucky, you know, our average right now is about $65,000 to $70,000. I will say, as you progress through an apprenticeship program, if you're with a registered apprenticeship program in the state of Kentucky, you're able to sit for your journeyman's license after your second year in the program, which then allows you to get a significant raise. So we train our apprentices, you know, as we should with the curriculum, but we also encourage you to sit for those sorts of licenses that allow you to then get those raises at an earlier time than you would be able to if you were just working out in the field. But ultimately, when you're with an apprenticeship program, you're getting a raise after every semester or after every year, depending on which company that you're with. And with every license becomes a raise as well.
1: Right. Somebody wanted to know where the event is this weekend. It is at the IEC training facility, which is at 493 Blue Sky Parkway here in Lexington, 493 Blue Sky Parkway. The listener also asked, do you have any apprenticeship programs for equipment operators?
0: Not necessarily equipment operators, but I will say as the industry evolves, electrical careers are going to be taking on a whole new level with smart technology, automation, EV infrastructure, data center, AI-related infrastructure. You know, while the rise of AI is increasing, the demand of electricians is also increasing because those systems require extensive physical infrastructure. That includes everything that we do with power distribution, communication systems, et cetera. So when people ask things like that, or like, come and check out all the different career pathways of becoming an electrical, you know, an electrician, you know, what we're going to do over the 4 years is we're going to show you all the different pathways. And then once you graduate from this program, you can decide which way you want to go.
1: Is it hard? The curriculum, the program, is it, you're not an electrician, so you haven't been through it, but do you have a lot of people flaming out, flunking out?
0: No, actually, the attrition rate is fantastic right now. I think some of the first years get into it, and they're like, this is not my cup of tea, but for the most part, we've got, you know, people that start, finish strong. We are here to support them in any way, shape, or form. We provide student resources. The employers that are our contractor members are absolutely fantastic, and honestly, we're here to make sure that they don't leave the program because it is such a great career opportunity.
1: Yeah, and a career opportunity with plenty of jobs out there, and it pays well, and it's not going to get offshored. And, I mean, again, with everything, AI and data centers and everything else, electricians are really needed. And, of course, too, you've got about 40% of the current workforce that's getting close to retirement. So they're going to be stepping aside. So this is a great opportunity, and Rebecca said about 30% of their enrollees are people who are changing careers. The fourth annual open house event by the Independent Electrical Contractors of the Bluegrass, Saturday 11 to 2 at their training facility at 493 Blue Sky Parkway here in Lexington. I hope you get a great turnout, Rebecca, and it really was a pleasure to talk to you this afternoon. Thank you very much.
0: Thank you. You all have a great afternoon and evening.
1: You too, and you know, don't shock yourself. I imagine do you walk around the contractor's place there in constant just static shock every time everything you touch? she talked about did you get to catch the raises? You know, the apprenticeship program offers a progressively increasing wage schedule. So the more you are dedicated and the more you grow through the program, you also get paid more while you're learning. So good opportunity here, especially if you've been looking at changing careers. All right, let's check the 3-day forecast. Traffic on the way too, and the forecast. Hey, come on, it's even Bill's bored with it. But we like it. It's nice weather. We could use more rain though. There's not rain in the forecast till Sunday. Clear skies tonight, low 54. Sunny tomorrow, high near 80. 82 on Thursday. And sunny 85 on Friday. Right now, 77. Let's get a check of traffic right now. And here's Roger Meadows.
2: From the Schiller Automotive Traffic Center, right now we got a new non-injury collision to watch for. That's on I-75 in the southbound lanes at the Newtown Pike exit. It also has one lane blocked out there. Traffic's picking up on East High Street at Clay Avenue, on Chinaway at Cooper Drive. Things are moving very slowly on outbound Newtown Pike once you make it outside of New Circle. I'm Roger Meadows for 97.3 FM WVLK.
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1: 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And don't forget about the Pet Expo, third annual Pet Expo, which is coming up at Jack Kane Ford on Saturday, June the 20th. There'll be great boosts and information about and for your pet. There'll be some great dogs to adopt. I adopted one last year. I tell you, it's the sweetest dog I've ever been around that I adopted last year at our Pet Fest. So the Pet Expo coming up on June the 20th out at Jack Kane Ford. Go to KaneFord.com and get all the info. Now, they're just 5 minutes from New Circle Road on Lexington Road in Versailles. Jack Kane Ford. Cruiser, Kentucky's going to butcher the new UK basketball player's name. I'm just going to play it safe, call him Mom. Mom Silovich. Well, I don't know. Can we recruit some guy's name Smith? Be a lot easier on us broadcasters. Let's look at a couple other texts from the Stuttgart Motors text line, 859-253-5959. Dave says, if you give council people a full-time position, then comes health insurance, vacation days, and a long list of other perks that'll be passed down to taxpayers. You know, that's a good point. Because I think Ray Larson told me once, now this was years ago, when they would hire a new DA, the starting pay, I think he said, was $46,000 or $48,000 for a brand new attorney in their office. Usually somebody right out of school, or close to out of school. But when you added in the benefits, that salary's closer to $80,000. Not trying to be negative, Dave writes, but what does council actually do for the people in Lexington? Well, I think they do quite a bit. I would urge you to look into that. I think a council is not, it's not a ceremonial position here. Could the same decisions be made without a council? Well, how? You know, council represents 12 districts, and then we have some at-large members, and they represent the constituents in their particular district. They are more attuned to the needs of the people in their district, and then it's up to the council to pass laws and appropriate the money. So how else would you make the decisions without a council? But you're right. Yeah, this I'll look into that because the cost would be more if that's the case. If it comes now, I don't know if a council member gets those perks now anyway. They might. I mean, it's not unheard of in an elevated part-time job that it may come with some of those kinds of benefits. Currently, I have a full-time job, a wife, two kids, and a mortgage. Very interested in doing an apprenticeship program, but I can't leave my job to do it. Do they have anything that could help me transition while still being able to pay my mortgage? I can't answer that question, but certainly they'd be able to answer that on Saturday, so I'd go out and ask them about that. It sounds like they do try to be flexible, and I'm sure they've had people in your position before who can't quit the job they've got now, even though they're looking at changing careers. Dave, this was never meant, council, to be a full-time job. It was supposed to be a sacrificial. So I was supposed to sacrifice my time to be on council. It's not a full-time job. What about full-time council aides? Well, again, I imagine the council aides would stay. I've not heard any reasoning behind this this proposal to raise the council pay that the council aides then would be out the door. It was never meant to be a full-time job, but, I mean, Lexington has grown quite a bit, and the demands of the job, and, as I said before, the 24/7 access that everybody has to you now because of, that's my cell phone, that's my iPhone, these kinds of things. It's made the job have longer hours. All right. Are bicyclists, I should rephrase this, are motorists out to get bicyclists? There have been some rage incidences, and bicyclist fatalities are up across the country. It's my understanding when there's no bike lane, cyclists can use the entire lane, even riding in the middle of the lane. I remember reading of someone who did this on US 27. Yeah, I got in a lot of trouble. Not trouble, but I got threatened by some bicycle groups nationwide when I went after this woman. What was her name? Cherokee or something? Is it true that the law allows this? I thought that if there's no bike lane, they're still supposed to stay over to the side of the road as if there is one. You're supposed to be within 3 feet of the curb. Bikers and walkers assume everybody can see them. Often they're wearing dark clothing, and if it's at night, good luck. You're right about that. Nobody, even somebody in a vehicle. If you've got, you could be driving around in some Yukon, some behemoth vehicle. And you shouldn't assume that people can see you. That's pretty fair statement there, I would say. A couple of people also commented on the bicycling thing that they don't like when bicycles ride out on country roads. They won't cut into a driveway and let you go around. They just ride in the middle of the roads. Jason writes, I don't mind the bike riders as long as they obey the rules as the rest of us. Although there's one biker I do remember in Lexington very well, Cherokee. She was kind of crazy with the roads. Yeah, she drove in from Nicholasville to Lexington on a bike. Distracted driving is a big contributor to pedestrian and bicycle fatalities. That's probably true. I tell you what, though, around Lexington, I see a lot of dumb pedestrians. Back with more in a moment. 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Clear 54 for tonight. Sunny, high near 80 tomorrow. More of the same, just a little warmer, 82 on Thursday. Sunny, 85 Friday. It's 77 currently. 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Now here's Roger Meadows. He will update you on Lexington traffic.
2: From the Scheller Automotive Traffic Center, crews still working on non-injury collisions on Tate's Creek between Gainesway Drive and Redding Road, as well as on Georgetown Road at Oakwood Drive. Traffic's picking up on North Broadway at New Circle, also on inbound South Broadway at High Street. Still also working that non-injury collision on I-75 South at the Newtown Pike exit. And traffic's also moving slowly on Russell Cave Road at Loudoun Avenue. I'm Roger Meadows for 97.3 FM WVLK.
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1: Somebody said on the text line, the council members already get insurance. That doesn't surprise me. Some of these elevated part-time jobs come with benefits that not every part-time job, obviously, comes with. All right, some other texts here in just a moment. All right, big, there's the California primary, but how many weeks is it going to take before we know the results? I'm serious. I mean, they're an embarrassment counting votes in California. Don't take my word for it. Take the word of the New York Times. Back in February, they wrote an op-ed how California is damaging faith in government. It's like, come on already. Count the votes. Now, California makes it too easy for people to get their mail-in ballots very lackadaisically. So you have a long, at least a week, I think, after the election, they could receive your mail-in ballot and it would still count. And yeah, they wanted to maximize voting access, but come on. How much do you have to dumb this down? If people want to vote, get with the program and get with the schedule and vote. There's early voting. Out there in California, there's mail-in voting. Come on. How simple do you have to make it? I mean, how stupid do you think your constituents are? That's the thing that I've sometimes have found. some politicians that they just treat their constituents as if they're idiots and helpless. But and they don't want to. They have this highly unusual mail delay, which I think is ridiculous. I think mail-in ballots ought to be have to arrive by Election Day. Well, they did that until 2024. The state required mail-in ballots to arrive by election year, a day. That year, California introduced a three-day grace period for any ballots postmarked by Election Day in response to the closing of some of the U.S. postal facilities. The state has since extended that out to 7 days. But and they did this to keep from disenfranchising anybody, but the changes have not accomplished that goal. In 2012, when ballots had to be received by Election Day, one half of 1% of ballots were rejected because of lateness, and the share was an identical one half of 1% in 2022 when the grace period was 7 days. So when you extend a deadline, what do people tend to do? They tend to procrastinate more and longer. The longer grace period, well, I got more time to mail in my ballots, so the ballots got later. Move up the deadline, people will start adhering to the deadline if they're serious about their vote. If they're not serious about their vote, then screw it. I mean it. If you're not going to be serious get with the program and that we got a lollycoddle, you know, well, you know, I got to get that ballot in within a week now of Election Day, screw them. So how long is this going to take? I'm serious. And especially if these races are close, it looks like both the L.A. mayor's race and the governor's race could be close in determining who the, let's see, in the mayor's race, the top two will face each other in the fall unless somebody gets 50%, but it doesn't look like anybody's going to get 50%. And then you got the governor's race where it's pretty much now down to three players, two Democrats and then Republican Steve Hilton. The prediction market Kalshi, for whatever it's worth, claims Steve Hilton has a 77% chance to advance in the California governor's race. Henry Olson, he's a guy that we've had on this program before, and he's written columns for the Washington Post. When you want to look at election data, go to this guy. He says as of yesterday, there were 4.2 plus million ballots received. That's up about 484,000 from 2022. That means California seems to be on track for somewhere between 7.6 and 8 million ballots received. Many of those will be rejected for lack of signature or other faults. Others will not be counted for over or under voting. So perhaps 7.2 to 7.7 million votes for governor. Now, the Election Day votes will be counted tonight, but the mail drop-off votes will not be counted tonight. So it's probably likely that you're going to see Steve Hilton maybe end the evening with a pretty big lead. The Election Day received votes in 2022 tilted heavily Republican. If that happens again, then the higher turnout among Republicans so far is not a case of cannibalizing the 2022 Election Day voters. Tonight's count will tilt Republican. So Olson says, given this, I would expect to see Steve Hilton to be in the top two after the Election Day in-person votes are added to the mail ballots process before the close of the polls, which could be as many as 4.2 million received, 4.5 to 4.9 million votes reported tonight. And then another maybe up to 3 million votes reported after tomorrow morning. I mean, this isn't fraud, but this is the California election law that allows ballots to be counted as long as they're postmarked by Election Day and received within 7 days after Election Day. And what will come in and be reported tomorrow morning will be the late arriving mail ballots, which tend to go heavily Democratic. So they're allowing too much lead time on these mail-in ballots. And anyway, Olson ramps this up by saying Hilton is going to need a significant lead over the third place candidate tonight. Again, we're not going to know. We won't know tonight. The only thing we'll know in the mayor's race is if somebody happens to get 50%, but that doesn't look likely. But Olson says, because of the timeline and what party is expected to benefit from how the vote was done, whether you voted on Election Day or you voted by mail, Hilton needs a significant lead over his third-place candidate tonight to be sure he's in the runoff. So that's something we're going to be looking for tomorrow, just how big of a distance does he have between himself and the third place contender? And then you've got this whole Spencer Pratt situation. Tom Bevin, who founded Real Clear Politics, said, "I'm fascinated to find out if there's a hidden Pratt vote out there. You know, maybe people telling pollsters they're undecided. You know, this used to be, well, with Republicans, or wasn't it with Trump? Trump's vote was underreported because people didn't want to tell pollsters they were going to actually vote for him." Now, Mr. Bevin said on a podcast on Real Clear Politics, maybe they're telling pollsters they're undecided. Maybe they're telling pollsters they're going to vote Democrat. Maybe they're not answering their phones, but they go to the poll and they actually vote for Stuart Pratt. It absolutely could happen, and we could see him outperform his polls by a good number or not. He continues, there is a Democratic machine out in California. It's not like the Chicago machine or the New York machine. Oh, yeah, their machines are... Okay, well, you fill it in. But still, Tom says it's organized out in California. Here's what, whether he wins or not, this could set up something for 2028. I mean, look what Donald Trump did. How many of you thought when Donald Trump said he was running for president, rolled your eyes and said, "Yeah, right, that's going to happen"? And look at where we are and where we have been. I mean, here's a guy who ran basically a shoestring campaign, existing mostly online. He didn't have money to pay for ads on television, but he's blown up the internet. He gets a lot of publicity with AI-created stuff, and every day he's making headlines and winning eyeballs on the internet. What have I said now seems to be more important currency than maybe even money in some instances? Attention. This guy's gotten attention. This guy's gotten a lot of free media. Yeah, I know another guy that got a lot of free media back in 2015 and 2016, don't you? Carl Cannon, he's a political guy, a columnist, whatnot, said if he doesn't make the runoff, he's jump-started his career. I see a talk show in the future. You know, Pratt's had a very simple campaign slogan or a very simple campaign mantra, telling people of Los Angeles, just look around. Just look around. Are you happy with what you see? Look around. That's what he said. Look around. And, of course, I mean, the rebuilding since the fires is, you know, typical California slow. Karen Bass, she's just there. And then this councilwoman is, you know, you got another Mandami type or like this mayor of Seattle going on there, extremely left. I mean, this is a city that's got serious problems. The city poverty rate 16%, well above the California statewide average of 11.8%, which is still too damn high, and higher in both cases than the national average. Economic growth projected to be just 1.6% this year. The unemployment rate 5.1%, expected to rise to 6.1% by the end of the year. Want to look at Kentucky's unemployment rate? It's a lot lower. The Los Angeles Economic Development Council calculated that the cost of doing business in L.A. are approximately 20% higher than the national average. A Standard & Poor's analysis finds the metropolitan statistical area the sixth most expensive out of 380 in the U.S., A mansion tax, I talked about this yesterday, enacted in 2022 has made the construction of new housing more expensive, more complicated, because they didn't draw a difference between a Malibu mansion and an apartment complex. Unbelievable. The city's tax code is complicated, even by California standards. And even though it's got a budget of nearly $14 billion, more than the gross domestic product of a NATO member, Montenegro, city infrastructure is in terrible shape, underinvestment for decades. The LA Times noted that the city hasn't repaved a single street for 6 months. It's not like there's a lot of driving in Los Angeles. The LA Times said that Los Angeles had surrendered to the potholes. This is a liberal newspaper, let me remind you, with a liberal editorial board. Where's all the money going? Well, the city employees do great. You know, it's that incestual relationship between the public sector unions and Democratic run city governments. I mean, I love firefighters, but there's a lot of firefighters that are going to make more money than quite a few players on the LA Rams. Look, firefighters deserve money, but And then in the past, getting back to the New York Times editorial, in each of the past three congressional election cycles, Americans waited at least a week to find out if Democrats or Republicans controlled the House of Representatives, and the main reason was California. So, it's a city that, now, is Pratt up for it? I mean, he's a guy that was, he was on a reality show. I'd heard of the guy. I've never seen him on TV. I don't, I didn't watch his reality show, so I don't know. But I guess this is a guy that was just so incensed he's going to do something about the fact that his house burned down and a lot of other houses burned down, and the city is just too mired in bureaucracy and red tape, and they're not efficient enough to get houses built, or get the permit, get building permits out. So, interesting to see what happens out there, because, and even in the governor's race, I mean, Hilton's been one or two pretty much the whole time. There's more than 60 candidates running for governor, including Barack D. Obama. Barack D. Obama. Yeah, there's a Barack Obama on the ballot in California for the governor's race. Barack D. Obama Shaw is one of more than 60 candidates running in California's gubernatorial primary. Obama Shaw recently and legally changed his name from Cecil Shaw III more than a decade ago while in the U.S. Army Reserve, which he served from 2008 to 2016. When I would stand at attention and his, Barack Obama's, picture was on the wall, and I was proud, he made it happen that a person like me could become president. According to his campaign website, Obama Shaw admired the former president because Barack Obama brought hope into a world that I had never seen or experienced before, adding that the former president was the catalyst that had me legally change my name because I believe that people today need that same kind of hope. Now, he's running far behind other candidates, the billionaire climate activist Tom Steyer, the former U.S. Secretary of Health and Human Services Xavier Becerra. But the candidate says he intends to carry the Obama name to elections well beyond this week. Says Barack Obama is a superhero. So there you go. He's Barack D. Obama, who will be on the ballot. By the way, getting back to Los Angeles, and they're voting for mayor today. But, you know, there's always the vote where you can count where people's feet are going. And under Karen Bass, Los Angeles County, which includes, of course, the city of Los Angeles, lost over 53,000 residents between July 2024 and July 2025. So, we'll see. Will we know tonight? We may know some things tonight. But there's also a lot we're not going to know because of California and their dopey laws and allowing a week turnaround after Election Day for you to get a mail-in ballot in. This is what I've said when people have said, Let's have Election Day be a national holiday. People, you give them longer deadlines and they're just going to procrastinate. And again, what are the implications for 2028? You know, this is a guy, kind of a screwball candidacy, angry, frustrated, time to shake things up. That's appealing right now. Politico writes, thousands of Americans have bigger public platforms than Pratt did at the start of his race. All of them have access to the same AI hype tools his campaign uses. So this is a type of candidate with 2028 coming up. Who knows where we're going to be and what kind of candidates could develop and what the American people are going to be willing to embrace. I mean, he's exhibiting, whether you're conservative or liberal, he's got momentum because he has reflected the anger over L.A. social ills and last year's wildfires that has been resonating with people. The other race that a lot of people will be watching is out in Iowa. There's a Senate race driving the headlines. Trump ally Ashley Hinson called the Iran war a political liability. Oh, this was Trump's candidate. Well, she said it was a political liability if it drags on. Watching that, the Republican fight for the gubernatorial nomination, Representative Randy Feenstra is the MAGA-friendly candidate. to succeed outgoing Governor Kim Reynolds. Businessman Zach Lawn was leading in one final week poll. So Iowa seems to be another hot spot for tonight. And we'll probably get their results tonight. Don't get me started on scooters, electric bikes, and golf carts on city streets, running stop signs, young kids driving golf carts, et cetera, et cetera. Yeah, all of that we have covered and invented about. On the council, just like teachers, they can't grasp the concept of a total compensation package. They just want to complain about the salary. This didn't come from the council people themselves. This came from Civic Lex and the Civic Assembly that they did with 32 residents in Lexington. Can you give the details about the Saturday event? Had to leave the car and missed it.
6: All right. Well, here, let me grab it, and I'll try to text you back personally with it if I can here.
1: The guest we had is from the IEC of the Bluegrass, Independent Electrical Contractors of the Bluegrass. And they're a leading organization in electrical apprenticeship education, and they're having their fourth annual open house event this Saturday from 11 to 2 at their training facility at 493 Blue Sky Parkway here in Lexington. It's an opportunity, all backgrounds, all ages. You can go there and see if any of the prospects within the electrical industry are something you would be interested in, maybe as a change of career or just a career in general. I'll start worrying about council pay when people quit wanting the job. They spend tens of thousands to try to get the job. They're paid too much already. Alan writes, Cruiser, Chicago, vote early, vote often, vote the grave. All right, let's see. And I have a mid-90s Suburban four-wheel drive, and people almost hit me. They say they didn't see me. Yeah, they're everywhere. I guess talking about bicyclists and so on. All right, three-day forecast. 77 degrees now, tonight down to about 54. High tomorrow, 80. Sunny skies, 82. Thursday, sunny skies, 85 on Friday. There you go, short and sweet. Let's get to Roger Meadows. And he has the latest on Lexington traffic around town.
2: From the Scheller Automotive Traffic Center right now, all we have to watch for is a stalled vehicle on outbound Richmond Road at Mount Tabor. They got two lanes blocked at the intersection out there. Watch for increased traffic on outbound Leestown Road at the Kroger Shopping Center. Traffic's also picking up on Versailles Road at Alexandria Drive, as well as on outbound Winchester Road at New Circle. I'm Roger Meadows for 97.3 FM WVLK.
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12: The fund is scrapped. I'm Lisa LaSera, Fox News. Acting Attorney General Todd Blanche announcing a $1.8 billion fund meant to compensate political allies of President Trump is not moving forward. The announcement coming during a hearing on Capitol Hill.
14: Acting Attorney General Todd Blanche didn't talk in his opening statement about the $1.8 billion compensation fund, of which payouts have been paused by a federal judge. The subcommittee's ranking member, Grace Meng, pressed Blanche to give Americans a final decision.
16: And I think they would love to be reassured that this fund will not progress.
17: I'm telling you it's not. I'm not trying to be flippant with you. I'm just saying I'm telling you it's not.
14: The fund got pushback from Democrats and from many Republicans as well. GOP members said they needed assurances the fund would be ended before moving ahead with securing immigration enforcement funding.
12: Fox's Gernal Scott, the U.S. military says it's fired a missile to stop another oil tanker trying to reach an Iranian port in violation of the blockade. As President Trump pushes back against reports that talks between the U.S. and Iran have broken down.
18: President Trump posting on Truth Social, quote, "The conversations between us have been going on continuously, including 4 days ago, 3 days ago, 2 days ago, 1 day ago, and today. Where they lead, one never knows." Iranian state media reported that Iranian peace negotiators would cut off communications with the U.S. unless there was a ceasefire in southern Lebanon between Israeli and Iranian-backed Hezbollah forces.
12: Fox's Max Gordon in Tel Aviv. This is Secretary of State Marco Rubio tells the Senate panel he's optimistic the nuclear talks with Iran will resume with one condition.
19: They have to commit to their willingness to do that. For example, they have to commit to say, we will dispose of the enriched uranium. And the question now is, what are the mechanisms by which we do so?
12: America is listening to Fox News.
27: Here's your LX 18 storm tracker forecast. For tonight, the sky clear. Temperatures are seasonably cool. Overnight lows heading down to the mid-50s. And tomorrow is an absolute dandy. It's sunny, it's warm, the humidity is low. Highs will be upper 70s to around 80. For Thursday, we're sunny, we're warmer, still low humidity. We'll be in the low 80s on Thursday. By Friday, sunny, warmer, and a little more humid. High temperatures heading up to the mid-80s to finish the week. I'm Chief Meteorologist Bill Mack on Lexington's news, traffic, and weather station. 97.3 FM, WVLK.
28: Come on, move. 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
17: He's here. He's here. 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

Dr. Mark Levin here. Our number, 877-381-3811, 877-381-3811. Oh, yes. You know, there's actually some good news out there. We have a breakthrough on cancer, pancreatic cancer. We've got other things that's very interesting we'll touch on later. You know, despite the hard political nature of the left and the culture, what's going on, the invasion and all the rest, other parts of society marches on. Other parts of society, it marches on. Now, I should tell you that we have a lot of testimony from Marco Rubio today. I'm not going to play it all, obviously, just a few aspects of it to see, so you see what's going on Capitol Hill while most of you are working, and how the Democrats really are the enemy of a free and secure America. They've done grave damage to this country the way the left-wing parties have done grave damage to Europe. And the conservative parties in Europe are not that conservative anyway. They're about five notches to the left of American conservatives. But nonetheless, Rubio, at a Senate hearing today,

0: suits and you see on TV, they probably make a deal tomorrow. It's the issue they're facing is that the Supreme Leader and the IRGC Corps are a little bit more immune from those pressures until they can be convinced otherwise. And I think that's the direction that they're moving in, because the reality, I don't know where you're getting this perception that Iran is stronger. Iran has no Navy left. They've lost a substantial percentage of their defense industrial base. That Iran has lost a substantial percentage of their missile launchers. And their economy is far worse today, and I mean far worse today, than it was 6 to 9 months ago. And they are looking at hundreds of billions of dollars of reconstruction costs just to get to where they were 6 months
1: ago. Mr. Rubio, you keep telling us how we're winning this war. The president keeps saying,
0: well, the war's over.
1: Completely annihilated. The war is not over. And yet the American people see how we're losing at the pump and with their costs, and yet this thing still hasn't been resolved. Every day he tweets out, oh, we've obliterated them, we've annihilated them, they're going to surrender. But yet we still find ourselves spending billions of dollars a week
2: War abroad. You've gone way over.
3: Interesting back and forth, Mr. Producer. Cut four, go.
0: Let me just lay the predicate here, okay? Iran's desire to build a nuclear weapon was going to be effectuated behind a conventional shield. They were going to build for themselves so many missiles, so many drones, so many conventional weapons, including a navy, that at that point there's nothing you could do about it. What they tried to do is they were going to try to build a conventional shield and hide behind that conventional shield and basically say to the world, if you come and do anything about our nuclear program, we will overwhelm you with missiles, we will overwhelm you with drones, and we will overwhelm you with our Navy, and you will not win. You will not be able to do anything about it. They were seeking that point of immunity, which is why the president chose to act, to deny them that point of immunity. Operation Epic Fury, some of you didn't like it, some of you did, was highly successful in achieving its military objectives, which is dramatically reducing the defense industrial base of Iran, the ability to build these missiles and to build these drones, especially the missiles program, substantially degraded. A substantial percentage, and I'll leave the exact numbers to the Department of War because I'm not a general and I'm not here to speak as a military planner, but a substantial degradation in the number of launchers that they have as well. They still have a lot of drones because these are easy to make. We all know it's not an Iran challenge. This is a global challenge, and it's playing out every single day around the world. I mean, Mexican cartels are using UAVs against each other. We should imagine at some point may even use it against our own, against our interest. So this is a pervasive problem around the world. The economics of it are something we have to solve for. But nonetheless, even their drone building capability has been eroded. Today, there is no Iranian Navy. There is no such thing. There's a bunch of Boston Whalers with machine guns on them, but there is no Navy. There is no Iranian Navy. It lies at the bottom of the ocean and will soon, within a number of years, be prime fishing spots because they'll turn into reefs. So my whole point is that the Iranian conventional shield has been substantially eroded. Now, in the aftermath of that, two things have happened. The first is they entered into a ceasefire. They agreed. We agreed to stop. But part of that agreement was that they would reopen the straits. They did not, at which point the president decided, and I think appropriately, we can't have a world in which only Iranian ships get through the straits. And so if they're going to shut down the straits for everybody, we're going to shut down the straits for them. And we have done that through a very effective blockade and, by the way, through the seizure of sanctioned ships in the Indo-Pacific as well. The cost to Iran every single day in lost revenue is in the hundreds of millions of dollars that they are losing in lost revenue that they're not generating as a result of that.
3: I'm listening very attentively, and I will comment after we're done here. Only to say this conventional shield he's talking about, I haven't read anywhere that that's on the table in these negotiations. These ballistic missiles, you've heard me talk about it here, you've heard me talk about it on Fox, you've heard me talk about it on my video podcast, are their most powerful conventional weapon. And this is what some of the Arab countries are talking about, Israel's definitely talking about, saying they cannot have the capacity to make thousands and thousands of ballistic missiles because those can blow up our cities. And I don't hear a lot of talk about that. And I talked about that in two monologues over the weekend on Fox. I've talked about it here. I've posted about it. I still haven't heard a lot about it, and yet Ruby does mention how significant that can be. Well, it is. Cut five, go.
4: But the president says they also need to make commitments on their nuclear program.
3: This is Chris Murphy, the lowlife. Start over, please. Go ahead.
4: But the president says they also need

0: to make commitments on their nuclear program. That's what I'm asking.
1: I see what you're saying.
0: What commitments do they need to make in order for the strait to be reopened?
1: Well, the second thing they have to agree to as part of this is, so in addition to the straits, that's the predicate that opens the door to phase two. Phase two is they have to commit to very specific negotiations on highly enriched, the disposition of the highly enriched uranium that still is buried deep in a mountain somewhere.
2: America, as I listen to this back and forth, I have to be honest with you. I'm always honest with you. I'm straight with you. That's why you're here, right? Sounds like a lot of talk from both sides here. This is a terrorist regime that wants to blow us off the face of the earth. We have them on their backs. Yes, we're killing their economy, but the regime lives on. They eat. It's the people who suffer. We keep saying they're going to rise up, and yet we don't give them the tools with which to rise up. In the past, the United States military did exactly that throughout the world to defeat the Soviet Union without a single ground troop in the Soviet Union. Any of ours, that is. So if we're really going to put the pressure on them and really pinch them, in my humble opinion, we're not doing everything we should do, including arming the people. I've brought that up, and the Kurds come up. Okay? The Kurds say, no, we weren't given arms, and we didn't steal anything. I know Erdogan in Turkey hates the Kurds, tries to eviscerate them. I know the Syrians hate the Kurds, try to eviscerate them. The Iraqis hate the Kurds, try to eviscerate them. These are good people who have fought side by side with us, just as the Israelis have fought side by side with us. And yet, we seem to cave from time to time to the Arabs and even the Iranian demands. Do we want to win this thing or not? Then arm the people. They're asking for arms. I have posted a video of a woman who has now put her life on the line, who held up a piece of paper. And you know what the paper said, Mr. Producer? You saw it. Send us arms. Did you see that? I would guess she's late 30s, 40s years old. Looks like a professional woman. Just put her life on the line because they barely opened up their internet and said, send us arms. Send us arms. I just don't get it. Is our CIA too weak? Under Bill Casey, it was strong. This is what we used to do in the Reagan administration. I don't understand it. I don't even understand the reason that's been given why we're not doing it. Open the straits, okay? And we sign a deal with them. You know what can shut the straits? Ballistic missiles. So what's the situation with that? I just feel like we go back and forth. We want them to do this. They have to agree to do this. They have to agree to do this. We have to agree to do this. How is this enforceable? What are we going to do? Have a permanent presence of one-third of our Navy there? That's not realistic. That's not possible. We're going to have an agreement that the next administration, our administration, can rip up. Because it's not going to be a treaty, apparently. So these are serious questions I'm asking, not to attack, but to be helpful. Positive questions I'm asking about how this will work. Cut six, go ahead.
0: In order to get to that second phase, are you willing to release sanctions or release frozen money that the United States is withholding from Iran?
1: Right now, everything that's been discussed with them is that any sanctions relief. Now, remember, sanctions come. There's international sanctions. There's congressional sanctions. There's executive sanctions. So some we can release and some we cannot. But any sanctions relief is condition-based, which means it has to be in return for the reason why those sanctions were put in place in the first place.
2: Let's stop one moment, just as a general matter. Sanctions relief means they get money somehow. The administration has indicated they don't want to give them cash because it looks too close to what Obama did. So somehow UAE releases money or somebody does, maybe Qatar, they lift sanctions, they can sell some oil. Where's that money going to go? Is that going to go to the people? They just slaughtered 50,000 people. It's not going to go to the people. It's going to go to the army, going to go to the IRGC. It's going to go to the security forces, it's going to go to the regime so it can sustain itself. That's where it's going to go. Right? Am I wrong about anything I'm saying? If you think so, feel free to call up. Am I wrong about anything I'm saying? I'm just using reason and common sense on what we're dealing with and how our politicians act on these things. Go ahead.
1: So, yeah, look, Iran is being sanctioned because they enrich uranium. Iran is being sanctioned because they've highly enriched uranium. Iran is being sanctioned because of their nuclear activities. If they agree to give up those things, there will be sanctions relief associated with their commitment and compliance with those agreements.
2: Chris Murphy should be there with a bag over his head. He should be embarrassed by himself, but some of these people don't know shame or circumspection. We'll be right back.
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2: Folks, history is unfolding right before our eyes. The President of the United States has delivered an incredible, consequential first year, restoring strength at our borders, rebuilding American confidence, and putting this country back on a path of common sense and constitutional principles. 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
8: A better life with Dr. Sanjay Gupta.
9: Eating a healthy diet is not only good for you physically, it can also keep your brain sharp as you age. According to a new study out of China, people who most closely followed the MIND diet slowed aging in key structures inside their brains by more than 2 years. The MIND diet is a combination of the Mediterranean diet, which we talk a lot about, and the DASH diet, which stands for Dietary Approaches to Stop Hypertension. All three of these diets are similar, but the MIND diet puts more of an emphasis on berries, beans, leafy green vegetables, fish, poultry, whole grains, olive oil, and nuts. You're not going to eat foods with a lot of saturated fat. We're talking cheese, butter, red meat, or anything fried. You really don't have to eat like this 100% of the time. That's the key. Just do the best that you can. I'm Dr. Sanjay Gupta, helping you live a better life.
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0: Let's touch on another subject, then we'll move on, and that is this report in Axios, which is a rather left-wing news site, by somebody named Barak Ravid, who is a radical leftist. He's Israeli. He's written for the most left-wing media outlets in Israel. And by left-wing, I mean radical left. Couldn't hold jobs there. And so he's picked up by Axios. And there's nonstop leaks to this guy from people in the White House. We're trying to undermine the president, the relationship we have with the state of Israel and the prime minister there. And he's wrong all the time, and yet Axios keeps him on, doesn't fire him. His sources are always anonymous, always. They never correct the record at Axios. He never corrects the record. And this last leak that we talked about last night was very, very destructive to the president, to the prime minister, to our country, the state of Israel, and gave direct aid and comfort to the enemy. That would be Iran and Hamas. Furthermore, I don't think we should be talking to Hezbollah that has killed hundreds of our soldiers, Marines, and Americans. It is a terrorist organization of the worst order. It has our American blood on its hands. There was a time when it was official American policy that we didn't negotiate with terrorists or terror regimes. Now we seem to be negotiating with them and Hamas and Iran and all the rest. And where is it getting us exactly? I don't think very far. Now that said, that report and the foul language that was reported in that report was a lie. I'll be right.
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3: Here's your LX 18 storm tracker forecast. For tonight, the sky clear. Temperatures are seasonably cool. Overnight lows heading down to the mid-50s. And tomorrow is an absolute dandy. It's sunny. It's warm. The humidity is low. Highs will be upper 70s to around 80. For Thursday, we're sunny. We're warmer. Still low humidity. We'll be in the low 80s on Thursday. By Friday, sunny, warmer, and a little more humid. High temperatures heading up to the mid-80s to finish the week. I'm Chief Meteorologist Bill Mack on Lexington's news, traffic, and weather station. 97.3 FM, WVLK.
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13: A better life with Dr. Sanjay Gupta.
9: Heart disease is still the leading cause of death here in the United States and around the world. But what if there was something you could do earlier in life to reduce the odds of becoming a statistic? Well, here in the United States, tens of millions of adults already take a statin to lower their cholesterol. But new guidance put out by the American College of Cardiology and the American Heart Association now emphasize that treating high cholesterol sooner could significantly reduce a person's lifetime risk of heart attack or stroke. How early are we talking? In your 30s, believe it or not. Of course, you need to talk to your doctor about whether statins are right for you, but you should know that the evidence is really starting to stack up that shows the earlier you get a jump on reducing lifelong exposure to plaque-causing lipids and lipoproteins, the better the odds are going to be for you. Make sure you get your cholesterol checked. That's the first step. I'm Dr. Sanjay Gupta, helping you live a better life.
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1: Hamas agreed, according to the Saudis and others, not to launch any more rockets or drones at Israel. It was announced that they did, and then they launched scores of rockets and drones at Israel. We've had a ceasefire on since April 8th. It's 2 months. That's been violated every single day. Look, folks, here's the thing. I'm a patriotic American. I'm 68 years old. My family came to this country now 125, 130 years ago. They fought in World War II. I can't pretend these things aren't going on. With a regime that wants to get nuclear weapons and tens of thousands of ballistic missiles that one day can reach us, that makes it clear that it wants to destroy our country in the West and Jews and Christians and anything in between. What am I supposed to do? Come up here like these other people? Pretend otherwise? Like these woke right types? I'm talking about the survival of our republic, and I'm called a warmonger? Or MAGA's under attack, or whatever it is. It's really quite bizarre. Very sick. And I deal with these people every day. And they have a following. And they're poisoning the minds of so many of our fellow citizens. And they're encouraging and emboldening the enemy overseas. It's not like talk radio or network TV, cable TVs all over the world, but more than that, the podcasting's all over the world. So the enemy takes great hope and encouragement from what these people are saying, the Megyn Kellys, the Steve Bannons, the Tucker Carlsons. You've even heard the Muslim Brotherhood praise them. You've heard Iran praise them. You've heard Qatar praise them. Saudi Arabia praise them. It's shocking. But I'm not going to sit here and sell you a bill of goods or blow smoke at you that negotiating with terrorists who want to destroy us is a great idea. I personally don't think so. That cutting a deal with them is a great idea. The president knows what I think. The whole world knows what I think, to the extent anybody cares. I don't think that's a great idea. And so what do? You have to destroy the regime. It wouldn't be the first time we as Americans have destroyed regimes that seek to destroy us. But apparently that's just not something we do anymore. And what's amazing to me is that people who want us to take a quote-unquote off-ramp or come up with some quick deal or something like that are the ones that keep talking about we don't want any more forever wars. But if that regime is left standing in some form or some way, it's a forever war. That's what it is. And the isolationists are suicidal. They were suicidal before World War II officially broke out against us, before we were attacked at Pearl Harbor. In fact, the isolationists, about 100 years ago, the 1930s, they were extremely organized, extremely effective. There were hundreds of thousands of them. One of their leaders and spokesmen was Charles Lindbergh. Was Father Coughlin, who would be viewed as sort of the modern podcaster, a Tucker Carlson type or a Kelly type or any of these fools and buffoons. And so we were not properly armed. We were not psychologically ready. And we got hit. And we were way behind, and it cost us many more lives. Because the enemy had gained such footholds and had such tremendous industrial production and assembly lines. While the isolationists were not in a majority, but they had significant voices that limited our ability to prepare and to be ready. And this is what's happening today in a different form and in a different way, but it's happening. See, I see what President Trump has done here in launching these military operations against Iran as heroic, as historic, as iconic. The question is, how do we bring this to a result? What result do we want? Let's not pretend the regime is gone because the Navy's gone and the Air Force is gone. Who are we negotiating with? The regime. Who's still firing ballistic missiles and drones? The regime. Who's still slaughtering their own people? The regime. We make a deal, the communist Chinese are going to stop funding them? Of course not. Are the Russians going to stop helping them? Of course not. The North Koreans, the Pakistanis? Of course not. And if they violate the deal or some aspect of the deal, what are we going to do about it? Nothing. Absolutely nothing. We won't have the will to do anything about it. People are already tired. I think people are tired of the back and forth and the back and forth and the back and forth. So far, this is one of the shortest quote-unquote wars we've ever been involved in. Not the shortest, but one of them. And what do you think China's taking from all this? They couldn't be happier. We're beating the crap out of this enemy. We took out their leadership within 48 hours, poised to truly destroy them, to arm their people, and we hit the brakes. I don't know why. But we did. There's a lot of reasons that have been given, none of them to make sense to me. And we've been in a ceasefire that is more fire than cease. This enemy's not going to go away from some paper agreement. It's never honored a single paper agreement. Am I supposed to pretend otherwise? Am I supposed to lie to you and mislead you? This doesn't mean I'm not on Team Trump. I absolutely am on Team Trump, and I'm doing everything I can, publicly and otherwise, to try and affect an outcome I think that's in the best interest of we, the people, the American people. That's what I do. That's what I believe in. Our generation has to take care of business so our children and grandchildren aren't exposed. That's the truth. That's the truth. I am not going to mislead you. I am concerned. The Democrats have given aid and comfort to the enemy. The woke right podcasters have given aid and comfort to the enemy. The Marxist Islamists here at home are organizing. They're taking over towns. I'm going to get into this soon. People are not realizing the extent of the radicalism and reach of Mamdani, that he's involved in helping to recruit Islamists and Marxists of the most vile kind that support terrorism to get them elected to Congress. He's involved in that. He doesn't view his role as simply as the mayor of New York City. You know, when you're a mayor of New York City, you figure that's a big enough job. No. He views his role as well beyond the five boroughs, well beyond the state. He wants to reach into Congress. You have a communist Stalinist from Vermont, Bernie Sanders. He doesn't give a damn about what happens in Vermont. He's the same way, doing the same thing. The revolution is here. The Marxist Islamist revolution is here, every bit as it is in the Middle East, in Africa, in Southeast Asia, and in Europe. We're the big Satan. We're the ones that really need to be conquered. And the strategy is to create these segregated enclaves, these fortresses, if you will, of Sharia law and Islam, where imams control, where Qatar and other oil-rich fiefdoms in the Middle East and elsewhere are funding them Where do you think all this money comes from with thousands of mosques popping up all over the country? And the communist Chinese are involved in it too, helping to support the Islamist movements as well as Antifa and the radical left. We're supposed to sit here and take it? The Democrat Party's in on it. 100% in on it. They'll talk about affordability. They'll talk about the price of gasoline. And they're laughing at us. Because this is the way they hope to secure power. And like the Islamists and the Marxists, never give it up. Never give it up. That's why they want to change our constitutional republic. That's why they attack the foundations of this republic. But I'm not going to sell you a bill of goods here and tell you that I feel that, you know, stepping in between Israel and Hamas to stop Israel from destroying Hamas is a smart move. I think it's a bad move. At the behest of the Iranian regime, which is supposedly doesn't even exist anymore? Seriously? I'll be right back.
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0: The people of Israel are demanding victory over the Islamist Iranian regime and Hezbollah. There's an election there in October. In our country, many people are demanding we cut and run, make a deal and get out. There's an election in November. Therein lies the rub. Those of us here who insist on an actual victory over the Iranian regime and Hezbollah, because we see the grave danger to our country and the world. I'm going to post this to our country and the world. If the regime survives, are said to be Israel firsters. When actually we are American firsters. Right? Make sense, Mr. Producer? You're working with me, folks. We're actually American firsters who also, whose position, I would say, not only seeks to secure our country far into the future, but our allies as well. But you see the Jew haters, the isolationists, the Marxists, the Islamists, maybe a little of each, they try to exploit this. That's what they do. They try to exploit this. America doesn't stand for 250 years as a beacon of hope without the brave men and women willing to put their lives on the line to defend it. 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And remember, Pure Talk was founded by a veteran. Pure Talk. Please dial #250, say Mark Levin, to switch in as little as 10 minutes. You can keep your phone and your phone number if you wish. Again, dial #250 and say Mark Levin today. That's #250, say Mark Levin. I encourage you to switch immediately. Next hour, there was another hearing. Mark Wayne Mullen at the Senate hearing today. And here he is having to defend against the Democrats the ability to detain and deport illegal aliens, including the most horrendous type of criminals. And as I've said over and over and over again, the Democrats let them in, and the Democrats insist that they stay. Have you ever heard a Democrat speak out against the Islamists who are in this country? Have you ever heard them speak out against the radical imams who are leading them? Have you ever heard them concerned about the number of mosques popping up by the thousands? Have you ever heard them concerned about some of the things that are being said, which I play here over and over? They never complain about it, ever. Ever. Netanyahu, Israel, yes. Trump, MAGA, yes. Businesses, capitalism, yes. Never the Islamists. Now, that should tell you everything you need to know. And never the Marxists, because they've all embraced Marxism. Marxism creates poverty, impoverishment. You see, the problem with the Bernie Sanders of the world, and I'll use him as a foil, is they're redistributing wealth before the wealth is even created. Let me repeat that so the backbenchers can use it. They are redistributing wealth before the wealth is even created. They're promising redistribution. They're promising freebies. Even though a community cannot sustain it. But they promise it anyway. They're destroying our healthcare system with Obamacare, and their answer is what? A more comprehensive, centralized, government-run healthcare system, national government healthcare system for the entirety of the population, where there are no private healthcare options. Zero. We've tried that with public housing, a failure. In fact, anything that's controlled by the government, other than what the government is capable of actually doing, like national security, sometimes it fails there, is a failure. If we had only government-run grocery stores, we'd starve to death. If we only had government-run clothing stores, we'd be naked. If we only had government-run housing, we wouldn't have a roof over our head, and if we did, it would be infested with criminals and cockroaches. I don't know how many times humanity has to go through this false Marxist utopia. And I was thinking about this late last night, like 2 in the morning. You ready? An epiphany. Marxism is said to be about materialism, right? The material dialectic. That Marx kind of adjusted Hegelism, but it's about materialism, and you hear the Marxists screaming about it all the time. And yet, in my view, it's not even about materialism if you ever really think about it. You interested in pursuing this a little bit, Mr. Producer?
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2: 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Just play the game one way. You hit a ball in the gap, run. Boom, coming in hot.
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6: More and more people are using magnesium supplements to help them sleep. But are they safe? And do they really work? Well, first, let's talk about actual magnesium. That's an essential mineral that is needed for more than 300 different processes in the body, according to one dietitian. And most people get enough of it simply from the foods they eat. Now, if you're not getting enough, there are a few different types of supplements you can try. But as always, you should talk to your doctor before starting any new medication or supplement, whether it's prescription or over-the-counter. Now, when it comes to the science, we looked into this, and I gotta say, there's not a lot of strong evidence that magnesium supplements will actually help you sleep. They might help you manage pain, they might help you lower your stress levels, or work to get your muscles to relax. And maybe it's those things then that help you get some better sleep. I'm Dr. Sanjay Gupta, helping you live a better life.
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8: That's off the table. I'm Lisa Lucera, Fox News. The Trump administration is scrapping plans to create a $1.8 billion fund meant to compensate allies of the president. Acting Attorney General Todd Blanche made the announcement during a Capitol Hill hearing.
9: The reasons for the fund, I think, remain as important as they were before, but we are not moving forward with the fund.
8: This coming one day after the Justice Department said it would put the fund on hold to comply with a court order. Both Democrats and some Republicans have expressed concern over the lack of oversight, as well as the potential for payouts to people who took part in the Capitol riot. The U.S. military says it fired a missile to stop another oil tanker trying to reach an Iranian port in violation of the blockade. As President Trump denies, peace talks with Iran have broken down. Primaries today in a half dozen states. In Los Angeles, they're casting ballots for mayor.
10: In the Los Angeles mayoral race, Democratic incumbent Karen Bass is fighting to keep her job, pushing back on claims that California's largest city has deteriorated under her watch. She's locked in a tight race with former reality TV star Spencer Pratt, who has gained popularity and outraised Bass in a last-minute push, highlighting the hot-button issues but offering little detail on exactly how he'd fix them. Progressive councilwoman Nithya Raman, running to the left of Bass, rounds out the top three.
8: Fox's Jonathan Hunt in Los Angeles. California also weighing in who should succeed Governor Gavin Newsom, who's term limited. U.S. House race is also on the ballot. Voters also casting ballots in New Mexico, New Jersey, Iowa, Montana, and South Dakota. Former New York State Trooper Christopher Baldner sentenced to at least 2.5 years in prison after he rammed his vehicle into an SUV during a high-speed chase leading to the death of an 11-year-old girl. 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
11: Here's your LX 18 storm tracker forecast. For tonight, the sky clear. Temperatures are seasonably cool. Overnight lows heading down to the mid-50s. And tomorrow is an absolute dandy. It's sunny. It's warm. The humidity is low. Highs will be upper 70s to around 80. For Thursday, we're sunny. We're warmer. Still low humidity. We'll be in the low 80s on Thursday. By Friday, sunny, warmer, and a little more humid. High temperatures heading up to the mid-80s to finish the week. I'm Chief Meteorologist Bill Mack on Lexington's News Traffic and Weather Station, 97.3 FM, WVLK.
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0: How did I lose weight? 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
18: 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Our number, 877-381-3811, 877-381-3811. Let me touch on what I left. What I left off with before the top of the hour. What I said was, this whole doctrine of Marxism is so thoroughly defective. And I've written about it. Thousands of people have written about it. But I got to thinking, what's the greatest defect? The socialist part of it? The redistribution of wealth, the oppressed versus the oppressor, that's all problematic, don't get me wrong. No. It's complete misstatement and misapplication of human nature. That is, I actually believe, as I thought about it overnight, that Marx and Engels were pulling wool over our eyes. Not a conspiracy. I think this is what their intention was. To use materialism, a.k.a. economics and finance, as camouflage for rejiggering human nature. That is, it's actually not so much about economics, although obviously it affects economics. But economics are used not to advance equality, not to advance fairness and affordability and the other slogans they spit out, but to advance totalitarianism. It's a philosophy not of economics, not based on economics. It's a philosophy of totalitarianism that for some is more appealing than fascism. Because it's built around these sort of fluff concepts of compassion, of justice, economic justice, racial justice, whatever. When it happens.

Goldman Sachs says, we're going to get out. We're going to get. He doesn't care. That's what he wants. He's not, it's not really, the end game is not redistribution of wealth. That's part of the propaganda. That's part of the means. That's the process. The end game is to have a city of the kind of people you want to control the city, to literally pick the kinds of groups and ideological pursuits that these people are pursuing, and to replace the people who are here in New York City now with the kind of people that you can control and who will, in return, do as you tell them to do. The Jews are being pushed out of New York City, being replaced with Islamists. The successful people are being pushed out of New York City, being replaced with illegal aliens. So what if it looks like some Middle East city? So what if it looks like some poor third world city? He's not interested in building a city. He's not interested in building skyscrapers. He's not interested in getting the filth off the streets or the crime off the streets. He's interested in recreating the city. So those things that matter to you in New York City or wherever it is, Dearborn, Michigan, cities in New Jersey, just pick it. It doesn't matter. You want to create like-minded or people whose minds you can form and frame to live in these societies. And they start out as segregated, almost fortresses. That's why you see these heavily, densely populated Islamic areas, intentionally so, placed strategically in different parts of different states in the country to have maximum impact. That's why you see money pouring in from overseas, from monarchies, from dictatorships, from communist regimes, intended to influence the outcome. They want to change Americans. And that means, in many cases, replacing them with outsiders. See, many of us are too damn stubborn. We love our country. We think for ourselves, relatively intelligent. We don't want to be replaced. We're not interested in all this crap about Marxism and Islamism and all that. We don't want it. We're not interested in it. We're the target. Move us out of the way. Resettle us. Have us depopulate New York City. Have us depopulate Los Angeles. Have us depopulate Detroit. Depopulate Dallas. Depopulate Philly. Depopulate these areas. Force us to move out. We'll move the red states. That won't last forever. Red states won't be free forever if they take over the federal government and impose their will on us nationally in the Supremacy Clause, and they turn the Constitution against us. That's the plan. That's the plan. That's how they overcome our brilliant system. So the goal here, with the Marxists, with the Bernie Sanders and his ilk, with the Graham Platner and his ilk and their likes, is to control the population, is to control the people by changing the people, by changing human nature. Talk about equality. Talk about fairness. Turn one against the other. People who resist these movements, the successful, the wealthy, middle class, hardworking people, whatever they are, trash them. Islamophobic. They're racist. White supremacists, if they're white. If they're black, they're still on the plantation. And on and on and on. Whatever it takes, whatever phrase you have to use. Drag them down.

0: or push them out. And that's how they're going to conquer New York City. That's how they're going to conquer Los Angeles. Take over the big metropolitan areas, and in many cases, you control the states. Like a military operation without weapons. Insist that illegal aliens stay. They're viewed as part of the means by which this is accomplished. Open borders, no deportations. Open borders, no detention centers. I hope this makes sense, because I think it's very important as I've been thinking this through. We'll be right back.
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0: Mark Wayne Mullen at a Senate hearing today. Again, this guy Chris Murphy pops up like a bad rash. Cut 16, go.
1: You know, I do have an opening statement here, but wow. Senator Murphy, the outlandish claims you made there is just flat wrong. You start saying we're breaking the law, and you really start looking at it, and we're enforcing the laws that Congress did pass. That's reckless. When you start saying it's unconstitutional, what's unconstitutional that we're doing? We swore to uphold the Constitution just like you swore to uphold the Constitution. For you to throw my 275,000 employees underneath DHS and with a broad stroke like that is reckless and irresponsible on your part. We're doing the job that Congress gave us the authority to do. And our men and women out there every single day is enforcing laws. If you don't like the laws, you can change them. We're not picking and choosing which laws we enforce. We're simply enforcing the law, period, full stop. When you throw out reckless terms and you start referring to our agents as being dangerous, unconstitutional, and lawless, that's why our agents' death threats are up by 8,000%. I know that's not what you want, but your political theater, that's what it causes. When you start looking at assaults on our officers, they're up by 1,300%. Senator Murphy, is that what you want? I don't think it is. I really don't. But I understand the political theater. I understand wanting to get sound bites. And that was obvious because the whole time he was giving your testimony, he wasn't looking at me. He was looking at a camera. I get that. I get it. If you have bigger political ambitions, fine. Just say it. But don't do it at the expense of my officers. We want to really talk about funding. You haven't funded my officers. CBP and ICE has been willing to do the job for free. Why? Because of a reckless administration. Prior to President Trump coming in and saving America, you had a reckless administration that was destroying America by letting millions of illegals into our country. We're a nation of laws, and we're going to enforce those laws. What separates us from other countries is because people respect the rule of law.
0: That was beautiful. Absolutely beautiful. In plain English, from his heart. I think very effective for anybody but a Democrat, but very effective. Cut 17, go.
2: What happened to Delaney Hall?
1: Well, a lot of claims were made, and they just absolutely weren't true. The first one came out and said it was overcrowded. We have today, I believe, under 700 detainees there. It's licensed for just over 1,000 beds. We have twice the square footage at Delaney Hall than the state penitentiary does in New Jersey. They said that the medical condition was horrible. We had twice as much medical staff per person than the state penitentiary does in New Jersey.
2: What happened with the protesters?
1: Well, the protesters is interesting. The governor and the state officials were going out and saying that they were peaceful protesters and ICE was agitating them. That all changed when the governor finally allowed the state police to do their job. And by the way, they're professionals, and the locals there were absolutely professionals. When they came in, they quickly realized these aren't peaceful protesters. These are rioters.
0: And the Democrats have defended them. It's the Democrat Party militia. I don't want to hear about January 6th again. These guys and the Democrats and their radical left-wing kook, Marxists and Islamists, we're seeing January 6th all the time. We're seeing Kristallnacht all the time. They are violent. They are vicious. They are brutal. They're even attacking horses and so forth and so on. Let's stop playing games around here. Okay? We'll call him as we see him. We're going to tell the truth. Go ahead. Next one, please.
1: Individuals that came in from Portland, not from New Jersey, came from Portland to lead. We've seen that they've been well supplied. We've seen Antifa flags being flown. And once the state police came out, and which, by the way, awesome group of guys, they understand crowd control very well, and they started pushing the individuals back after they warned them, started making arrests. You saw that the situation quickly got under control. And for us, when we first started calling, they were simply saying they didn't have the resources.
3: And it's interesting to me that they finally found the resources and started clearing their streets. We can control our building. We can provide security for our own building. But if the city and state streets, that is their job to do.
0: Mm-hmm. Did I not take a break, Mr. Producer? Are we okay? Okay, we're okay. I think Mark Wayne Mullen gave fantastic testimony today. I don't know him. I've never spoken to the man. Maybe that should change. I just assume he's very busy. But here's Tom Steyer, a billionaire in California. He's made a fortune. And he's one of these radical left-wing billionaires who wants power. He's got all the money he wants. Now he wants power. So he throws in with the radical left, like a Soros or like that jackass in China. Now he wants to be governor, and you're voting in California. By God, you got Steve Hilton there trying to help save your state. Cut 19, go.
4: Well, I think there are two things going on there, Ben. One is that, yes, people are very scared about ICE specifically, and I have an incredibly strong anti-ICE program. I've said I think they're a criminal organization, and we have strong...
0: See that? You have a man running for public office that says he believes ICE is a criminal organization. He is evil, he is diabolical, he is power hungry, anything for power. A billionaire. I guarantee you he has all kinds of security. I guarantee you he would never hire somebody who's come here, who's a danger to the community. ICE is a criminal organization. I want you folks to understand 50% of ICE is made up of minorities. These are men and women who are not paid a lot of money to put their lives on the line and deal with this and to be called the names that they are called. This guy, Steyer, Tom Steyer, is a disgusting reprobate. And they think that doing this will get them votes in the Democrat primaries, and I think it will. But a criminal organization, really, folks? Boy, does that not pump up the enemy. 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
5: Here's your LX 18 storm tracker forecast. For tonight, the sky clear, temperatures are seasonably cool. Overnight lows heading down to the mid-50s. And tomorrow is an absolute dandy. It's sunny, it's warm, the humidity is low. Highs will be upper 70s to around 80. For Thursday, we're sunny, we're warmer, still low humidity. We'll be in the low 80s on Thursday. By Friday, sunny, warmer, and a little more humid. High temperatures heading up to the mid-80s to finish the week. I'm Chief Meteorologist Bill Mack on Lexington's News Traffic and Weather Station, 97.3 FM, WVLK.
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1: While much of the world stays silent, Pastor John Hagee has been a steadfast voice for Israel for decades. And by the way, I want to salute Christians United for Israel, that is part of Hagee Ministries. They are really on the internet doing a heck of a job pushing the scripture, pushing the defense of the state of Israel as a condition to the survivability of the Jewish faith and the Christian faith in the Holy Land. This man is remarkable. His courage, his brilliance, his compassion. I encourage you, when you're on the internet and you see one of the links or you see one of the graphics with Pastor John Hagee, I encourage you, click it, watch it, listen to it, share it. In his important new book, God's Prophetic Clock, God's Prophetic Clock, he lays out the clear biblical timeline we're watching unfold right in front of us. This book tells you how Israel was reborn in a single day in 1948, just as the prophets said. 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I'm the biggest fan of the pastor, his family, his ministry, what he does. It's just incredible. Absolutely incredible. I want you to hear this, John, Tom Steyer again. I want you to hear what it takes, apparently, to be a leading Democrat in this country. Governor, Senate, House, presidential candidate. I mean, ladies and gentlemen, I'm old enough to remember, many of you are, 40, 50 years ago, even as a kid, the Democrat Party would never trash our law enforcement, trash our immigration system. They would never open the borders to illegal immigrants from all over the world. They never did. You had senators on the floor, Harry Reid, 1994, Governor Lamb of Colorado, I think it was like 2004. One after another, preaching against illegal immigration and so forth and so on. Now this Marxist revolution, joined by the Islamist revolution due to open borders, has exploded into our society as it's exploded into Europe. Let's listen to this guy, Tom Steyer. Tom Steyer is evil. He's diabolical. He's one of the billionaires Bernie Sanders does not condemn. Cut 19, go.
2: Well, I think there are two things going on there, Ben. One is that, yes, people are very scared about ICE specifically.
1: And no, people are not very scared about ICE at all. Are you scared about ICE, Mr. Producer? How about you in this audience? Law-abiding American citizens, are you scared about ICE? Not in the least. How many of you support ICE? We all do. When he says people are scared of ICE, he means illegal immigrants are scared of ICE. Because they don't want to get caught and they don't want to be deported. That's federal law, America. These cities are violating federal law. These states are violating federal law. These public officials are violating federal law just as they did during the Confederacy. They are nullifying legitimate immigration laws that have been in place for half a century under bipartisan Congresses and presidents of both parties. Go ahead.
2: Strong anti-ICE program. I've said I think they're a criminal organization.
1: Unbelievable.
2: And we have a very strong platform in terms of prosecuting them for racial profiling and violence, investigating the detention centers.
1: Whoa, whoa, whoa, whoa, whoa, whoa, whoa. When's the last time a state prosecuted a federal official, federal law enforcement? Never. This guy's a scumbag. So they think states have the right to prosecute federal law enforcement officials. Can you imagine what would be going on in our cities and states if that were the case with these Soros prosecutors? Of course they don't have that authority. They've never had that authority. This is what I mean, the Confederacy. It's the same logic as the Confederacy. We can nullify laws we disagree with. They're claiming sanctuary status, as I've said here before. What is that? They're claiming that they are a breakaway state or a breakaway city for the purposes of certain laws they don't agree with. That is what caused the Civil War. And then they're going to tell you that they stand for the Constitution, that they fear Donald Trump is destroying the Constitution, that they fear MAGA is destroying the Constitution. Go ahead.
2: Oh, you don't have to trust me.
1: I don't trust you, you SOB. I despise you. Go ahead.
2: Online to say that my program is unfair to ICE agents. And I took that as a huge compliment.
1: You are disgusting. You are a lowlife. You are a sewer dweller with the other rats. ICE is uncomfortable, and I take that as a compliment. If you're law enforcement in California, I take this seriously. You have an election today, and I would not defend this man. I'd tell him, you go hire your own private security. Go ahead. You don't get to do this to us. You don't get to call us this. And let me tell you something. He's gaslighting violence in the streets. He's gaslighting Antifa. He's gaslighting these funded, coordinated networks of thugs who are attacking our police. That's what he's doing. Cut 20 more of this disgusting buffoon. Go.
2: California is unaffordable for most Californians.
1: And why is that? You've had one party control. You got the highest taxes on income in the country, the highest taxes on gasoline that affects everybody in the country. You have among the highest sales taxes generally in the country. It's impossible to build a home there, even in burned out Palisades. It's impossible to afford a home there because of all the phony environmental regulations and land use regulations. What was once the golden state, the state where you would go for opportunity, the state where you would go to start a business and raise a family. American citizens can't escape that state fast enough. It's depopulating. It's depopulating like Eastern Europe. When the communists controlled Eastern Europe, people were escaping. They were doing everything they could to get out. The most beautiful state, the state with the most resources, is being destroyed by the Democrat Party and the radical kooks who run it. Go ahead.
2: Really stressed. And so even though the state, the richest people in this state are killing it, the truth is the majority.
1: He is one of the richest people in the state. He's a multi-billionaire. What a hypocritical piece of crap. They're not killing anything. Illegal aliens? The government? Go ahead.
2: Californians can't make ends meet. And so the idea that we're not going to do anything about that, that we're not going to structure change things, I'm saying corporate special interests are driving up the costs for Californians.
1: No, they're not. And I'm not a special pleader for corporatists. No, they're not driving up the costs in California. You have the highest minimum wage in the country, the most restrictive zoning laws in the country. You can't even get water to your fire hydrants to protect your neighborhoods. You have some of the most restrictive rules on police enforcing the law. Your cities are filled with homeless people defecating in the streets, using needles and drugs in the streets. You've turned California, that was under Reagan and Duke Majan and Pete Wilson, a truly beautiful, great state, into one garbage dump after another. People escape, you know, to the outer burbs and the rural areas or near the oceans or wherever they can go. They're not moving into the cities. Go ahead.
2: Record profits. And I'm saying
1: shut up, a-hole. I'm sick of you. Really sick of you, you puke. I'll be right back.
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0: Sirens and reports of multiple explosions are emerging from Bahrain, according to local accounts. The developments come hours after Iran claimed it launched, quote, precise and intensive missile strikes, unquote, against American bases in Kuwait. The IRGC says recent U.S. strikes targeting Kusham Island and has warned that any further American action will be met with a, quote, seismic, crushing, and decisive response, unquote. Initial reports are now emerging of ballistic missile launches towards Saudi Arabia. Why it matters? Bahrain hosts the U.S. Navy's 5th Fleet. While any expansion of attacks to Saudi Arabia would mark a major escalation across the Gulf, a rapidly developing situation across the region tonight. Keep it up. Keep up that breaking news. Have you had enough, America? I've been right about this from day one. Not because I'm so brilliant. Not because I'm Nostradamus. Because it's called using your head. This is the enemy. They're going to always be the enemy. And if they survive, they'll continue to be the enemy. Does this sound like a regime that thinks it's defeated? Does this seem like a regime that's desperate? It's cockier than ever. Unfortunately, it's reading our actions, or the lack thereof, as weakness. I don't think we can keep our finger up the trigger much longer. This ceasefire that's had more fire than cease has gone on almost 2 months when it was supposed to last 2 weeks. We're going to pull Israel back so they can't destroy Hezbollah? What will our next reaction be? And I think that, in part, had something to do with this response. This is an enemy that is evil, that is vicious, that is prepared to fight and die. When they hear the Democrats in our country, when they hear the media in our country, when they hear these podcaster bastards in our country, they take strength from it. They think we're divided to the point where we can't function. Here's the deal. We need to have their asses kicked a lot harder. The IRGC needs to be pounded and pounded and pounded again. The people of Iran need to be armed. The enemy has told us. Tonight, by its actions, it will never honor a deal. We have a third of our Navy right there. We took out their leaders. We're not going to be able to do that again. We're going to have problems with China and Taiwan. We're going to have problems still with Russia and Ukraine. We're going to have problems in our own hemisphere. We can't park one-third of the Navy there forever. With bombers and airports. Nor should we have to. You'll recall, I opposed the ceasefire to begin with. I never understood. Not just tapping the brakes, but hitting the brakes. Well, here we are. Now what are we going to do? Now Saudi Arabia, what's Saudi Arabia going to do? Are they going to say, stop the Israelis? We got to protect our oil fields? Now that they're subjected to attacks again, what are they going to say? Now they're going to say, no, let's get Iran. Well, guess what? Saudi Arabia doesn't control us. It's not a matter of Israel controlling us. They have too damn much to say. So does Qatar. So does Turkey. The only country that fought side by side with us. The only country that has had troops in Lebanon, in Gaza. The only country that has suffered the kinds of attacks in a war is Israel. And I'm supposed to hate Israel and hate Netanyahu when they're our greatest ally in the region. Enough is enough, America. We're American. We're not the damn French, for God's sakes. We'll discuss this more in the Power Hour, the third hour. 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
3: primaries tonight in a handful of states. I'm Lisa Lacera, Fox News. Polls just closing in New Jersey, where Democrats are competing to replace retiring Congresswoman Bonnie Watson Coleman in the 7th District. Democrats are picking their nominee to take on Republican Tom Kaine Jr., who's been absent for months due